0: The U.S. military beginning a new operation to break Iran's attempted blockade of the strait, opening a safe passage lane near Oman, while still enforcing a blockade of any tankers and ships leaving Iran's ports. The clock is ticking on Iranian oil storage as crude piles up on tankers and at export hubs like Iran's Karg Island.
1: Fox's Jennifer Griffin. There's been little progress in negotiations with Iran calling for the U.S. ending its blockade, withdrawing forces from the region and ceasing of hostilities, including Israel's operations in Lebanon. The U.S. Supreme Court is allowing its recent ruling in the Louisiana gerrymandering case to take effect ahead of schedule as Republicans in that state pursue new congressional maps. A federal judge apologizes to Cole Allen, the man accused of attempting to assassinate President Trump at the White House Correspondents' Dinner.
2: Magistrate Judge Zia Faruqi told Allen he would get him the Bible that he's been requesting. Faruqi acknowledged it is a high-profile case, but maintains Allen should not be in solitary confinement.
1: Fox's Mike Emanuel in Washington. Allen was initially put into solitary confinement because he was on suicide watch. The Secret Service says an officer shot and wounded a man who opened fire on them this afternoon near the Washington Monument. The Secret Service says a child was also wounded and taken to the hospital. 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
3: 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I'm Jason Athernson. More now on a shooting involving a Secret Service agent near the National Mall. Secret Service Deputy Director Matt Quinn says it started this afternoon when agents spotted a man in the White House carrying a weapon.
4: That individual fled briefly on foot, withdrew a firearm, and fired in the direction of our agents and officers. They returned fire and engaged. That individual was hit. He's since been transported to the hospital. At least one bystander was hit by the suspect. A juvenile did not sustain any life-threatening injuries, but he's also receiving treatment at the hospital.
3: Quinn says the vice president's motorcade drove by the area not long before the shooting, but he couldn't say if the man with the gun was there to target the VP. The House Judiciary Committee complaining that Arlington County is endangering the public by refusing to enforce federal immigration law.
5: In letters to the Commonwealth's attorney, the police, and the sheriff, committee chair Jim Jordan renews his complaints with Arlington. He says the county's pro-crime, pro-illegal immigration policies let criminal aliens terrorize local communities. But last year, when the county ended proactive voluntary cooperation with federal immigration officials, Takis Karantonis, who was then the chair of the county board, said Arlington will always be compliant with federal law.
6: What we cannot do is to enforce immigration for the federal government.
5: Matt Coates on WMAL and WMAL.com.
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7: 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The turmoil leading to a search for new contractor could delay build completion from 2028 to 2030. To those critical of how the job is being handled, State Transportation Authority Director Bruce Gartner.
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3: 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Now traffic and weather from the Hadid Carpet Cleaning Traffic Center.
10: On the Beltway, first on the Virginia side, you're good to go on the inner loop and on the outer loop. Into Maryland, no delays on the inner loop or on the outer loop in Prince George's County or in Montgomery County. Staying in Montgomery County on 270 between the Beltway and Frederick, lanes are clear on the northbound side and on the southbound side. Back into Prince George's County, if you're traveling between the two Beltways, either on the BW Parkway or 95, no reports of any delays between D.C. and Baltimore. And Route 50 from the Beltway to the Bay Bridge, you're good to go on the eastbound side and on the westbound side. And now from GarageDoorRepair.com, the WMAL Weather Channel forecast.
11: Clearing skies tonight, low 60 in town. Tomorrow, sunny, breezy, and mild, a high 85.
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16: British accent? Here's what's that all about? Hello, America. Mark Levin here. Our number, 877-381-3811. 877-381-3811. Well, ladies and gentlemen, I bring you these from time to time. They're all over the place. This is the soft Islamic conquest of the West, according to them. Two Islamists speaking to each other. Cut nine. Go.
17: 700 years of our trial to conquer Europe by force failed. They did something wrong, very wrong. They tried for many years to conquer Europe through wars, only wars.
18: This is the soft Islamic conquest of the West. Basically, what the Islamic and again, I'm an Orthodox Muslim. What we couldn't do in the last say 20 years, now the West is doing it for us for free and even paying for it.
16: Yeah, it's what the Tucker Carlsons are all about. The Megyn Kellys are all about. The Piers Morgans are all about. The people they platform, they think it's a big joke. They think it's a big joke. So they attack Jews. They attack Christians. They attack Trump, who's standing up to this. They attack ICE. They attack Republicans. This is what they do. In order to make money, they griff because they couldn't make it in broadcasting. More. Cut 10. Go.
19: State-level politics is more effective, and Muslims can have a greater impact because the number of votes you need is much less.
20: In elections where only 16% of of registered voters will vote in them.
21: At the municipal level, at the state level, and even at the congressional level.
22: Really? Okay.
21: 100%.
22: Can you tell me how?
21: Yeah. Congressional District 11 in Virginia, we have 54,000 registered Muslims. Your win number is going to be less than 20,000. Muslims can go and put a Muslim in there. In our election, it was just announced, it's going to be late June. That's happening.
20: It's about building power. It's about having leverage.
23: How do we change policy in America? Building political power. We recently established something called the Muslim Community Action Network, where we organize Muslims at every district level, at every masjid. By the way, in almost every district, congressional district, there are about 10 to 15,000 Muslim voters. And I can tell you that number in almost the majority of the races can make it or break it, either in the primary or the general election.
24: The race has just been officially called. Redistricting has passed here in Virginia, removing three of Congress's biggest Islamophobes and also giving Democrats more seats in Congress to protect against the Trump agenda. This also means new districts with no sitting members where we can fight for candidates that reflect our values. With this referendum passing, we're now going into our endorsement process where we vet candidates and decide who we're going to support this election cycle.
16: There you go. They're better organized than we are. meaning we Americans, conservatives. Pretty shocking, isn't it? Then we have, okay, in Seattle, a coordinator for an organization, the Youth Wing, at the Massar Bottle, whatever that is. Cut 11, go.
0: I'm going to talk a little bit about what is Tariqa Tahrir, which means path of liberation in Arabic. Again, the youth wing of the Massar Bedil. Massar Bedil, or...
16: I don't understand all this liberation. People come into this country, then liberate yourselves, leave. Leave. But no, start at the top, please. Go ahead.
0: I'm going to talk a little bit about what is Tariqa Tahrir, which means path of liberation in Arabic. Again, the youth wing of the Massar Bedil. Massar Bedil, or Alternative Path, is a political movement alternative to the Oslo Accords, and we see ourselves as part of the international cradle of resistance. Tariqa Tahrir emerged from the Global Student Intifada of 2024, and we saw the necessity of continued action. Our struggle is alongside those on the ground from Palestine to Lebanon to Yemen and to Iran, fighting for national liberation and against all manifestations of imperialism. We recognize and honor the struggle and sacrifice this movement of return and liberation requires of us. And our compass is our prisoners, our martyrs, the resistance fighters. We also know that support for the resistance and for our prisoners are well intertwined.
16: By the way, this is in Seattle, just so you know. It's not some faraway land. Go ahead.
0: The leaders of the resistance are held in prisons in an attempt to stomp them out. But we know that only makes them stronger. Look at murder leader Yahya Sinwar, who was imprisoned for 22 years and released in a prisoner exchange in 2011. Since his release and until his martyrdom...
16: That's enough. Goes on and on. The worst of the terrorists. The worst of the terrorists. We're going to move on, but I want you to hear from a top British attorney. She's in her 30s, Natasha Hausdorff. Very accomplished attorney, both in the United States and in Israel and in Britain. Very, very sharp. And she was in this debate in Toronto in June 2024. And I want you to listen to this, and then we'll take a break right afterwards. Go ahead.
1: This debate is about racism and creating a double standard where you make an exception for the Jews. Now, you don't have to support Zionism. But if you are anti-Zionist, if you are against the Jews having a state, you are against the Jews. Mehdi Hasan is lying about what Zionism is, and in an attempt to win this debate and to provide cover for his own anti-Semitism, we usually hear a series of lies spewed by anti-Semites and anti-Zionists in an attempt to justify their anti-Zionism, and these are the modern blood libel. They are widely believed, as widely believed as the ancient blood libel, that Jews killed Christian children to use their blood for religious ritual, as widely believed and as false. I'm going to take you through four blood libels that anti-Zionists rely on. Number one, the libel of colonialism. Israel is the ultimate decolonization success story. Against all odds, after Arab imperialism, Islamic conquest, and British colonialism, the Jews, indigenous to Judea, re-established Israel. My family lived under Ottoman and then British colonialism in Jerusalem long before Yasser Arafat, who was born in Cairo, created Palestinian national identity in the 60s. Number two, the libel of ethnic cleansing. In 1948, when five Arab armies and the local Arab population attacked the fledgling state of Israel with the stated intention of annihilating its people, 700,000 Arabs escaped the fighting. Those that remained became Israeli citizens. The Arab population of Israel has increased tenfold. This is ethnic cleansing? No. Ethnic cleansing is what happened to the Jews in 1948 when Jordan occupied the West Bank. Ethnic cleansing is what happened to 850,000 Jews expelled from Yemen, Algeria, Egypt, Morocco, Syria, Lebanon, and Iraq, where they'd lived for thousands of years. Ethnic cleansing left Arab countries Jew-free. Meanwhile, 2 million Arabs live in Israel today. Number three, the label of apartheid, because those Arabs that remained in Israel are now 20% of its population, the only free Arabs in the Middle East. They are represented in every area of Israeli society as mayors, army officers, police commanders, members of parliament and the Supreme Court. I served under Salim Jubran, who put both an Israeli prime minister and a president in jail. And those who propagate the lie of apartheid seek to conflate Arab citizens of Israel with Arabs living under the Palestinian Authority, who have an autonomy and should be voting for their leadership. But President Mahmoud Abbas is now in his 19th year of his four-year term. Number four, the label of genocide, the reprehensible smear that maliciously accuses the Jews of perpetrating the very crimes committed against them. October 7th was the latest in a long history of genocidal acts by Arabs against Jews in the Middle East. The genocide libel inverts reality. Hamas has spent 16 years embedding its terror infrastructure in mosques, schools, hospitals, and every second house. Its central military tactic is to use civilians as human shields. And in the face of these unprecedented challenges, the IDF has taken greater measures to prevent civilian casualties than any other army in history, far exceeding the requirements of international law. Genocide is the latest modern blood libel that anti-Semites use to justify their anti-Zionism. And it is central to Hamas's war strategy. Today, its only aim is to survive and to achieve this with international pressure on the Jews to cease their self-defense. Voting for the opposition supports Hamas in this endeavor by legitimizing, aiding, and abetting their anti-Zionist aim to wipe out the Jews from the Rift. Don't stand with the terrorists and anti-Semites. Stand on the side of moral integrity. Stand with the proposition.
16: There you go. She's pretty sharp. And their people reached out to us because I was online appraising her, how good she was. So we may bring her on at some point in the future. We'll be right back.
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2: space. All right, let's see what we got here. Let's jump in. We have Cheryl, Los Alamos, California, the great KRLA. Cheryl, how are you?
3: Oh, I am just always so honored to speak with you. And
2: Thank you.
3: Just wanted to say, first of all, God bless you. My mom, I spoke to you before. She was in Auschwitz and Geislingen and liberated by the U.S. Army in Dachau. She's going to be 99 in November. And Dad was in World War II in the Battle of the Bulge. And everything that you said on your show, not just on the radio show, but on your Life, Liberty, and Levin, it's so timely because, once again, you're hearing these, you know, people, instead of thinking about winning, they're thinking about whining. I don't remember my grandparents and my aunts and uncles telling me, who were here in the United States, about what gas prices were like or about rations on food or whatever. They were concerned that the Nazis were going to take over the entire world, and our fathers, you know, and grandfathers and your family fought for freedom. And my mom says all the time that you should kiss the ground you walk on in the United States of America. And if not, this is a free country and you're free to leave. And now we've got people who are speaking at places like Michigan, at taking over
2: Yale
3: graduation ceremonies and Yale and everywhere else, saying things that are anti-Semitic, anti-Judeo-Christian. And as far as Piers Morgan goes, excuse me, was he not around for all the things that have been going on in Golders Green? We had the ambulances that were torched. We had, there was a brick and two bottles thrown
2: in. Let me ask you a question, Cheryl. With all this stuff going on over there and here around the world, don't you find it odd that these two overpaid people who are disgruntled and can't hold jobs are attacking me and not attacking the people who are doing these horrendous things? Doesn't that tell you a lot about those two?
3: It certainly does. What it says to me is, I want to say to Piers Morgan, to Candace Owens, to Tucker Carlson and Megan, you guys were never true conservatives. You were never true supporters of President Trump. Not like you, not like us. And you know what? Go to the other side of the aisle, because what you are doing is you are confusing young people who don't have the savvy and the erudition like you do, Mark. And they don't have the knowledge, because all of our students are being indoctrinated. They're not being taught how to think. They're being taught what to think. And it's all anti-capitalist, all anti-Christian, anti-Jewish, anti-American. And if that's where your curriculum starts, where do you go from there? And then you've got people. It's one thing when you know the whole Democrat Party is anti-Semitic. Then you go, okay, so other than John Fetterman, we know where you all stand. You stand with the radical Islamists, and I'm bringing down this country with the socialists, the communists, and all of that. But if you're on our side of the aisle and you don't represent the Republican, conservative, pro-American values that President Trump is doing every single day with his policies, then switch parties.
2: Cheryl, let me ask you, isn't this the real reason they're attacking Trump? It's not just that they're against the war. They hate Israel. They hate Netanyahu. And they are, in fact, anti-Semites. I'm talking about Megyn Kelly. I'm talking about Piers Morgan. I mean, look at the people who they bring onto their programs. So look at the people who they embrace as friends. Or look at the people who they won't criticize for the most horrendous statements that, and the things that they're doing. And to call them out is to state the obvious, is to state a fact, isn't it?
3: It is. And that's what you do constantly. And there's just not enough people like you. And President Trump calls them out all the time, too. I don't know about J.D. Vance. I think he better, like, really think about who his friends are. And that's why I like Marco Rubio personally. But I will just say this, that, you know, if I had friends

0: and I do, who would be attacking you, attacking Ben Shapiro, attacking, you know, Dennis Prager and all these people who are true conservatives, I would take the Bill Buckley, you know, like standpoint and say, I am distancing myself from you. Because
1: that's what the president did. The president has told all these people, you're out. I want nothing to do with you. And it, I find it interesting, and I've made the point, that typically if you hate America, you hate Jews and Christians, I might add. And if you hate Jews and Christians, you hate America. And most of these podcasters, they're pretend Christians, they hate Jews, they hate Trump, they undermine America, and they platform the most insidious individuals imaginable and give them airtime. They're not required to do it, and they pretend that it's a debate. It's not a debate. You don't debate with Nazis. You don't debate with jihadis who are celebrating 9/11 and things of that sort. You just don't debate them. You reject them, right?
0: Absolutely. And that's exactly what Ambassador Huckabee tried to do. And that's what you do constantly. And that's what President Trump does constantly. And it's just unfortunate that the young people, people who are like in our age group, get it. But the people, a lot of young people, you know, they, if you ask them, you know, to on a map, where is Israel, or, you know, the history of the United States, or we're coming up on the 250th anniversary, let's talk about all the wonderful things.
1: Let me ask you this before we run out of time. This idea that you can be anti-Zionist. Now, Zionism, for the whole world to understand, is simply means the Jewish homeland, the Holy Land. That has been their land for 4,000 years. They say you can oppose Zion, in other words, oppose the existence of the country of Israel and not be an anti-Semite. That's the new line. That's being pushed by Megyn Kelly because she has the IQ of a kumquat and is nasty. Well, that's not the case. That's like saying I'm not anti-Catholic, but I don't think there should be a pope, and I certainly don't agree with Rome. Rome doesn't need to exist. Or I'm not anti-American, but America's boundaries shouldn't exist. I'm not anti-British, but what are the British doing with Scotland and Wales and Northern Ireland? Well, then what are you? Of course you are.
0: Exactly. Judaism is built on three tenets in our Jewish faith. It's built on Torah, belief in God, and Israel. If you're against any one of those, you're against the Jewish people. You're against America.
1: I've got to run, Cheryl. My best to you and your mother. I really find it interesting when very low IQ podcasters that have been fired from broadcasting jobs are telling everybody what you and I are to believe and what Christians are to believe. That's a joke. I'll be right back. 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
1: 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I encourage you to do it strongly. You know, when I heard that these folks were interested and we spoke to them, it was very exciting to me to do this. So I hope you'll check out Chapter. They're really the best. Rebecca, Dallas, Texas, the great WBAP. Go.
10: Yep. Hi, Mark.
1: Hi.
10: I wanted to talk about freedom of speech for a second.
1: Right.
10: You know, like what Cheryl said a second ago, you know, we have a generation of people who are frankly uneducated. They don't understand history. And so, you know, when you have a platform that reaches millions of people, now there's one thing to be ignorant, you know, or just like Nick Fuentes, just you're an idiot. But right. when you are getting on a platform and you are knowingly lying, like Tucker Carlson, you know, he'll say something like, well, I know, it just seems like there's something going on there, you know, like I know this. And then he'll be like, well, what do you know? Like, well, what names? Oh, well, I mean, I don't know specifically, but, you know, I just know that I know.
1: By the way, you do a good Tucker Carlson.
10: Thank you. But it's these people, it's like Candace Owens and so forth, they, you know, oh, we're getting really close. We're getting close. You know, it's okay, but you never actually get there. So at what point? I mean, I think this is why Tucker Carlson hates Winston Churchill so much, which is a pet peeve of mine because I've been doing research on Winston Churchill for the last 5 years trying to get a damn miniseries put together.
1: Wow.
10: So I'm really mad because this is someone I look up to. Well, a Grok says I have a 0.1% chance, so we'll see. But it pisses me off because Tucker Carlson is Oswald Mosley. And he says things
1: yes.
10: like, well, Winston Churchill threw Oswald Mosley in prison for the duration of the war because he, you know, disagreed with him and had a different viewpoint. No. Oswald Mosley, since 1933, when he left Parliament, was creating the British, you know, Union of Fascists. And
1: yeah,
10: then
1: he was a fascist. Yeah. All right, let me slow you down a little bit because your question is, I understand it. If I'm right, let me know. If I'm wrong, let me know. Is speech freedom of speech? Does it allow people just to so blatantly lie? And then I think the rest of it is, does it allow people to say some of the most horrendous things possible? And so here's the deal. The First Amendment involves government. Originally, when the First Amendment was passed, it only applied to the federal government. And then through the Incorporation Doctrine, the Supreme Court applied it to the states. But nonetheless, the Bill of Rights does not apply private party to private party. So when people say, I have a right to free speech, well, you do. You can go out there and yell at the top of your lungs. However, none of these platforms, these privately owned platforms, are required to carry anybody. Anybody. Megyn Kelly, Piers Morgan, Tucker Carlson, and on and on. They're not required to carry them. They're not required to promote them. They're not required to do anything. Why? Because in our country, we have freedom generally. So a platform is private property. So every Tom, Dick, and Tucker doesn't have a right to have a platform. And so obviously a company that platforms somebody is not required to do so, to answer your question as a legal or constitutional matter. So if the government's involved, that's a different issue. But it's the market that's involved. That's why you have boycotts, or that's why you have people say, well, don't watch if you don't want to watch. Don't listen if you don't want to listen. I do not have a constitutional right to be on radio. I don't have a constitutional right to be on Fox. Because the Constitution and the freedom of speech that it applies to the First Amendment doesn't apply to them. If the government orders me off a station or something of that sort, that's a totally different issue. So does that clear things up?
10: Well, a little bit, but, it, you know, you kind of touched on it there, but, you know, that's what I'm saying is that everyone wants to hide behind the whole freedom of speech thing, right, with Jimmy Kimmel and everybody
1: I'm
10: else.
1: Saying there is no freedom of speech thing.
10: Where do we draw the line when we
1: You
10: know
1: draw the line at private versus government.
10: Because
1: ABC is not government. They can can the guy in 2 seconds if they want to. Or they can keep him for 40 years if they want to.
10: But and it just bothers me that these people get to have a platform and these people are believing them and they're breeding anti-Semitism and all of this stuff.
1: Well,
10: and
1: I think the way you deal with that is to boycott them, not pay attention to them, not listen to them, shut them down. Look, Megyn Kelly's losing audience. Tucker Carlson's losing audience. To the extent he's gaining audience anywhere, it's overseas. You can see the same thing with Fuentes and so forth and so on. People have had enough. People are getting sick and tired of it. You got rubberneckers who are just curious. You've got Mediaite and some of these other sites that keep stirring the pot, and they need viewers, and they need eyes, and they need grifting, too. And so they push the podcasters. The more outrageous the people, the more anti-Semitic, the more racist, the more bigoted, the more attention and headlines. They get these sensational headlines on Mediaite, or even Real Clear Politics now is doing the same thing. So they feed on each other. That's their business model. So more and more we have to blow them off, ignore them, expose them. I spend a lot of time exposing them. They get very, very angry over it. I don't really care. So that's the situation.
10: Say, but if you say the truth back, then you're the devil incarnate, right?
1: Oh, no, I'm spreading anti-Semitism. Don't you understand? This is their twisted minds.
10: Of course.
1: The anti-Semites accusing me of spreading anti-Semitism. It's actually quite sick.
10: Exactly. That's what I'm saying. And it just infuriates me that there's, like, nothing that we can do to say, like, a gag order or something.
1: Hey. There's nothing you can do, but it's the market. The market. And I think in the end, the market will win out. You and I will still be here. You can see these people who held multiple jobs. Piers Morgan, I mean, he was blown out of journalism because he's such a sleazeball. Megyn Kelly, another sleazeball. Tucker Carlson, the sleaziest of the sleazeballs. That you see what the president has had enough of some of these people, what I call the woke Reich, R-E-I-C-H. He's pushed them out. You know, if you can't even denounce Candace Owens, what kind of a human being are you? I mean, seriously, the way she's been viciously attacking Erica Kirk in such a horrendous way, you can't even say anything about that. It's just sick. All right, Rebecca, great call. I appreciate it. But that's how that works. And I've been encouraging people, if you don't like something, make your voice heard. And the way you make your voice heard is turn them off. Encourage family and friends to turn them off. They get very angry when I say this, but people can do the same with me. Turn them off. Stop watching them. Because when you watch them, they're making money. That's how they make their money. Period. That's how they make their money. Well, maybe I'll slip in another call here quickly. Scott, Gainesville, Florida, the great WSKY. Great station. How are you?
12: I'm great, Mark. Thank you. Mr. Levin,
1: is good.
12: I'm feeling. Anyways, I want to be real brief. You're a patriot, and I'm glad to be talking to you.
1: You're very kind.
12: My question to you is, and I just want to like to hear maybe more. I think you talked about it before, but I'm sick and tired of these people going up into Congress and staying there for hell. Someone been there in my whole life, you know, and they come out on our taxpayer dime with three houses, and
1: it's crazy.
12: They don't do anything. They haven't passed
1: a balanced budget.
12: They haven't reconciled the bill. Yeah, balanced budget. You know, all they want to do is pick on Trump and find things that hinder his presidency.
1: Let me give you an example. You got this Marjorie Trader Gangrene, I call her. Very wealthy. She got very, very wealthy somehow. And she's in Congress, and she says she's going to resign before term's up, which she does. But she counts the days, and she resigns a day or two after her pension kicked in. And she wasn't even there that long. They play the system. And then she beats her chest like she's some kind of a righteous angel. when she's just another sleazeball. Now, we tried to do something about this, quite frankly. There was a term limits bill that was passed. The problem is you can't amend the Constitution with a law. And so I've been part of Convention of States. I wrote a book called The Liberty Amendments. And one of the things, one of the Liberty Amendments is a hard and fast term limit for members of the House, for members of the Senate, and honestly, for the judiciary. And Convention of States is one of these things I've been involved in, I've written about. It's a wonderful, wonderful organization led by a buddy of mine, Mark Meckler, who does a fantastic job. And we've gotten like 20, 24 states, or they have. And it's just one of the things I've been involved in over the years. And by the way, have you noticed that, Scott, involvement in Convention of States, the Tea Party, the Reagan Revolution, and now the Trump Revolution? These people who lecture us haven't been involved in anything.
12: No.
1: They haven't done anything.
12: They haven't.
1: No, they spend money. And same with these podcasters. What have they ever done? They haven't done anything. Nothing. And so these are the people we need to tune out and vote out, in my view. Tune them out when they have their own platforms. Vote them out when they're in Congress. Scott, great call. I really appreciate you, my friend. We'll be right back.
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0: 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One ministry is still preaching the uncompromised word of God without apology. 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This is the real thing. Straight from the Bible, straight from the heart of both pastors. None of it happens by accident. You know, it takes resources. It takes you. It takes you. 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The next generation desperately needs to hear the unfiltered, unapologetic truth. 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Now, isn't this fantastic, though, the partnership between me, a Jew, and Pastor Hagee? 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Nobody. So I encourage you to check them out. Many of you already know what I'm talking about, but many don't. And this is the place to do it. Now, notice that, Mr. Producer. These podcasters aren't pushing out anything other than BS. Pretty much. Now, the one good thing about my battle with these people for the last year is they're all exposed. We know who each and every one of them is. We know that they actually hate Mr. and Mrs. America. They think you're dumb. They actually disrespect their audience, something Rush told me to never do. But they always do. They take more sides of an issue than there are sides to take. And now, they've taken the side against you. If you're a person of faith, they hate you. If you support our military, they hate you. If you support our president, they hate you. If you love our Constitution, our Declaration, our history, and you want to hear more about it, they hate you. This is the truth. Their audience isn't you anymore. It's overseas. You can tell by the way they've changed, can you not? This is very important to understand. We in conservative talk radio, we haven't changed. Our audience is you, red-blooded Americans. From sea to shining sea. We're believers in the country. We're not dropping F-bombs. We're not dropping any other bombs. Intelligent talk, substantive talk, patriotic talk. We don't platform people who support terrorism and Hamas, who celebrate 9/11. We don't platform jihadists. Conservative talk radio hosts don't spend day in and day out interviewing each other to kill time, to reinforce their own bizarre belief systems. That's what they do. That's what they do in podcasting. My hope is when you leave this program, you've learned something. You've learned something other than a new curse word. That's the hope. That we spread the word of Americanism. That we take on the enemy, foreign and domestic. It's true, we are battling the woke Reich, R-E-I-C-H, and the neo-fascists, as well as the usual enemies on the left, the Marxists and the Islamists. makes things more complicated, but we got to do what we got to do. 3 hours a day, 5 days a week. That's us. We salute our armed forces, police officers, firefighters, emergency personnel, our truckers, ICE, you, the American people. We support our friends in Ukraine and Israel and Persia. And God bless each and every one of you. I'm blessed to have you here. Thank you.
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12: 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I'm Lisa Lacerra, Fox News.
13: Can't let them have a nuclear weapon or you're going to have, you'd have problems like nobody would believe. And it's going very well.
12: President Trump says the conflict in Iran is going as planned, and he says several small Iranian boats were downed by the U.S. in the Strait of Hormuz, as U.S. forces say they guided two merchant ships through the strait. This comes as the UAE says over a dozen missiles and drones were launched from Tehran. Iran has submitted a proposal to end the conflict, which includes lifting sanctions, ending the blockade of ports, and withdrawing forces from the region, and says it's awaiting a response from the U.S. The Supreme Court is allowing last week's ruling that the creation of a majority black congressional district in Louisiana is unconstitutional to take effect ahead of schedule, as Republicans in the state look to create a new congressional map ahead of the midterms. The state of California taking legal action against one of the largest insurance companies in the country over what it says is its mishandling of Los Angeles wildfire claims.
14: California Insurance Commissioner Ricardo Lara revealing the state has filed an accusation and order to show cause against State Farm. Noting out of more than 11,000 claims from State Farm customers related to last year's deadly Palisades and Eaton fires, state investigators reviewed 220, finding nearly 400 violations, including of the Unfair Insurance Claims Practices Act.
12: Fox's Kristen Goodwin. Lara says State Farm buried policyholders in red tape at the worst moment of their lives, calling it unacceptable. Separatists in the Canadian province of Alberta say they have formally submitted more than 300,000 signatures to try to trigger a referendum on Alberta seceding from Canada. It needs 178,000 to force such a vote. The question could go on a province-wide ballot as early as October. 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
8: WMAL News Time is 9:02. I'm Jason Nathanson. A shooting not far from the White House involving Secret Service who took down a guy with a gun. It happened this afternoon near the Washington Monument. Secret Service Deputy Director Matt Quinn says agents spotted a guy who they thought had a gun, approached him, he ran, pulled out a gun, and was shot by agents. Quinn was asked if he thought this had any connection to attempts on President Trump's life.
10: I can't say. I'm not going to guess on that. I can tell you that every time we're patrolling this area and every site we do, 24/7, hardcore. Whether or not it was directed to the president or not, I don't know, but we will find out.
8: He says the vice president's motorcade had gone by just before the shooting. He also says a child was shot, but is expected to be okay. The suspect was taken to the hospital. The weekly gas price report is out, and it's not great news for drivers.
15: The national average has risen 38 cents the past week to $4.42 a gallon. That's 2 cents less than the current D.C. average, though the news from the suburbs is slightly less bad. The Maryland average, $4.26, Virginia, $4.17. Diesel fuel even worse in some areas, touching $6 a gallon. Treasury Secretary Scott Bessent poo-pooed the price hikes this morning on Fox News.
16: Corporate earnings are good, employment is good, and this temporary aberration will be over in a matter of weeks or a month.
15: Analysts at Gas Buddies say it'll be more like a year. 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
8: After reports over the weekend that the Interior Department was planning on an immediate takeover and closing of the public golf course in East Potomac Park.
17: A public interest group filed an emergency motion in federal court to block the closing, but U.S. District Judge Anna Reyes declined to issue a restraining order because government lawyers said there was no specific plan for the course. But she warned that she needs to be informed of any significant changes before they happen and said there will be severe consequences if her order is ignored. President Trump has said he wants a U.S. Open caliber course in the park, and that worries local golfer Zachary Pendolino.
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8: 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Now traffic and weather from the Hadid Carpet Cleaning Traffic Center.
19: Starting with the Beltway, Maryland side, I looked at the cameras in Prince George's County and in Montgomery County. I didn't see any delays on the inner loop or on the outer loop. Now into Virginia on the Beltway, you're good to go. Both on the inner loop and outer loop, no crashes or construction being set up yet. On 66 in Fairfax County, it's clear on the eastbound side and on the westbound side. On 95 in Virginia, lanes are open between the Beltway and Fredericksburg, and in D.C., 295, 395, and 695, no delays there. And now from GarageDoorRepair.com, the WMAL Weather Channel forecast.
20: Clearing skies tonight, low 60 in town. Tomorrow, sunny, breezy, and mild, a high 85.
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0: Welcome, everybody. It's Monday night here on America at Night. And next hour, we're going to talk Roy Orbison, one of the Traveling Wilburys. He died back in 1988, but there's a brand new book out that just came out about the man and the legend, Roy Orbison. So we'll get into that next hour. A little bit later on this hour, we're going to talk gas prices, because gas prices are starting to shoot up, and that Strait of Hormuz that is being squeezed is now starting to affect gas prices all across the world. And that means right here in the U.S., we will talk about that. But every Monday, we check in with former CBS newsman Scott McFarland, who is an independent journalist. And if you're not following him on Substack, shame on you. Scott McFarland, welcome back to America at Night. Thanks for joining us.
1: Good evening. Good to be here.
0: Let's talk about you breaking some news. You did a little investigative snooping around, and you found out that the Justice Department doesn't have any lawyers.
1: It's a problem. I mean, I'm sorry. There's a lot of lawyer jokes we could make, and we're gonna resist that temptation. But the Department of Justice has lost 3,400 attorneys from January 2025. A lot of them have retired or resigned. Some were fired by the Trump administration as part of their reshuffling of the deck. But you can't lose that many attorneys and not give leverage, I'm sorry, to criminal defendants in America. If you're short-staffed at the federal prosecutor's office, there's a concern that they may be more inclined to, you know, give a plea deal they wouldn't otherwise give or bypass a case they wouldn't otherwise bypass. This is a problem they got to get after. The administration says they're, you know, aggressively recruiting, but you can't just recruit a federal prosecutor. It's like trying to recruit the driver of a big rig. You need lots of training, lots of hours to get the license, and you need a lot of time to be ready to be deployed.
0: Yeah, good point. What was the story? The one Justice Department attorney said, please hold me in contempt so I can get some sleep?
1: Yeah, that happened in Minnesota. And in Minnesota, they have a real problem with short staffing. As you can imagine, in Minneapolis, there's been a lot of controversy and a lot of people have quit or been fired. And there was a detailed prosecutor who came over from the Homeland Security Department working for the Justice Department who was testing the judge a little bit with what she was saying. And the judge said, I'm going to find you in contempt. And she says, please do. I could use a good night's sleep in jail.
0: You know, it's funny, but it's sad. But also, this sort of halts Trump's agenda in its tracks. If he doesn't have the attorneys, he can't deport as many people as he wants to.
1: This was part of the, you know, the byproduct, if not the consequences, of that Doge outfit. You remember in 2025, Elon Musk came in there and started telling people to leave or take early retirement or take this nice offer, and if you quit now, it'll make it worth your while. It did reduce the size of the federal government. And there's some Trump officials who say that's a good thing because we wanted to right size some of these offices. But you still need bodies in the building to do things if you're the president. You need prosecutors and attorneys at the Department of Justice to investigate bad things happening in the country. You need people to help with farm subsidies. You need people to help with Social Security checks and VA benefits. The downsizing does come with savings, but also with a cost. They need to serve the American constituents, and they're a little bit handcuffed right now trying to do so.
0: Let's stay in the Department of Justice. Todd Blanch indicted James Comey since the last time we talked. And here we go. Mano umano, Justice Department versus FBI guy. What are you seeing? What are you hearing?
1: Well, there's some criticism of this case, including inside the president's own party. Retiring North Carolina Republican Senator Tom Tillis said this thing looks vindictive. And it looks out of sorts. And vindictive is not a casual word to throw around when you're talking about federal prosecutions. Vindictive is usually a grounds in which you can challenge a case, arguing it's political, that it's personal, that it's not justifiable. Tom Tillis is, yes, retiring, but he is a Republican. So him throwing shade on the case isn't going to help the public opinion. And I talked to one of Trump's most ardent allies in Congress, a Texas Republican named Troy Nehls, who's also retiring. And Nehls always triumphantly champions what the president's doing. And Nehls said this case against James Comey looks like a little bit of a stretch. It's that seashells on the beach case. Now, the Department of Justice has made the argument over the last 72 hours that there's more there, that they've had a 12-month or nearly 12-month investigation that yields more than just the seashells. Thing is, they haven't shown us anything more than just the seashells so far. James Comey's going to be in court in Greenville, North Carolina, the courthouse nearest the beach, on Monday, a week from today, for a preliminary hearing.
0: Also, the snark is alive and well, right? All you need to do is say, don't tweet out 8647, and now it's all over the internet. Everyone's getting into it. They're selling merch. Todd Blanche was asked about it. Now he can't arrest everybody, so now he's in a half in, half out situation.
1: They're going to have to show more than just those seashells, and I think Todd Blanche has been saying as much. But what we have right now, in what is clearly a provocative, if not highly controversial, prosecution, is this wafer-thin three-page charging document, which has very little in the term of detail and allegations in it. They may have to broaden that out before the preliminary hearing on Monday. But this is the thing, and there's no way of getting around this. No matter what happens from here on in, James Comey's got to go to a courthouse far from home, hire a defense lawyer, high-priced, get a booking photo, mugshot taken, be fingerprinted by the feds, and deal with the humiliation and the cost of being a criminal defendant. Sometimes the process is the pain, even if there's no real likelihood this thing goes to conviction.
0: Scott McFarland with us, former CBS newsman. Now he's out on his own, independent, his Substack, his YouTube channel. Fantastic stuff. Make sure you're following him. Let's talk Iran, because that has sort of, I don't know where we are, because it's we've had the blockade standoff. Clearly, it's hurting both sides. Had some dust-ups over the weekend. What are you hearing?
1: It seems like every Sunday night, there's some type of report that leaks out about a breakthrough or a new posture that's going to end this thing. And a cynical person, Lord knows you and I are not cynical, but a cynical person would say some of that is ginned up to maybe keep the stock market and oil prices contained when they reopen on Monday mornings. So this Sunday's edition was the U.S. was going to help steer ships through the Strait of Hormuz amid Iran's mechanization of the strait toward their advantage. Now, the U.S. is not sending boats in there to literally parade ships out of there, but there's some type of navigational assistance the U.S. may give. Whatever that is, Iran views that as another act of war, so it has re-inflamed what was already a pretty fiery dispute. I don't think there's a short-term exit strategy here, because if so, it hasn't been whispered even to the most powerful members of the Armed Services Committees in Congress. They don't know what the end game is, and for us, the reality is $5, $6 a gallon gasoline. And I know those who are listening to you and me in California and Washington State say they'd love to have $5 a gallon gasoline again. It's going way above that. This is a problem politically, a big one.
0: Yeah. Iran, too. You hear that food shelves are bare. You hear unemployment is skyrocketing in Iran. Obviously, they're squeezing the Iranian citizen. They're the ones who are suffering. No oil coming in, all sorts of damage being done to the Iranian economy. The Ayatollahs don't really care, or they can sort of, it's sort of a game of chicken. Who's going to blink first when you get right down to it?
1: They think they have a longer term pain tolerance. I think that there's echoes of previous wars we've been in when we say that, but they measure loss and pain perhaps differently than we do. I mean, the American political body, the American electorate seems pretty devastated by $5 a gallon gasoline. In Iran, they're perhaps measuring pain in a different way. And I think there's a viewpoint. There's a cynicism among Democrats in Washington that the Trump administration realizes the scope and size of what Iran's willing to take and to withstand. Whereas we perhaps are buckling easier because we're so impacted by the prices. It's just an asymmetrical type of not war, but an asymmetrical type of pain. And that's why I think this thing doesn't end tomorrow.
0: Yeah, no, I think there's a lot of people who share that, Scott McFarland. Let's talk midterms. We had the Supreme Court case overturn some of the voting rights. Louisiana wants to try and change the rules while they're already voting. What, I mean, where does this thing go if it's this crazy this far out?
1: Boy, there really has been a contagion going through the country, some states in the country, and I emphasize some, to redistrict in the middle of a decade. This is bonkers that this has become a back and forth between the parties, redrawing lines strategically, nakedly, politically, to try to increase their advantages in the midterms. Now you have this Supreme Court ruling, which really undoes all the protection for minority-majority congressional districts. Louisiana is going to delay their primaries that were supposed to happen in a matter of days so they can redraw the maps real quick and then run a different type of, you know, race in some of these congressional seats. I'm watching more closely at Mississippi. Mississippi has literally already had their primaries. They've already have nominees. If they somehow try to undo the primaries, hold them again to redraw the maps to try to knock out the one black elected member of the U.S. House from Mississippi. I don't know what the damage is, but that could be a metastasizing cancer to American politics for quite some time.
0: Yeah, this gerrymandering has gotten so ridiculous, right? Massachusetts doesn't have any Republican representatives. States are going to go one way or the other. We're going in the wrong direction. I don't know how to solve the problem, but I don't think either side's going to lay down their arms when it comes to the gerrymandering wars.
1: And real quick, watch Indiana tomorrow. Indiana has its state primaries for its state legislature tomorrow. Remember, Trump was defied by Republicans in Indiana who said no to his request for a gerrymander. And Trump has fixations on getting those Republicans out. Some will probably lose tomorrow in their primaries because of that.
0: Interesting. Last question for you, Scott McFarland. How much do you take these polls to be accurate? Donald Trump not doing very well. I know a lot of people question the polls. They only like the polls that they agree with. How much is he underwater, and how much support is he losing from his base?
1: By his standards, he is deathly underwater. I mean, he had that bulletproof 37-39% approval from a base that seemed to be impenetrable. New polling shows that down in the low 30s, near 30. And it's hard to miss the reason. Prices, food prices, gas prices, fertilizer prices. You can't talk people out of the pain that they're suffering in that regard. They feel it. That's got to get fixed before Trump tries to carry his party past the finish line in November.
0: Do you think Marjorie Taylor Greene saying MAGA is dead and Tucker Carlson going off the deep end, do you think that has any effect on his voters and his support?
1: I don't think that speaks for that bulletproof base he's had. I think those were some more of the dynamic members on the edge of his base. I think it's the people who say, I can't buy my food, pay for my medicine, and get my kid to go to college right now because of gas. I think that's going to cost him in really important areas in the Midwest, Ohio, Indiana, Iowa, Nebraska, where he needs them in November.
0: Yeah, it's not just gas prices, it's also diesel, and diesel is farm, and farm is fertilizer, and right. Soybeans, that's and corn, right. And everything else. Yeah, all of that, it's not just one, it's a cascading effect. Scott McFarland, you are the best. Thank you very much for joining us every Monday and getting the week off right. Don't forget his Substack, don't forget his YouTube channel. Scott McFarland, thanks for checking in on a busy night.
1: Anytime.
0: You got it. Scott McFarland with us every Monday to get us kicked off, get us a look at whip around the world with news and insight and information. Good stuff. Scott McFarland, formerly of CBS News, now an independent journalist and unfettered from corporate media. He can now go and report on things without anyone and any editors and any gatekeepers. So check out his Substack, check out his YouTube channel, Scott McFarland, every Monday here on America at Night. We are just getting started. America at Night, back in a moment.
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7: Sorry about that. Hope you had a good weekend. We're back with a full host of shows. We had a little bit of a mix-up today. We were supposed to have John McClane on, who is the son of Norman McClane, who wrote the book, A River Runs Through It. It's the 50th anniversary of that book. It's a book, one of the greatest books ever written. It's such a great literary read. And for those who love sports and fishing, it is a great read. Not to mention the movie is 30 years ago, 30 some odd years ago, that sort of launched the career of Brad Pitt. So we're supposed to talk to John McClane about that. But since our guest who wrote the book on Roy Orbison is going to call us from Australia. Oddly enough, it worked out perfectly. It's the middle of the day in Australia. Might be next Thursday in Australia. I don't even know. But it's the middle of the day, so he's going to check in with us, and we'll reschedule John McClane for a later night. We want to make sure we have a whole lot of time to talk to John McClane. So that's the plan for tonight. We're going to check in with Roy Orbison. And think about this. Roy Orbison died in 1988. That's, if memory serves me right, that's 30 years ago. Is that right? 30, 40 years ago? 88. Doing math is never my strong suit, especially on the radio. 88, 98, 108, 18, 20. It's almost 40 years ago, 38 years ago. And so, yet, he's

now gets his biography. That is some lineage, some history there of Roy Orbison. So we'll check in with that next hour. Coming up in just a minute, we're going to check in with gas prices, because gas prices have shot up and they're going only higher. And what is the squeeze point? Now, there's also a whole lot of talk about the United States being an oil exporter. And we exported more oil than we ever have this last month. And a lot of Americans want to know why, if we have all this oil, is it costing more? Not to mention the Wall Street Journal had a story, I guess it was Friday, or I guess over the weekend, in which from one Friday to the next, on May 1st, on Friday, Americans pumped $125 million more dollars of gasoline than they did the Friday before. That's $125 million that's been sucked out of the economy. That's $125 million that isn't going to rent. It's not going to restaurants. It's not going to clothes. It's not going to, you name it, movie tickets, theater tickets, restaurants, bars, you name it. So that's going to hurt the economy down the road. So we're going to check in with the head of petroleum analysis from Gas Buddy. He is the go-to, and we're going to do that coming up here in just a moment. Now, also, don't forget, the text line is alive and well. If you have a question for one of our guests, 1-844-2-McGraw, 1-844-262-4729. I use it. I see it. It's right in front of me. Oftentimes, I incorporate those questions into the guests, so it is always a great way to sort of get your questions answered if you text to 1-844-2-McGraw. That's also the phone lines. If you have a question of one of our callers or one of our guests, you can do that as well. Stay right there. Roy Orbison next hour. Not the man. He's passed away. The man who wrote the book. And then we're going to talk gas prices straight ahead. America at Night, back in a moment.

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10: Let's talk gas prices, because they're only going up, they're not going down, and for the foreseeable future, the Strait of Hormuz is closed. And what does that mean for our gas prices? To talk about it is the man who knows, Patrick DeHaan, head of petroleum analysis for Gas Buddy. Patrick, welcome to America at Night.
11: No, thanks for having me. I appreciate it.
10: Before we talk about the future, how bad is it today? And give us a sense of what's going on today.
11: Yeah, well, we stand here. The national average across the U.S. has jumped 33 cents a gallon in the last week. One of the larger increases, really, since the U.S. Attacks on Iran started back on March 1st. Today alone, up another 6 cents. The national average has just about reached that 450 a gallon mark. We're at about 448 and 510. So it's been a pretty big jump, and especially in the last week, areas of the Great Lakes up nearly a dollar a gallon versus 10 days ago. Diesel prices now within 20 cents of setting a new all-time record high. The national average for diesel now, $5.64 a gallon.
10: Why is it getting worse faster? What happened these last couple of days?
11: Well, we had a little bit of a reprieve prior to what we experienced in the last 7 days. So if you go back about 2 weeks ago, we were still feeling the effects of a ceasefire. The strait had been reopened, then it was shut down. But now an acceleration in the last week brought to you by a shift in tone from the U.S. President Trump, not today, but a Monday ago, last Monday, had suggested to his administration to prepare for a longer blockade of the Strait of Hormuz. That really started oil prices jumping last week, Monday, which fed into a jump. But then it worsened about midweek. We started to see some refinery issues throughout the nation's Midwest, specifically the Great Lakes states, where prices just accelerated on not only a big jump in the price of oil, but in the Great Lakes, oil prices surging as well as those refinery issues, pushing wholesale gas prices to levels that we haven't seen in a couple of years. And just in the last 12 hours now, we've seen new records set, the highest diesel prices ever recorded in Illinois, Michigan. Indiana's not too far off, with several states now at $6 for diesel.
10: Okay, so the gas prices are going up based on the news. But my question is, we're not running out of gas, or are we expected to run out of gas? We don't see any lines at the gas station. We still apparently have plenty of gas, but the gas prices are just going up?
11: Well, a lot of this has to do with the underlying cost of oil. It's, of course, oil that's turned into things like gasoline, diesel, and jet fuel. And we're seeing the impact because now U.S. oil exports, which President Trump had championed other countries to borrow, buy our oil, are doing just that. More U.S. supply is flowing outside of this country. In the last 7 days alone, the total amount of oil and refined products that have left our shores has amounted to almost 100 million barrels, an incredible number that's putting upward pressure on prices here in the U.S.
10: I got into a disagreement with a caller earlier today about just that. He wanted to know why these American oil companies couldn't just sell their oil here and bring down the gas, bring down the price of gasoline. Explain why they can't do that.
11: Well, certainly. I mean, they in theory could, but it would be detrimental to their long-term operations. It's about being able to sell at the market price. It would be akin to you putting your house in the market and somebody saying, well, please, would you sell me at the lower price? Certainly, I guess you could do that, but it's not in your long-term interest to sell at the lowest price. There might be something else, a bigger investment that you're looking to make. Oil companies sell to the highest bidder, like when you trade in your car. You're not looking for the dealer that gives you the lowest offer. You're looking for the highest offer. Oil companies respond to that. And when countries approach U.S. oil companies very desperate for oil, especially those that have been blocked by the strait, oil companies absolutely accept the highest offer on the table, and that's what's pushing up prices around the world.
10: Talk about the refinery issue, because oil gets shipped from different places of the world because it's refined in different places of the world. Talk about that for a moment.
11: Yeah, absolutely. I mean, especially on the West Coast right now, California has seen the shutdown of two major refineries in the last year. A lot of that is likely because of California's pretty tight rules and regulation when it comes to how you refine. You know, certainly doing business in the state has become a difficulty. And it's really been about refining, not just the oil. I mean, you know, it's called crude oil because it needs to be refined. And with the U.S. now seeing a drop in refinery capacity, it's been really about turning that oil into something more usable, like gasoline, diesel, and jet fuel. In some areas of the country, not only did COVID cause a shutdown of some of these refineries on a permanent basis, but now in California, specifically the West Coast, has lost two main refineries that would have supplied California with nearly 20% of the amount of gasoline that they use on a daily basis. And now at the worst possible time as a result of these outages, California's having to import gasoline from the very countries most affected by the Strait of Hormuz being shut down. That is South Korea, Japan, Singapore are the primary areas now where California is going to have to source the difference to make ends meet for supply to meet demand. And it comes at the worst possible time. So, you know, while everyone likes to look at the price of oil, to your point, it's all about turning that oil into something more valuable. And that's really where the world has lost a significant amount of refining capacity over the last 5 or 10 years.
10: Do you, you saw the Wall Street Journal story, obviously, that $125 million more it cost Americans this last Friday than the Friday before. Is that square or with your numbers? Is that about right?
11: Yeah, it really does. The numbers I put out today, by the way, it's something that I look at for a gauge on how Americans are feeling, hint, pretty lousy. Americans now collectively have spent nearly $24 billion more on gasoline since March 1st when the war began. Today's total of that 24 or so billion is about $558 million more. Just in the last 24 hours, Americans have shelled out nearly $500 million more on gasoline than they did prior to the war.
10: Hmm. Spirit Airlines, did they go under and finally stop because the gas prices got to them?
11: Well, essentially, the price of jet fuel has doubled. And when your airline is doing a business of selling tickets months in advance, and suddenly the price of you know, one of the major components of airlines is jet fuel prices, in addition to labor and the actual planes themselves, I think fuel is probably a number two or number three expense. So when your number two or number three expense doubles and you've already basically sold those airline tickets at prices much lower, you're not going to be in a great place. And that's why other airlines have been starting to either reduce benefits or increase prices. You know, an airfare I booked between the U.S. and Italy for later this summer has gone up 64%. The airfare has gone up. Not only that, but baggage fees. I saw today Delta was reducing in-flight service unless your flight is over 350 miles, no snacks, no beverages. So airlines are starting to really cut corners because they basically sold a lot of tickets at a price far lower than they had expected to pay for jet fuel.
10: Patrick DeHaan with us, head of petroleum analysis with Gas Buddy. As bad as it is in America, is it worse in Europe?
11: Oh, without a doubt. If anyone has seen more a loss of refining capacity than the U.S. or abroad, Europe. Europe is kind of like California, except many countries in the EU have kind of forced and pushed out refineries. They've maybe in a good way forced them to clean up, but a lot of them, just the onerous rules and regulations now have pushed out refineries from Europe. And that is why now they're in the unique position, you know, for a lot of your listeners may have seen or heard that jet fuel supplies in areas of Europe are going to be dangerously low if this situation continues going into the summer. And we've already seen airlines like Lufthansa pulling back on flights, cutting nearly 20,000 flights over the course of the summer to save themselves 13 million gallons of jet fuel. And the EU is talking about how to best manage the situation. So absolutely, you talk about refining capacity. Europe is probably the epicenter for the biggest decline in refining capacity compared to the last 20 years of any region in the world.
10: Do you see lines at gasoline stations anytime?
11: I don't think so. I think that, you know, you're starting to see demand destruction in third world countries where things like LPG for cooking is already in short supply. So you're starting to see it in third and second world countries because Americans are not as much bent over. That is, Americans can afford it. We complain, but we can still generally afford it. You look at the amount of minutes it costs to buy a gallon. And from that perspective, Americans are still being able to quite easily afford gasoline. And that's something that probably won't change unless gasoline hits a national average of probably $5.50 to $6 a gallon. And I don't expect that imminently. But no, I really don't see much risk of widespread shortages here at all for gasoline in the United States.
10: But you do see prices going up the longer the strait remains gridlocked.
11: Oh, without a doubt. We will continue to see oil prices trending higher. Now, of course, there's a lot of headlines to navigate as well on how the situation is being read by oil markets. But we saw oil prices make a big gain today after Iran targeted the UAE, their infrastructure. And the more Iran does that, the faster and higher prices will eventually go. And if the strait remains closed for another month, I certainly won't want to see gasoline prices then. They certainly could exceed $5 a gallon by Memorial Day or potentially in early June if the strait remains closed. And they'll continue climbing until either global demand declines or the strait fully reopens. And so that could put us on a trajectory for new all-time record highs at some point, potentially by July 4th.
10: Patrick DeHaan with us for a couple more minutes. He's with Gas Buddy, head of petroleum analysis. Patrick, what happens if the Strait of Hormuz, we wake up tomorrow morning and the strait is, situation is solved and ships are allowed to move freely, assuming that were to happen tomorrow? How long before gas prices get back to normal levels, if you will?
11: That'd be a wild way to wake up. But, you know, we would start to see prices coming down pretty quickly within a few days. But if you'd compare the March 1st price to what we're paying here in the month of May, if you'd say that's 100% of the increase, well, we'd probably see 25% of that increase rolling back within 2 to 3 weeks. And then maybe another 25% within 2 to 3 months. And the rest of that 50% increase could take potentially, I would estimate, into 2027 to fully correct and bring us back to pre-war levels. And for a president that, you know, really loved talking about sub $2 prices, you know, in a State of the Union, I don't know that he's going to be able to mention sub $2 prices occurring anywhere until potentially later in 2027 at this point.
10: Yeah, he had the State of the Union and he sat there and talked about the price of a gallon of gasoline and a barrel of oil, taking credit for it. And then a week later, started in on this current situation. Patrick DeHaan with us. So let's talk about refineries with our remaining moments. It seems like every time you talk about gasoline and the price of oil, it always gets to the refineries. And you keep talking about how lack of refinery. Is it because no one wants to build anymore? No one wants them in their backyard? They're too expensive? Why have we had such a hard time wrapping our brain around getting more refinery capacity?
11: Well, some of it has been due to kind of accidents. I think back to one of the largest refineries caught fire in Philadelphia back in 2019, and it just didn't rebuild. Because back in 2019, with the onset of electric vehicles and renewables, it's been a fairly risky investment to put billions of dollars into the ground to spend potentially 5, 6, 7, 8, 9, 10 years waiting for permits to build a refinery. There's a lot of red tape. And aside from it taking potentially years and years to open a refinery once it starts being built, you're looking at a risky investment. What if in 5 years, you know, there's somebody different in the White House who is putting all sorts of emission controls on what you've just built? What if the U.S. is moving towards renewables? Those are a lot of the questions. So an oil refinery and building a brand new one is probably not something that we would see in the U.S. We could see expansions, but you know, you look at one of the largest, newest refineries built in the world in Nigeria. It took 10 years, and I think it was twice or three times the initial estimate because of cost overruns. Now, it's perfectly timed for that facility, and it's printing money. But in the U.S., I think the consensus is that the refining sector is mature and that we are going to see a move away from oil in the years ahead. I think that might be a little bit premature and a mistake. But I think no oil company really wants to build and risk billions of dollars locking it up into a new refinery that by the time it comes online could be, you know, something of the past.
10: Yeah, Patrick DeHaan, really good insight. Last question for you. I'll finish where I started. Gas prices today, they're accelerating. What are they now? And by the end of the week, look into your crystal ball. How bad could it be by the end of the week if things can continue as they are?
11: Well, we're at about $4.49 a gallon at this moment. And by the end of the week, you know, we could be up another nickel or dime, but it really just depends on any new developments overseas. I mean, I can't tell you how much right now that everything I'm talking about really has to do with what is happening overseas. And it's just absolutely uncertain. So I'll leave it there. I'd be hopeful that it won't go up as quickly. Keep in mind, some of those refinery issues in the Great Lakes should improve in the weeks ahead, and that may allow for a slower increase in price.
10: California gas is over $6 a gallon?
11: It is. Yeah, we're at about $6.05. That's been head towards the mid and upper $6 level the longer that this goes on. And, you know, at 9 weeks, I'd be hopeful that, you know, one of these mornings I'll wake up, maybe I'll fall out of bed, hit my head, I'll look at the news, and I'll say, well, this is it. I would love for nothing more than that because, you know, the last 9 weeks has been just nothing short of probably the most volatile time in many oil analysts' careers, probably more volatile than the Arab oil embargo back in the 70s.
10: Head of Petroleum Analysis. I remember those well, and I remember those gas lines as well. Head of Petroleum Analysis at Gas Buddy, Patrick DeHaan. Patrick, great insight. Thanks for checking in. Keep your phone on. We will call as needed. Thanks.
11: Hey, thanks for having me.
10: You got it. America at Night, back in a moment.
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10: All right, that's going to do it for hour number one. Our thanks to Scott McFarland, formerly of CBS News, and then Patrick DeHaan, head of petroleum analysis for Gas Buddy. Two solid interviews. If I do say so myself, good information from both of them. Stay right there. We're going to talk about an author, Jeff Apter, who's written the new book on Roy Orbison, King of Hearts. He died young in the 50s in 1988 and still relevant all these years later. We'll do that next hour. From the text line, here's one for you. I had an English professor who considered A River Runs Through It to be the great American novel. Yeah. A lot of people say that about A River Runs Through It, and it's celebrating its 50th anniversary. And the conversation turns to, could that even be published today? Which is a sad commentary on the world we live in. But we're going to talk to Norman McLean's son, John. We're going to do that. We're going to reschedule that because we had a scheduling snafu, so we're not going to be able to get to him tonight. But he is on the docket, and we'll get to him here in the next week or so. So hang tight for that if you want to enjoy it. And, of course, you can always download the podcast, where all podcasts are found. Just subscribe America at Night. We're just getting started on a Monday night. Our executive director is Alex Hinton. Our engineer tonight is Richard Good. I'm McGraw Milhaven. This is America at Night on Westwood One.
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30: You and I have never met, but I'm willing to bet that there is something you would like to do, but you feel like you can't, that it's too hard, that you don't deserve it. A colleague of mine recently told me about this new book called Brave Shift. 30 Mindset Changes to Transform Your Life. It's written by a woman named Michelle Carrer. Carrer says the one thing most people forget when they set a goal is to attach a reason to it. Having that reason is big, because when you don't want to do something that's necessary to reach your goal, you can go back to your reason to find the motivation you need. 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I'm Dr. Sanjay Gupta, helping you live a better life.
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0: Could be another round of strikes. I'm Lisa Lacera, Fox News. Senior Pentagon officials tell Fox the U.S. is inching closer to restarting major combat operations against Iran.
2: To actually tell Fox tonight that the final decision is resting with the commander-in-chief and, to an extent, also the new cadre or the third line of leadership in Tehran. Now, that assessment comes as the ceasefire continues to be tested in the Strait of Hormuz. Just today, Iran claims to have fired on U.S. vessels and targeted the UAE with missiles and drones and fast boats. Also today, the British military reported that a pair of cargo vessels were set ablaze off of the UAE coast.
0: Fox's Kevin Cork and the Pentagon says the U.S. military sunk several Iranian ships after they fired on ships in the strait. The Supreme Court has restored broad access to the abortion pill mifepristone, blocking a lower court ruling that would have not allowed women to access the drug at pharmacies or through the mail. The Supreme Court allowing last week's ruling on the Federal Voting Rights Act to take effect ahead of schedule.
3: It's a potential boost to Republicans as they seek a new congressional map ahead of the midterms. Justices last week struck down a black majority district, ruling it had been racially gerrymandered. Governor Jeff Landry responded by declaring an emergency and announcing the postponement of the state's congressional primaries scheduled for May 16th. Opponents argued that Landry exceeded his authority, but the court's latest ruling could undercut challenges to Landry's declaration.
0: Fox's Tom Rigotti. Chinese state media says an explosion at a fireworks plant in Hunan province has killed at least 21 people and injured more than 60 others. Nearly 500 rescuers have been sent to the scene, and evacuation efforts have been conducted in danger zones. President Xi Jinping says authorities need to thoroughly investigate the blast. 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
0: California's top insurance regulator says the state is seeking millions of dollars in penalties from State Farm after an investigation found the company violated state laws while handling claims from the 2025 L.A. wildfires. Former New York City Mayor Rudy Giuliani recovering from pneumonia and remains hospitalized.
35: Rudy Giuliani's spokesperson confirmed the pneumonia diagnosis and said that after initially being put on a ventilator, he is now breathing on his own. Giuliani, who is 81, has been in critical but stable condition. condition, days after he told his talk show audience that his voice was a little under the weather. Giuliani served as New York City's Republican mayor from 1994 to 2001 and became known for his response to the 9/11 terror attacks on the World Trade Center. He spearheaded the effort to overturn the results of the 2020 election following President Trump's loss. That effort led to costly defamation suits against Giuliani and disbarment in New York City and Washington, D.C. In New York, Tanya J. Powers, Fox News.
0: Three people have died, three others seriously ill after an outbreak of hantavirus on a cruise ship that's currently off the coast of Cape Verde in the Atlantic Ocean. A popular public golf course in Washington, D.C. remains open today ahead of a possible takeover by the Trump administration for a transformation into a luxury facility.
1: Federal Judge Ana Reyes declines to issue a temporary restraining order stopping work at the East Potomac Golf Course in D.C., having been told by the Interior Department that no renovation plans are finalized. She warns there will be serious consequences if work goes beyond regular maintenance and removing dead and dangerous trees. East Potomac and two other public courses in D.C. are operated by the nonprofit National Links Trust. The Interior Department filed a termination notice on December 31st, 5 years into a 50-year lease. The D.C. Preservation League's emergency request to block the takeover follows a lawsuit filed in February after truckloads of debris from the White House East Wing's demolition for a new ballroom were dumped onto the park's grounds.
0: Fox's Chris Foster. I'm Lisa Lucera. This is Fox News.
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10: There is nothing like live radio, and there's nothing like late night live radio. Okay, we're going back to the original plan. This is all my fault. Comedy of errors. So last week we interviewed John McClain, and we taped it, and we recorded it, and it's in the can, and it's all ready to go. We're all excited. And then at last minute, we had a chance to check in with Roy Orbison, this gentleman who wrote this book, Jeff Apter, who's in Australia. So we were going to bump John McClain to another night and talk to about Roy Orbison tonight. However, we have some technical difficulties. He's in Australia. We're having a hard time hooking up with him, as you can imagine. So here's what we're going to do. We're going to go back to the original plan. Chalk this up to me trying to bite off more than I could chew, trying to thread the needle. So I'm making Alex and Richard run around with their heads loose. So, guys, I apologize. Here's what we're going to do. We're going to take a break. And when we come back, we're going to talk to John McClain, who is the son of Norman McClain, who wrote the book, A River Runs Through It. Many have called A River Runs Through It the great American novel in honor of its 50th anniversary. If you want a good story, stay right there. This has got it all. Sex, drugs, rock and roll. Gambling, women, it's got it all. Fishing, you betcha, it's got it all. Stay right there, America at Night, with John McClain, the son of famed author Norman McClain, next on America at Night.
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15: America at Night with McGraw-Milhaven.
16: It was 50 years ago that an unknown professor at the University of Chicago decided to write his memoir and a couple of short stories. Nobody wanted to publish the book until the University of Chicago said, all right, he's one of our professors, we'll publish the book. That book was called A River Runs Through It, and it became a classic. 50 years later, we're talking about it. It was written by a man named Norman McLean, and his son, John McLean, joins us now to talk about that. John, welcome to America at Night.
17: Thank you. It's nice to be here.
16: The New York Times just did a whole piece on the 50th anniversary of the book, sort of renewing interest. But it's been one of those books that was wonderful. The movie did it justice, I think. And so you have sort of shared your family with America for the last 50 years.
17: You can say that again.
16: Yeah. Before we get into A River Runs Through It, I want to ask you about your father's second book, Young Men and Fire, that was published shortly after he passed away. And people love that book, maybe almost as much, even more than A River Runs Through It. Did your dad like the Young Men and Fire better than A River Runs Through It, or what was his thoughts between the two books?
17: Well, I think that the story, A River Runs Through It, in the first book, A River Runs Through It and Other Stories, was as close to his heartbeat as you can get. Young Men on Fire, which is a story of the Mann Gulch Fire in 1949, which just had its 75th anniversary last year, with much fanfare, thanks to the book. It was narrative nonfiction, and I don't think you feel the same way about that as you do about telling the story of your relationship with your murdered brother.
16: Yeah. You ended up writing a book in 2021 called Home Waters, A Chronicle of Family and a River, which sort of talked about the sort of true story and as the son of that. And you went in and sort of did some research on your uncle's murder, right?
17: I did. I was a newspaper man in Chicago for 30 years. Actually, most of it as a Washington correspondent, but I knew Chicago pretty well. And I wanted to find out about the murder, the facts about the murder. And I went back to Chicago from Washington to do a final tour there as foreign editor. And so I dug into it. And I got the original coroner's inquest, which I could get because by then I was the last living relative, and some other things. And I had talked to people who knew my father and his brother when they were both at the University of Chicago. My dad taught there, and he got his brother Paul a job there in the public relations office. And so I had a lot of personal stuff that I hadn't used, and I had documents on the police investigation, and I put that together into Home Waters to try to straighten out what had been an event that people talked about without knowing a lot about it.
16: Yeah.
17: I mean, it was a mysterious kind of death. I mean, he was found in the early morning hours, beaten half to death in an alley on the south side of Chicago, and he died that afternoon from the beating. But how did it happen? No one was ever arrested for it. What was the cause of it? It has contributed to an air of mystery, a legitimate air of mystery.
16: Yeah. John McLean, our guest, the son of Norman McLean, who wrote the book A River Runs Through It that came out 50 years ago. When your father wrote the book, he had retired from being a professor, never really wrote anything before, sits down and writes what many call the great American novel. How did he? Was he always a great? Was he always a great writer? What I mean?
17: How did he pull that one off?
16: Yeah, how,
17: right?
16: How did he do it?
17: Well, he'd always wanted to be a writer, and he was the son of a Presbyterian minister, kind of a wonderful but fierce man. And I think he had a case of writer's block. His mother trained him in writing. And he used to sit with him and read through Shakespeare and other poets, holding his hand and tapping it to the rhythm of iambic pentameter. So he had a lot of literary leanings. He always wanted to be a writer. He tried. He tried to write a book about the Custer Battle and it didn't work. He worked on it for years and years and years. God, we used to go to the Custer battlefield and stay at this motel near the battlefield while he went around with his buddies looking for buttons and shell casings. He'd be 98 degrees in the shade and no shade. Anyway, he tried. And then how did he ever do it in the end? Well, he retired and at the age of 70, and he was still being asked to come back and teach. On a contract basis. He was a great teacher. He really could bring a classroom alive, even at the age of 70. And he decided now he was going to try to be a real writer. So he wrote short stories. He wrote a number of them before he tried A River Runs Through It. And one thing he tried to do was write about his brother's murder. And it didn't work. I mean, it really didn't work. It's mentioned in a short story, and all it says is, you know, that there it just happened, and there was nothing after it. There was no development. There was nothing beyond his murder. He never was able to assimilate it. And so he had a little talk with himself, I think, at about the age of 70, and said, look, if you're going to write about your brother, you better just write about it straight, not back into it or fiddle around. And that's when he wrote A River Runs Through It. So it's a story that came from half a century of rumination and trying to come to terms with this business with his brother. Mm. And finally, the effort succeeded in creating what was acknowledged almost immediately as a literary classic. And it has appealed to people on an emotional level ever since as a story of brothers. I give a lot of talks publicly, and I can see people in the crowd, and I know what's coming. They have this kind of fixed look on their face, and I know that they're going to come up, and no matter what, they're going to wait through whatever line, and they're going to say something to me. And they come up, and they do. And it starts with, I had a brother, or I had a sister, just like your father's brother's Paul, and we tried to help him, and we failed. And I always felt alone and isolated until I read River Runs Through It. Mm. So it has brought a lot of comfort and consolation to people, and as well as its high literary content. I mean, you always mention that. Yeah, it's a literary classic. It's an emotional classic as well.
16: Yeah, no question about it. And I guess he ended up telling the story of your uncle, his brother, and your grandmother and grandfather, and his story through fly

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1: She loved it and thought, well, you know, we've never done fiction ever at the University of Chicago Press. So how am I going to make this appeal to the people who sit on a board that makes decisions about what we're going to publish? And he said, what we really need here is a rejection by the East Coast, which, you know, there's a little tension between Chicago and the East Coast.
2: Yeah.
1: So they sent it off to a publisher in on the East Coast, and sure enough, it got rejected. The letter that came back said, you know, we think it's really well written, it's a good story, but it's not saleable stuff. And so they took that letter and went into the board, which was composed mainly of my father's friends on the faculty, and said, look, the East Coast has turned this thing down. This is our chance to be brave and show them up and publish it. And they did.
3: Mm. And were they expecting it to sell a lot when they published it, or were they
1: Absolutely
3: doing it?
1: Absolutely not. The first press run was 1,500 copies, which is a trickle.
3: Right.
1: When you get that many from libraries. And then the first year they had to have a second printing. And we've all tried to find out exactly how many were in that second printing. It was something around 3,500 copies. So you had 5,000 copies the first year. And on the second year, they did 10,000 copies. And before the movie was made, which sent it skyrocketing in sales, but before that happened, my father was very proud of the fact that every year it sold more copies than it had the previous year. And if you've ever been in the book business, and I have, I've been writing books for 30 years, that's phenomenal.
4: That's not the usual curve. The usual curve is you get good sales right after the book comes out, and then it tapers off.
1: His book, on its own, without the movie, went the other way.
3: Yeah. Well, it's a testament to word of mouth. Right, because he wasn't getting on the Today Show or the Larry King Show or whatever back in the day out promoting the book. It was, I read this book, you have to read this.
1: Absolutely, and it was the fishing community originally that was the great source of support. People would pass it around and say, you know, well, anybody can write a book about how you fish, how you cast, how you tie flies, and all that. This book tells you what it feels like to fish. And that was the draw on it that worked then and works to this day.
3: Yeah. Seems like at that point he unlocked whatever he was blocked, and then comes Young Men and Fire, and that has gotten rave reviews too. So it seems
1: he
3: like
1: he got blocked up again.
3: And then he died, but he found his voice later in life.
1: Good way to put it. Yes, and he ran out of time.
3: Hmm.
1: He worked on that for 13 years, but the last 3 years he wasn't, you know, working on a book. He'd look at the manuscript and hold a pencil over it, and nothing happened. And he died, and we looked at the book and had it read, Young Men on Fire, had it read by a very good friend of his who was a noted literary critic, and said, well, what should we do with this? He said, well, you probably ought to have it published to show the work that he's done on it, which is a serious underreading of the book. So we went to work on it, got it to the University of Chicago Press, fine young editor there, Alan Thomas, took it over. And I called him up at one point. I said, Alan, you know, this thing, it's kind of rough shape. He said, John, wait a minute. He said, this is the way books look. Sometimes when they come in, he said, yes, there's work to be done. Repetitions need to be eliminated. Some things aren't in the right place. But it's there. It's there. And so he spent a lot of time moving things around. And I spent a lot of time, and others did too, doing the kind of fact-checking you do at the end of a book. I had over 100 items, and I got an over 90% score from the University of Chicago Press, which was keeping the score on all of us who were doing this kind of work.
3: Interesting.
1: And when it was done, I talked to Alan. I said, Alan, people are going to say we rewrote my father's book for him. And that's, we both know that's not what we did. But would you write something, an editor's note kind of thing, and say what you did? So he wrote that, and he said, he told me, and the only in writing he did was about three or four sentences.

0: cases where you had to make a transition that hadn't been made. Everything else was my dad. So I did the first audio reading of it, and I'm sitting there in my cabin at Cedar Lake with all the recording equipment doing the reading. Easiest thing I've ever read. I mean, it just falls out of your mouth. The timing is perfect. Pausing is perfect. You don't have to rehearse. You just read it. Until I got to about three or four sentences where it went clunk, clunk, clunk. I said, you know, that's Alan Thomas.
1: So you could see where your dad stopped and the editors picked up.
0: Absolutely.
1: This book, the second book, was Young Men and Fire. It was published after your father's death. And writers have called it a brilliant work of nonfiction narrative and a memoir. And they call it almost as good, if not better, than A River Runs Through It. The River Runs Through It obviously speaks for itself, but Young Men and Fire. Your book, Homewaters, A Chronicle of Family and a River, John McClane, who wrote in the early 2020s about his family and the movie, the real story, A River Runs Through It. We'll come back and talk more with John McClane. America at Night, back in a moment.

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11: A River Runs Through It. The movie is over 30 years old, but it took almost 20 years for the movie to be made from the book, which came out 50 years ago, and it is considered an instant classic and one of the great American novels. Norman MacLean died a few years before the movie came out. His son, John MacLean, joins us to talk about his family, his father, and that wonderful, wonderful book, A River Runs Through It. When you read it for the first time, how much of the story did you know, and how much did you learn about your grandmother and grandfather and uncle when you read the book?
12: Well, what I learned mostly was about my father's writing. He showed us, my wife and myself, the text of it, the type text of it, the final. One time when we were off on the eastern shore of Lake Michigan in the middle of a very cold period, there wasn't anything to do outside that day. It was snowing. And so we stayed inside in front of a fire, and we both read it. It's 104 pages. So my wife could read it, and then I could read it. And we looked at each other, and I didn't say anything, but my wife said, you know, this is like the stuff we used to read in college, the great literary classics. And it was stunning. I said, my God, you know, I couldn't get myself up to the level of the book. I couldn't say, oh, yeah, this is obviously a literary classic, world-class literature here. I mean, how do you say that about something that kind of came out of the blue? So we went in to see my dad. He was sitting in a different room. And he had this look on his face. He was very expectant. You know, he could really have been hurt. You know, one of those open looks. He was not an open man. And he would, you know, and I said, you know, this is fantastic. Don't let anybody change a word on it. This is a wonderful thing. And he just, this rush of relief and pleasure. He didn't know at that time that he had really done it. I think, you know, part of him knew it, but not all of him.
11: Is it true, John MacLean, that Hollywood came calling for your father to write the book, and he turned them all down? Tell me that story when Hollywood starts to come.
12: Yeah, it doesn't quite go that way, but it's he was very difficult. And he thought that his book was his book, and he didn't want anybody messing with his family. Yes, Hollywood came calling, and a couple of executives from Paramount came out and had a talk with him at his place in Chicago. And he said afterwards, you know, all these guys want to do is talk about great art and passion and all that, and all an author wants to talk about is money. But he signed up with them and got in. There was an option. Then later, Robert Redford got interested in it and got in touch with them. And I don't know what happened for real, but in trying to read it from the outside, I think what happened is that Robert Redford was a big enough name that he could Bigfoot. And Paramount very graciously allowed my dad to get out of the contract with them so that he could sign up with Redford. And they used to sit there, Redford and my dad, and they'd talk to each other, and Redford would pretend to be a Scot. He was really Irish. And get along very well. But that didn't happen until later. The first time, Redford was going to come out to Chicago and meet with my father in his little apartment on the south side in Hyde Park. And he was a day late. And my father opened the door and said, Robert, you're late. and he closed the door, and that was the end of it as far as he was concerned. And people found out about that and got busy and got the wires back up. And the relationship eventually became very friendly and warm. Redford sent my dad a draft of the script that was written by a Missoula figure. And it opened with my Uncle Paul on the dock at Sealy Lake, having caught a great big rainbow trout, and he's holding it in his hands. And as the camera zooms in, he takes the rainbow trout and cracks it and breaks its neck to kill it. And you had to scrape my dad off the ceiling. I mean, he was just, that wasn't going to be the way the movie was made. And so that stopped it. That stopped the whole thing. Cold. And I, now that Redford's gone, I said this before, and I think it's true. I think he just waited out my dad, who was very old by then. He was 84. And a few years later, my father died. And practically the day that he died, Redford started work on the movie and brought it out very, very quickly, within a year and a half or two. I can't remember the exact timing. And it did not have that scene in it. And the person who'd done that writing was marginalized and kind of pushed aside. And they came out with a movie that I think does very well by the book. It has lasted for 30 years. It is cherished and loved by more than the fishing community, and it's still shown.
11: Yeah, that's really interesting. So you think Redford sort of slow played the movie a little bit?
12: I think he just stopped it. You know, my father had negotiated a veto, an artistic veto, in his contract with Redford. You don't get that in Hollywood.
11: Right.
12: Nobody gets that.
11: Yeah.
12: And that was his price for signing up. And I think Redford figured, you know, I just can't make the movie while this guy's alive, because if it's this today, it's going to be something else tomorrow. They will not make a movie. It has to be on the Blackfoot River, and it wasn't on the Blackfoot River, the home waters. It was, they sent a crew out there to look at the Blackfoot, and they claimed that the reason that they didn't do it was that some of the hills around there show timber scars, logging scars, and they said it would be unsightly. The movie wound up winning the Oscar for cinematography. But I think another reason was that the whole area around the Blackfoot was not set up for a movie company. They figured it would cost them something like $100,000 a day extra to get caterers and housing and move people, you know, 60 miles to the river and back at the end of the day. And when they were in Livingston, Montana, doing it on the rivers around there, in southern Montana, Livingston was all set up for it. You know, they were used to the movie world, and it worked.
11: John McClain, our guest, the son of Norman McClain, who wrote the book 50 years ago, A River Runs Through It, where Hollywood turned it into a motion picture. And I don't know if Brad Pitt was, right, that then propelled Brad Pitt to superstardom. He was a relative unknown, a little bit well-known, but nowhere near as big as he is now, and that sort of propelled him to the stratosphere. But the movie, for all of its little things that it had to change for Hollywood, I think it got the big things right. Would you agree?
12: I would. It got the sense of family, and it did very well with the fishing. That's it. That's the core of it. And it made Paul a character that you could identify with. I mean, one reason I like the movie, you know, I'm not supposed to, because the picture guys all say, oh, it's the book that's true,
11: right. Yeah,
12: and
11: yeah,
12: the movie
11: yeah.
12: is just... Well, come on, wait a minute. A whole family can go see that movie, and the kids identify with Paul because he has trouble and he tries to straighten out, and they know you can't live like that and get away with it. So they know something bad is going to happen. When it happens... It happens off stage. You never have to see it. You don't see the murder. You don't see the body. You don't zoom in on it the way a lot of visual stuff does these days. It's handled with great care and off screen. And I think that's terrific. And then you wind up looking at Norman, my father, and yes, he's stolid, and he's not as exciting as Paul is. But somehow he pulls through, you know, stay calm and carry on. he comes out of this in good shape. And I think that, you know, a family, there's something there for the adults. There's something for the kids and all sorts and conditions in between.
11: John McClain, tell me about your mother.
12: Oh, my mother. Well, she was tall and redheaded and had a gift for friendship. She was probably Paul McClain's closest female relationship, excepting his mother in his whole life. She was from a little town called Wolf Creek in Montana, near about 35 miles away from the capital in Helena, and the oldest of seven children. And she wound up running the family for a while. They sent the kids to Helena for high school because there wasn't any high school in Wolf Creek. Higher education did not exist there, unless you regarded work as a higher education. And her father, John Burns, ran the general store in Wolf Creek, and he didn't like being alone, and he wanted his wife with him. So my mother wound up being kind of a den mother for all the kids in Helena. And that's the way she was. That was her big gift, that she could run things without being a tyrant or meddlesome or a pain in the neck. And she had this gift for friendship, and that continued on through her whole life. She was a steadying anchor for my dad. He would go off on tangents and say, no, no, you got to get back grounded here. And she was a very interesting figure at the University of Chicago, where faculty wives are in a hierarchy that would be the envy of the Catholic Church. And the older faculty wives did not speak to the new faculty wives, except my mother did. She treated everybody the same. She was open and lived that way. Unfortunately, she had a bad cigarette habit, and it caught up with her, and she died at the age of 63.
11: Tell me about your Uncle Paul. When you wrote your book about the family, Home Waters, A Chronicle of Family and a River, as you said earlier, that you did a little research on your uncle's death. In the movie, he dies in Montana, but in real life, they got him out of Montana to sort of get him out of, you know, away from the gambling, away from the drinking, to try and start a new life, and he ended up dying in Chicago. What did you learn?
12: Well, the reform didn't work, is what I learned. That my father kind of was his mentor back in Chicago, got him a job at the University of Chicago, working in the publicity department for a very fine guy named George Morgenthau. And Paul went back to his old habits. He got in debt. He got heavily in debt, and apparently very dangerously in debt. And my dad always wondered if that hadn't been part of the reason, or the reason that he got killed, that he was. I don't think that happened. The circumstances of his death were kind of sordid. He had an ordinary Sunday. He took his girlfriend to a White Sox game, and then he took her to the fancy restaurant in Hyde Park, Morton's, for dinner, walked her home, and left her at the door at 10 o'clock at night. Then he walked across the Midway to his quarters on the other side of the Midway, which is getting into dangerous territory in Chicago. I mean, if you went across the wrong street in those days, you know, one side could be safe and the other side not. And this was a very borderline area. There are instances where people reported seeing him in the course of the evening trying to start fights with people on the street. There are two episodes like that. Just ordinary citizens. He scared them to death, you know, and they couldn't get away from him fast enough. But it gets into a black neighborhood there very quickly. And that's who the people were that he was accosting, apparently. Then he's found about 5:30 in the morning in a back alley in very bad shape. His wallet was out and a couple of dollar bills floating around, but he'd had $55 in pay. He'd cashed his check that Friday, so he was robbed. He never regained consciousness, so we don't know. The police report on it finally was a robbery gone bad. What happened in the final hours remains a mystery. No one was ever arrested for it. There were never any prime suspects for it. End of the story.
11: Yeah, I always, when I read A River Runs Through It before the movie, I thought it to be a love letter that your father wrote to your family.
12: That's the description he used. It's a love poem to my family.
11: Mm. And when I first got into radio, I was just, I don't know how I found it, but I found an old tape of Studs Terkel interviewing your father. Did you ever hear that interview?
12: Yeah, I did.
11: Yeah. I listened to that thing until the tape wore out. I listened to that thing so many times. It was fascinating to hear your father's voice talk about it.
12: Yes, and Studs asks him at one point, you know, how do you feel about, you know, becoming an author, noted author, so late in life and so on? Don't you wish that it had happened earlier in our country? He says, oh, don't hang that one on me. I am the happiest of authors.
11: Say what you want about Robert Redford and the changes. The end of the movie, where he takes your father's last sentences in A River Runs Through It, and that old man is fishing on the river, and Redford's voice comes in at the end. The end leaves everybody just speechless and with tears coming down.
12: Yes, it does. And it's funny how that happened. Redford wanted to stay out of the movie as an actor, and he made a demo tape to show other actors how they should read those final pages of the final words of the book. And so they went around trying to find somebody, and he'd bring him samples from people. He said, no, that's not it, that's not it, that's not it. And finally, he said, Robert, the way you did it is the way you like it. You got it just right. Why don't we use that? And they did, and they were right. He got it exactly right. And if you try to read that yourself out loud in front of an audience, you will discover it looks simple, and it's not easy to read.
11: Mm.
12: It really isn't.
11: Yeah.
12: And he nailed it. He did a beautiful job. They also found that older guy, fisherman who had hands, very much like my dad's hands. They looked like his. And that took a lot of hunting to find that fella.
11: Yeah, that was a perfect end. And the movie still stands up 30 years later. The book is timeless. The movie stands up. A River Runs Through It. John McClane, the son of Norman McClane. The book was A River Runs Through It. His second book, Young Men and Fire, which is a great, great read. It's well-respected. And John McClane, thank you very much for a wonderful hour. It has been so enjoyable. Thank you for sharing your family and your family story. It has been a true honor talking to you. Thank you very much.
12: Well, thank you for having me. You seem to have gotten the idea.
11: It is America at Night. Back in a moment.
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11: 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America at Night is our executive director is Alex Hinton. Our engineer is Richard Good. I'm McGraw Millhaven. This is America at Night on Westwood One.
33: Hey, I'm Reba McEntire. 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I never gave up on my dreams. 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
5: Major combat operations could resume soon in Iran. I'm Lisa Lucera, Fox News. That's what senior military officials tell Fox as the U.S. ramps up operations in a critical waterway.
6: CENTCOM Commander Admiral Brad Cooper said the U.S. military defended two U.S. commercial vessels as they crossed through the Strait of Hormuz from incoming Iranian cruise missiles and drones. Apache gunship helicopters blew up six Iranian fast boats, threatening those ships. The conflict entered a new phase today with the U.S. military beginning a new operation to break Iran's attempted blockade of the strait, opening a safe passage lane near Oman while still enforcing a blockade of any tankers and ships leaving Iran's ports.
5: Fox's Jennifer Griffin, a man carrying a gun near the Washington Monument was shot and wounded by Secret Service this afternoon.
7: He appeared to have the imprint of a weapon on him. So when officers approached the guy, he took off and then he started firing on them. They, of course, returned fire. The suspect was hit, but then again, so was a child near the scene. Both the child and the gunman remain hospitalized. They are recovering. It's believed, by the way, that the bullet that hit the juvenile came from the alleged gunman.
5: Fox's Kevin Cork. The White House was briefly locked down while the incident was being investigated. New details emerging about the arson suspect in last year's Palisades fire in Los Angeles.
8: Prosecutors revealing in court documents that 29-year-old Jonathan Rinderneck was reportedly upset that he didn't have any New Year's Eve plans and even ranting about being angry at the world. This before he allegedly started the fire on January 1st, 2025. He'd been driving around the Palisades for Uber on New Year's Eve with passengers describing him as angry and intense, along with driving erratically.
5: Fox's John Saucier. This is California's insurance commissioner says State Farm violated the law in its handling of insurance claims after the Palisades and Eaton fires. America's listening to Fox News. Secretary of State Marco Rubio plans to travel to the Vatican to meet with Pope Leo XIV.
9: Secretary Rubio's trip later this week comes after clashes between President Trump and the first American-born pope over the Iran war and other U.S. policies. The president has called out Pope Leo's criticisms on war and immigration policy in the U.S. Leo has called for peace in Iran and other points of conflict around the world. The Pope said his criticisms have never been directed at President Trump. This will mark Rubio's third trip to Italy or the Vatican since becoming Secretary of State. His first was a year ago this month for Pope Leo's inaugural mass. Gernal Scott, Fox News.
5: A manhunt in Oklahoma for two suspects, authorities say, opened fire at a weekend party, sending 18 people to the hospital. A legendary baseball announcer has died.
10: Ball game over. World Series over. Yankees win. The Yankees win.
12: 36 years at the microphone on radio broadcasts of New York Yankees games, John Sterling has died at the age of 87, forever known for his signature and playful home run calls.
10: That ball is high, it is far, it is gone! Bernie goes boom, the Bambino! Georgie Juice one, the Giambino! A thriller by Godzilla! Robbie Cano, a don't you know! An A-bomb from A-Rod!
13: All rise, here the judge.
12: John Sterling with the Yankees Radio Network. He was 87. Jared Max, Fox News.
5: New York City's historic Eugene O'Neill Theater forced to close down after a fire broke out earlier today. The theater, built in 1925, currently hosts the Book of Mormon. No one was hurt in the fire, which began in an electrical room. I'm Lee Silasera. This is Fox News.
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0: I'm John Batchelor. I welcome Thaddeus McCotter, my colleague and co-host, American Greatness, and we're very pleased to welcome Malcolm Hoenlein on a day of chaos and violence. Malcolm, we have incomplete reports in all directions, fog of war, a Korean vessel said to be on fire somewhere in the Strait of Hormuz of the Persian Gulf, Project Freedom underway, the U.S. to guide a review, tankers leaving the Persian Gulf where they've been trapped for weeks, and at what the president calls a humanitarian gesture because those crews have not been relieved or fed properly for days now, letting them out. Two vessels have been escorted through the or seen through the Gulf successfully, but the Korean ship on fire suggests otherwise. There's also a cruise missile, ballistic missile, and drone attack on the UAE tanks at Fujairah, the port that is outside of the Gulf of Oman, is in the Gulf of Oman, outside of the Strait of Hormuz. The way to work around the blockade now under attack by the Iranians. Earlier in the day, we had a report from Iran media via the IRGC that they had hit a U.S. Navy frigate twice. That was denied by CENTCOM almost immediately. CENTCOM did not characterize whether there had been missiles fired. In addition, we have news that the U.S. Navy has launched helicopter attacks against small boats in the Strait of Hormuz or near to. It's chaos, Malcolm. So your comment right now about the Strait of Hormuz, under the ceasefire condition that remains, the blockade is by the U.S. Navy and the blockade is by threat of violence by Iran. There was an offer over the weekend to resolve it, but it is not resolved, is my most recent information. What do you have? Good evening, Malcolm.
1: Good evening to both of you, and it's good to be with you. There's so many aspects to this, and things are changing by the minute. So keeping up to date and the confusion and the distortions, because the media doesn't have ready access to a lot of the information. So what we have seen is the operation or Project Freedom, or the name keeps seems to change, was working. The U.S. escorted two ships through. The Iranians had already started firing on Abu Dhabi and Dubai, on the UAE, setting the port on fire, which is their major also oil storage port, and that could burn for quite a while. The planes going to UAE were diverted to Oman, including planes from Israel. The U.S. aircraft has been seen now in the last hours, 8 refueler tankers and many other planes over the Straits of Hormuz. The United States returned fire after, according to them, both commercial and warships were being hit, that ballistic missiles from Bushehr. There are reports that they're being fired or being readied. So the acts against our commercial and warships led to 6 small boats being sunk, but that's only a first step earlier in the day. The UAE is reeling under this. The highest alert has been put out, obviously, and they had a series of missile attacks and drones coming from Iran. Why Iran would strike at its allies in the Gulf, or countries in the Gulf, that was only going to invoke the United States for sure, and line up the countries. As you know, the UAE pulled out of the out of OPEC Plus over the last couple of days, but also going to pull out the Gulf Cooperation Council because of the failure of other countries to help them. Bahrain is on full alert. It was also attacked, and they suffered greatly under the earlier assaults, but, you know, there's very little attention paid to it. They claim, the UAE claims, that they stopped 3/4 of the missiles, the cruise missiles that were fired at it. So Operation Freedom continues to escort ships. The Iranians probably will now come down harder on that. In Oman, the city of Bukhara was hit, but that may not have been intentional. Israel has raised the alert. There are thousands of American troops who've been stationed in Israel who have been put on standby. It's a very confusing situation, but clearly, we were escalating. Al-Numeri, the head of the Defense Committee of the Gulf countries, issued a very harsh statement talking about the retribution that would be coming. So we are seeing the president saying they will blow them off the face of the earth if they try. Now they've tried. And we're going to have to see whether Iran, whose economy is collapsing, our favorite sport, John, as you know, has been watching the rial. It's now 1.81 million to the dollar, down another 15% in recent days. It's a shame because the people are having more and more difficulty with food, with other things, because the government's inefficiencies and continuing the conflict. Very fluid situation. I don't think anybody should bet on what the next step is going to be, because there are so many options and so many pitfalls.
0: Thaddeus, you have a question.
2: Yes, Malcolm, moving to the PA quickly, is it true that we're looking at Abbas 2.0?
1: Yeah, absolutely. And this is, you know, typical in the Middle East and some places otherwise. But we see that he is trying to now impose his, I think, 63 or 64 year old son, Yasser Abbas. Guess who he's named for? And there's a lot of opposition amongst the senior figures in the Fatah Central Committee and the Revolutionary Council, but also amongst the factions within the PLO. His son has increasingly taken on a visible political role over the last 2 years. He's been slowly integrating him, but it's intensified a lot in the last few weeks with visits to Palestinian security institutions. So that is one. And the other thing is that the PA has come under tremendous fire because of the revelations again about the fact that pay to slay, remember, rewarding the terrorists, they paid out $156 million last year, despite all the promises and telling the president they won't do it anymore. They are doing it. $126 million went to Palestinian terrorists and released convicted terrorists, and $30 million to the families of terrorists who were killed committing acts of terrorism. It's outrageous.
0: Malcolm, I want to go to the conversation between Washington and Tehran. The information is incomplete, but it indicates that Project Freedom is a response to the Straits of Hormuz being blockaded by Iran. They're talking about the Straits of Hormuz. To your knowledge, are either side moving from their maximum positions? Has there been any movement in these change of notes? They're happening very fast.
1: As far as I can see, it's getting harder, not easier. And the U.S. has positioned itself, moved forces. Remember that USS Ford is due to leave the region in 10 days or less than 10 days. So there might be pressure in that regard as to what, you know, because that's a tremendous resource with, what, 200 planes, the largest aircraft carrier. So the pressure on the U.S. to act while you still have the Ford there. But most of all, I think the president was prepared to wait and let Operation Freedom or Project Freedom exert itself. They escorted two ships out in the morning. I think that is not going to happen now. So both sides are hardening the positions. The problem on the Iranian side is there's such total disarray. There's nobody who's really in charge. And we don't know if the son, Mujahada, is even alive. And the disarray we're seeing is reflected in internal struggles in the Iranian decision-making process. So the IRGC may be directing it. You know, they're ignoring the demands of the people who are suffering the economic hardships of this. And they even put up a poster where they put Mujtaba, the son, in the list of martyrs. They quickly had to take it down. So there is total disarray and disorganization on the Iranian side right now.
0: Thaddeus, you have a question.
2: Yes, Malcolm, looking at the United Kingdom, we're seeing projected warnings to U.S. residents there, as well as a rise in anti-Semitism. What can you tell us about that?
1: The situation has gotten so out of hand, and we have touched on it over time, but we're seeing now how the U.K., the plight of Jews in the U.K. has increased with literally daily attacks and instances. There is an important investigation that the Times revealed, the Times of London, that Iran has allegedly been recruiting local operatives across Europe through Telegram networks and extremist groups to carry out anti-Semitic attacks targeting Jewish communities in the UK and elsewhere. They were tied to the attack on the torching of the ambulances, the Jewish Volunteer Ambulance Corps, the attempted synagogue arson, the knife attacks last week. And they said at least 20 Iran-linked terror plots were foiled in Britain over the last year. This came out of the MI5 leadership. So we have seen this tremendous increase in anti-Semitic attacks. The government and the prime minister went to visit, and the community was loudly booed for his for the inaction, because it's not enough. Now they're talking about putting more troops, and the Jewish institutions have hired former military people. But you take one city like Crewe in England, which is the headquarters of a really fanatical Islamic religious group that runs under different names, but the Ahmadi religion of peace and light. They dress in black, and they're led by an Egyptian American, and the group has such an extreme role. And they, when they march with drones hovering over and robot guards, it has alarmed the people. It has alarmed the government. This is happening inside Great Britain, and the manifestations almost on a daily basis of assault against Jews has aroused public feeling. But I think it's too little, too late.
0: Malcolm, Lebanon. Part of the demands by the Iranian offer over these last days is that the war in Lebanon must end, Israel must withdraw, and that Hezbollah is victorious. That's what they want, in addition to money. What is the sense of the Israeli government? Are they in a position where they can pull back from the Litani River?
1: They are not in a position to do it. Every day they are uncovering so much infrastructure, 30-meter, 50-meter tunnels, huge stockpiles of weapons. And just this morning, they tried to fire an anti-tank missile at Israeli troops. They are finding booby-trapped things. They are finding loaded rockets, which sometimes they preempt, and they're using drones or using other means. But the Hezbollah in Lebanon are using these guided fiber optic guided missiles, which are very hard to take down, and they have caused damage on both sides of the border with Israel. The situation there is very concerning, but this latest 80-meter tunnel really floored everybody, because when you see the infrastructure that's in play there, and Israel's trying to provide and make sure that there is ample food for the people, but they are trying to clear the area so that they can't be used for Hezbollah hideouts and for Hezbollah infrastructure. There's growing resentment inside Lebanon against the Hezbollah. We see it in the polls and even in public statements. And then there are all these lying reports. The one about Israel destroying a monastery, which turned out to be completely untrue, but it was an abandoned monastery. It was used by Hezbollah, and Israel only went after some soldiers. The monastery is still standing and intact, yet so many in the media ran with this story, though it was a false story from the start.
0: Malcolm Hoadline, Conference of Presidents, Major American Jewish Organizations, Thaddeus McCutter, American Greatness. 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

0: greatness, and we're enjoying the conversation on a grim topic with Malcolm Hohnlein, Conference of Presidents, Major American Jewish Organizations, about the world, the globe, facing oil shortages in 30 days. Wall Street says 30 days to what is called a tipping point, when we run out of vital supplies to keep economies going, already reduced projections for 26 and 27. What we have now is that 30 days for jet fuel, for diesel, for gasoline, and for shortages. Malcolm, what can you tell us about that 30 days? Is it part of the conversation on the American and Israeli side? And is it something that we should worry about, or are they thinking ahead?
1: Well, I think it is something to be worried about. And there are deadlines even shorter than that, including that there's running out of all the parties, but especially Iran, are running out of storage space for the oil that they are producing. You only have limited amount of storage, and some of it's on Karg Island, which is inaccessible or filled. And the Iranians, it could be a matter of 2 or 3 days when they have to start considering stopping production. And once you try to stop a well, you can poison it, you can destroy it. It's very hard to bring it back, and very expensive to bring them back online. So that's why the deadline loops so large. And when you're talking across an area that provides 20% of the oil to the West, it looms even larger. The OPEC plus countries agreed this week to increase by 188,000 barrels per day. I think in June, the production, they could do much more. They could have increased it by 500,000. It will help, but it's not going to make up for the losses. So we are going to look like higher prices again, even more increased prices if this drags on. Today prices went up 6-7% in response to the attacks by Iran in the Gulf, and I'm sure that will be even greater. A lot of it has been built in, but it's still a long way to go. So the energy issue is very sensitive. And especially the time, you know, Iran's economy is in collapse. For them, this is a desperate move. But for China, which takes 80-90% of the oil from Iran, for others, will have implications across the globe.
0: Dennis, you have a question.
2: Yes, quickly, Malcolm, you have some new information regarding the flotilla.
1: The flotilla, which was about 40 boats, maybe more, were leaving from Greece. Israel moved in international waters in coherent with international law because of the threat that it posed. It was an operational necessity to act early because you had so many people involved, and to avoid violence. There was no violence. Some of the stories now, you know, claiming that the people were mishandled. You could see the movies of the people doing circus acts and headstands and backflips on the Israeli boats. Only two were being held in jail. And that had nothing to do with the flotilla. It has to do that they are associated with terrorist entities. And the interesting thing is that when the inspectors went on the boats, they found no aid. There was not aid being brought. They found condoms and drugs, and so it's called the condom flotilla now. And the inspection appears to show that this was a clearly a PR stunt, which everybody knew. And Israel's move to be able to take it without anybody being hurt, without any real incident. There are still a lot of the ships out there. Some of them said they will start again to move, but Israel sucked all the wind out of their sails by moving as they did without grandstanding. And, you know, and Greta started again making accusations, which were clearly proven to be untrue about what was happening on board the flotilla. So it's important that number one, people not jump to conclusions about the facts. And it's meant to undermine the president's peace plan, because it's the Board of Peace that is responsible for the aid. They offered to take in any aid from the ships. Nothing was forthcoming.
0: Malcolm Hohnlein, that is McCotter. I'm John Batchelor.
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0: I'm John Betts for Bill Raggio, my colleague and co-host and friend, Senior Fellow, Foundation for the Defense of Democracies, Lebanon. You will note that one of the demands by the Iranian offer of the Straits of Hormuz can be reopened was to demand that the war in Lebanon cease and the Israeli Defense Forces withdraw from contact with Hezbollah. In other words, Hezbollah wins. However, since that demand, two things have happened. One, importantly, the American president has rejected the whole of the offer, not just the Hezbollah part. And two, the speaker of the Lebanese government, the speaker of the Lebanese assembly, says there will be no talks between Israel and Lebanon and U.S. until the war in Lebanon ends. David Daoud of the Foundation for Defense of Democracies joins us. David, both sides are pointing and making demands about Hezbollah. Where is the war right now? And your comment on Iran demanding the war end. Good evening to you.
11: Good evening, John. Well, let's start at the end. Iran has effectively linked the fate of Hezbollah to its own ceasefire with the United States. This is something that the United States seems to have accepted. We're trying to, I suppose, outmaneuver the Iranians. Turning the Iranian intention here is that the ceasefire, when our ceasefire went into effect with them, they turned to the United States and said, if you want the ceasefire with Iran to continue, we have to have a concurrent one in Lebanon, not because the Iranians care about Lebanon, because they want to save Hezbollah. We've since tried to outmaneuver them by trying to take control of this process, or at least to take control of overseeing this process of negotiations between Israel and Lebanon in the hopes that a ceasefire will end up being, you know, the cause of Hezbollah's demise rather than its salvation. The problem here is that we're depending on the only party, or depending on Lebanon, rather, to finish the job against Hezbollah. And unfortunately, they are the only party that can finish the job against Hezbollah. But, you know, for reasons we've talked about on this show for so long, they're both unwilling and unable, and we continue to see that unwillingness and inability. The problem now, and this kind of goes to the first part of your question, the state of the war now, we've tied Israel's hands. The ceasefire agreement itself is more restrictive on Israeli freedom of action in Lebanon than even the November 27, 2024 ceasefire. It allows Israeli freedom of action only in response to, I'm trying to remember the exact phrasing, but imminent, planned, or ongoing attacks, meaning something is about to happen. If you notice in the November 27, 2024 ceasefire, that language doesn't exist, allowing Israel, the non-restrictive language allows Israel to default to what international law says about ceasefires, which is that if there's a serious violation of the ceasefire agreement, namely, according to that document, Hezbollah's regeneration or Lebanon's unwillingness to deal with Hezbollah's regeneration, then the Israelis are entitled to engage in limited self-help measures. No such language exists in the new ceasefire document. The April 16th document does not contain any requirement that Lebanon disarm Hezbollah. It is not as specific or as explicit in that regard as the last ceasefire agreement, and Lebanon has made no commitments to date. So our restrictions on Israeli freedom of action, coupled with continued Lebanese inaction and foreseeably continued inaction moving forward, has resulted in a situation where we have a tit for tat. We're back to the tit for tat situation rather than the dynamic which existed for so long. Both during the 15 months of the ceasefire agreement, and really from mid-September of 2024, where the Israelis held the initiative. The Israelis set the red lines. The Israelis dictated the terms. And Hezbollah was forced to just take it and take it and take it, which is a great situation for us as well. Now we have a dynamic where Hezbollah is using the constraints or exploiting the constraints on Israeli freedom of action to be able to fight the Israelis tit for tat. And, you know, this kind of takes us back to the situation that existed between October 8th of 2023 and September of 2024, when the Israelis decided to finally cut the Gordian knot of that low attrition, or that attrition, low intensity conflict that existed, and to press against Hezbollah. Now we've because we so want this deal with Iran, we've pushed the Israelis into a corner and given Hezbollah breathing room.
0: Bill, you have a question.
12: David, given what you've just discussed, has the U.S. do the U.S. and Israel, do they remain united on their strategy with respect to Iran, or have the goals of each country diverged since the war began 2 months ago?
11: Well, I'm not sure how to answer that question, Bill, because as you and I have discussed even privately, what were the goals of that war, even from one side, right? Forget the Israeli, trying to match up Israeli and American goals. At the outset of that war, like late February, it seemed like we were moving towards regime change, and it seemed like the Israelis, were on board with that goal, and we were supposed to be pursuing that goal, I suppose. And somehow within days, that seemed to shift. Not saying that regime change was the right thing to pursue to begin with, only saying that this was the stated objective. And then there was a shift. And now the narrative on this side of the Atlantic is that the regime has been changed. Even though only its figures have been forcibly switched up, to put it lightly, I'm not sure what the Israeli goals are now, because at the end of the day, we set the terms, we set the limits of the war, we set the objectives. The Israelis, as much as a valued partner as they are, they're a junior partner, and when you're dealing with a president like President Trump, the emphasis on junior becomes that much stronger. So President Trump sets the terms, and whatever the Israelis may be thinking behind closed doors, I don't think it matters anymore. And we haven't really heard it anymore, since the ceasefire went into effect. Whatever they're thinking, there's some leakage in the media about displeasure on their side, but ultimately they're going to go along with what we say, and their goals and how they pursue them are going to be set by the United States. And we're seeing this again acutely in Lebanon, where the Israelis had relatively expansive objectives for what they were going to do in Lebanon once the Iranian front went quiet. And all of that has been put to rest by a post on Truth Social, which said that the Israelis are, in all caps, and I quote, prohibited from bombing in Lebanon again by the USA. So whatever Jerusalem thinks, really, what matters is what Washington thinks, and what Washington wants right now is for the ceasefire agreement to result. The ceasefire negotiations we're having with Iran to result in a permanent agreement, and for this narrative that the regime has already been changed to be accepted.
0: You tell me, there's a backstory here from 95 and 06. What?
11: With how Hezbollah is fighting Israel?
0: Yes.
11: So it's not so much any specific year. It's the dynamic in South Lebanon is increasingly reminding me of the South Lebanon conflict, which was between 1985 and 2000. And, especially the use of the FPVs, right? Hezbollah has always, found innovative ways to bridge the conventional, the disparity in conventional strength with the IDF. The IDF obviously being, the by Hezbollah's admission, the much stronger party here. So Hezbollah has tried to find ways to harass the Israelis, to not let them kind of settle in. And back during the South Lebanon conflict, the thing that they had stumbled upon or designed was these IEDs, these explosive form penetrators, which our servicemen in Iraq came to know upfront and well because Hezbollah had imparted that knowledge to their partners in Iraq. And the emphasis there was something cheap and destructive, right? Something that could be easily created, easily manufactured, parts for it could be easily procured, and that for which the Israelis had very little to no response. It took the Israelis years, I think, to come up with the reactive armor on their tanks that could withstand the damage done by these EFPs. And when it comes to their troop carriers, I'm pretty sure there's still some question about how to deal with that. Now we have something similar with these FPVs. Again, parts are easy to procure. especially in a situation where Hezbollah needs ease of procurement, right? Assad has fallen, so that land bridge between Iran and Lebanon is gone. The Israelis are striking in Lebanon every day. The Lebanese are under scrutiny to tighten controls at the airport and the seaport. Not that they've done really anything substantive, but if you're Hezbollah, you want to procure things that are cheap, that can fly under the radar, that are, you know, the parts are hard to track and it's easy to manufacture, and for which the Israelis have no response. All of that put together has resulted in these FPV drones that they're using, and the Israelis are saying we don't know what to do with this. You can't even use electronic jamming on them because I think they're flown by fiber optic cable, and electronic jamming just doesn't work on it. So it's the EFP of 2026, as it were, and it's the way Hezbollah is using them to harass troops, to not let the Israelis settle in, this very cheap method of just, you know, just pinpoint strikes. It's not strategically significant in the sense that it's not enough to defeat the IDF, but it's enough, just like in South Lebanon, to create this slow trickle of casualties, be it wounded soldiers or dead soldiers, over time, that can erode. This is how Hezbollah operated in 1985 to 2000, erode the Israeli, not the Israeli military's will, but the Israeli public's will to continue fighting in Lebanon. And the effect of that is only increased when the hands of the IDF are tied. Back in 1985 to 2000, it was tied by Israeli society, because Israeli society still had the taste of the Lebanon war, the 1982 Lebanon invasion, in its mouth, and wasn't willing to, you know, offer the sacrifices necessary to deal with an organization the threat of which they didn't fully appreciate at the time, because Hezbollah was nothing at the time. And so the unwillingness to allow the IDF to unleash, to take those casualties, prevented the IDF from unleashing. It kept the IDF's hands tied, and it maximized the impact of these pinprick attacks that Hezbollah would continue doing against the IDF. Now the IDF's hands are tied in a different way. Right. Now the IDF's hands are tied by this, you know, what we just talked about, the U.S. dynamic, and it's left the IDF, again, once again, vulnerable to these pinprick attacks.
0: David Daoud of the Foundation for Defense of Democracy, my colleague and co-host Bill Raggio. When we come back, what is to be done about the drones? I'm John Batchelor.

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16: I'm John Batchelor with Bill Raggio, my colleague and co-host of FTD, and David Dode reporting to us from FTD on Lebanon. A read from Lazar Berman's column in the Times of Israel. Years after drone warfare transformed other battlefields, the IDF seems caught off guard by Hezbollah's effective use of first-person and fiber-optic UAVs, leaving troops in southern Lebanon exposed yet again. Bill, you have a question.
17: Yeah, David, the article notes or states that the Israel is caught off guard by this and should have learned from past campaigns, conflicts with drones, and uses Azerbaijan, Armenia. But aren't we looking at a different animal here, the use of FPV drones, first-person view drones? Isn't this a completely different animal that is much more difficult with militaries to deal with? The Russians and the Ukrainians still haven't solved the problems of FPV drones.
18: I don't think anyone's solved it. So, look, drone warfare is becoming kind of the warfare of the future. And, the Israelis are in some ways at the forefront of that. They are at the cutting edge of that. They have a whole fleet of drones, have different purposes. And they export them. And even in the Azerbaijan and Armenia conflict, right? They're a key supplier to Azerbaijan, much to the chagrin of the Armenians. But when it comes to the FPVs, like you said, this is something that has still not, there's no answer to it. I mean, here's the way these actors operate. We see the Ukrainians operating this way with the Russians. If you can't match your foe conventionally and you don't have the budget, like the Ukrainians don't and like Hezbollah doesn't the IDF has spent decades becoming this technological superpower. And it very much relies a lot on high technology, on advanced technology in warfare. Hezbollah obviously doesn't have the R&D capabilities. It doesn't have the money to match that. So what do? You develop a method that kind of flies under the radar, right? So we saw this, by the way, with Hezbollah using anti-tank guided missiles on the border as snipers. Right? And this is something that, it's a cheap method. It's a low tech method. And Iron Dome and all these billions of dollars that Israel has invested in missile defense, ineffective. And it's the same thing with these drones. It's how do you find the figurative chink in the armor of this technological superpower with something that, so simple that, but there's still no response to it. And I think the Israelis, were they caught off guard? Should they have been prepared for this? Perhaps, they have been preparing for this Lebanon war. For this fight with Hezbollah for 18 years, now 20 years, actually. We're coming up on the 20th anniversary of the Second Lebanon War in July. And you had all this time for planning. I think the Israelis were so focused on, I don't know what's being said behind closed doors, but publicly, at least, the training, the exercises, about the missiles, the projectiles, right? From the short range Katyusha rockets and, the shorter range rockets that form the overwhelming bulk of Hezbollah's arsenal, which could have been fired in such amounts to overwhelm Iron Dome in the north, to create havoc in the north, further down to the precision guided missiles, which could also have been, fired at different times, and these GPS packages that were supposed to be put on dumb missiles and dumb rockets to make them, able to strike with more precision. This was the focus of the IDF, right? The drones somehow should have been part of this, but the FPV specifically does not seem to have been part of Israel's calculus. To some degree, they seem caught off guard. And now, Prime Minister Netanyahu said Israel doesn't have a response yet, but they're working on it, whatever that means. Look, the Israelis are known for their ingenuity and for their creativity, but they are engaging in a rear guard action right now rather than having been prepared for this. And I think part of the difficulty, again, is you're seeing the battlefield in Ukraine There's no answer to it. You know, other armies watching this should have taken note, right? You don't have to side with Russia to understand that Ukraine's methods can be used by, you know, less powerful or state actors or non-state actors against Western armies, which, despite our technological superiority, don't have, we just don't have an answer to this very seemingly small problem.
16: David, we have a minute. Is the Israeli public accepting of the idea that Hezbollah will be let go, that the IDF will withdraw?
18: The Israeli public is very dissatisfied with the ceasefire, particularly those in the north.
16: Right.
18: And they have objected to this, again, just like they did in November 2024. The Israeli public, the people returning to the north, want to be able to look northward and not see Hezbollah fighters on their border. Right. Let's remember that Hezbollah created the concept of what happened on October 7th. So you don't want these guys on your border taunting you and doing all these things and digging tunnels and so on and so forth. But beyond that, they want the job finished, and the job simply was not finished.
16: Right.
18: So an IDF withdrawal prematurely at this point, it's very interesting because Israeli society, it wasn't the IDF that was defeated in May of 2000. Not militarily, Israeli society said, we don't want the army there. They voted in Ehud Barak, who pulled out. Now it's Israeli society that's telling the IDF, push forward, stay on, take the casualties necessary, you know, conduct the fight necessary because it is worth it, because we want to be able to live in our homes in security.
16: David Ehud Barak, Foundation for the Defense of Democracy. I'm John Batchelor.
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27: An update on Iran from CENTCOM. I'm Sue Guzman, Fox News. And the head of the U.S. Central Command is calling the U.S.'s effort to escort ships through the Strait of Hormuz essential to regional security and global economy. With the latest from Fox's Jennifer Griffin in Washington.
28: CENTCOM Commander Admiral Brad Cooper said the U.S. military defended two U.S. commercial vessels as they crossed through the Strait of Hormuz from incoming Iranian cruise missiles and drones. Apache gunship helicopters blew up six Iranian fast boats, threatening those ships. The conflict entered a new phase today, with the U.S. military beginning a new operation to break Iran's attempted blockade of the Strait. Strait, opening a safe passage lane near Oman, while still enforcing a blockade of any tankers and ships leaving Iran's ports. The clock is ticking on Iranian oil storage as crude piles up on tankers and at export hubs like Iran's Karg Island. Analysts estimate Iran could hit capacity in about a month.
27: U.S. officials say combat operations could soon be resumed. United States has a major influence on Venezuela's oil industry now, following the arrest of its former president, Nicolas Maduro, earlier this year. Fox's Steve Harrigan is in Caracas with this update.
0: When you talk to people on the streets, ask them about what happened here 4 months ago. Basically, the U.S. military arresting and removing the man who led and ruled this country with an iron fist for more than 12 years. The reaction of people here in Venezuela is remarkably similar. And while there has been little immediate gain for most ordinary Venezuelans, inflation still over 600%, the currency almost worthless. When you get on a bus here, you have to have fistfuls of that paper currency to actually ride the bus.
27: And an explosion at a fireworks plant in central China has killed at least 21 people and injured 61 others. 500 rescuers currently at the scene. 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
27: The Secret Service responded to a shooting near the White House Monday afternoon. Fox's Mike Emanuel's in Washington with more.
5: Secret Service says a plainclothes officer spotted someone around 3:30 this afternoon with a weapon not far from the White House. The suspect fired his weapon after being confronted by officers. A juvenile bystander was hit by a bullet. A uniformed Secret Service officer shot the suspect near the Washington Monument. He's been transported to a local hospital. Secret Service notes the vice president's motorcade drove by that area a short time before the incident. The deputy Secret Service director says the agency will get to the bottom of whether this was a threat to the president or not.
27: He's still hospitalized in critical condition, but former New York City Mayor Rudy Giuliani's primary care provider says he's making incredible progress. The latest from Fox's Dana Marie McNichol.
6: Rudy Giuliani's team says after being on a ventilator, the 81-year-old is now breathing on his own. We spoke with his primary care doctor for an exclusive update.
8: He did have a priest anoint him. And all the prayers from around the world, it's like a miracle. This guy's got 9 lives.
6: Giuliani served as New York City mayor from 1994 to 2001 and became known nationwide for his leadership after the September 11th attacks, earning the title America's Mayor. His spokesperson, Ted Goodman, says the pneumonia is linked to having restrictive airway disease.
27: Giuliani also served as a top lawyer to President Trump during his first term of office. Access to the abortion pill, mifepristone through telehealth, mail-in pharmacies, has now been restored by the Supreme Court. The order, signed by Justice Samuel Alito, temporarily allows women seeking abortions to obtain the pill without any in-person visit to a doctor. His order will remain in effect for at least another week, while both sides continue to consider the issue. I'm Sue Guzman. This is Fox News.
9: I met him when he was in his 30s.
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0: I'm John Batra. Bill Raggio, Senior Fellow, Foundation for the Defense of Democracies, joins me as my colleague and co-host. And we welcome Bridget Toomey of the Foundation for the Defense of Democracies following the surprise in Baghdad. A new man in town, the new supremo of the democracy, is named Ali al-Zaidi. Bridget, a very good evening to you. It is fresh information you provide. However, I remind myself that I've been taught for more than 25 years that Iran is very much a dominant opinion in Baghdad, and that Iran will always be the upper hand when it comes to decisions of who runs the Baghdad government, who gets the spoils, who is out of power. Is that still the case, or is Ali al-Zaidi a surprise even to Tehran? Good evening to you.
1: Good evening, John. So I don't think Zaidi is a surprise to the Iranian leadership, though he is a surprise to any outside observer. He comes from, or he was nominated by, what's called the Coordination Framework. It's a political coalition of Shiite parties in Iraq. They're aligned with Iran, and they've been kind of going back and forth over who will be their nominee for 5.5 months since the November election. You may recall they had selected former Prime Minister Nouri al-Maliki in January, but the United States said, you know, vetoed that candidacy. And kind of sent them back to the drawing board. So they're, you know, playing by this old playbook they've used before, where they're elevating a relatively unknown figure to lead more as a manager, an executor of their plans, while the coalition of Shia parties, Iran's partners in Iraq, they're the real decision makers.
0: Bill, you have a question.
2: Hello, Bridget. Does Zaidi's lack of political support, does this make him more malleable? Is this why he was selected?
1: I think that's the intention. He does not come from, he does not have a political background. He's not known to be a member, certainly not a leader of a political party. So he doesn't have a support base or kind of a force behind him aside from, and this is still a little vague, but whoever, well, the parties within the coalition, the coordination framework that were pushing for his candidacy that selected him. So he'll have to rely on their support to be able to govern, to be able to lead, which gives them a lot of influence.
2: And a follow-up question, is he seen as an acceptable candidate to the U.S.? Surprisingly,
1: he is. Trump has endorsed his candidacy, has invited him to Washington, despite the fact that he, you know, is believed to be deeply embedded in some of this illicit finance network that Iran runs in Iraq. Iraq's relationship with Washington enables it access to the U.S. dollar, the U.S.-led financial order, and it's been a struggle for years to get Iranian malign activity out of Iraq's financial sector. One of a bank that Zaidi was chairman of was prohibited from transacting in the dollar due to concerns over fraud and illicit finance. So it's a little surprising that someone with that background would be acceptable to Washington, but President Trump has, you know, given the okay on this candidacy.
0: You report that Zaidi, before he became PM, was chairman of the board of Wealth Al-Watinia Holding Group, a conglomerate. Conglomerate of what? Are we talking about a great big industry holder or oil money? What is it?
1: This is a multi-sector conglomerate that's done a lot of work across, I want to say he's had some involvement in some food-related companies. He's done TV, media. It may have touched the telecom sector, if I'm remembering correctly. And then he has university experience or on leadership experience, and then Iraqi financial institutions. So he's really done a lot in business across industries in Iraq.
0: It sounds like he's a very well-to-do man. Is that correct? A billionaire?
1: I'm suspicious of claims of him being a billionaire, but it's very hard to put numbers on these Iraqi businessmen. He's certainly a millionaire, certainly very well off.
0: So they've elevated a businessman, dollars and cents, who's sometimes associated with money laundering. Sounds like a familiar model, Bill. It's the kind of, in the old days, would be the kind of president a U.S. would choose. We'd rather deal with a rich dictator than a man of the people.
2: Yeah, and I think President Trump gravitates to individuals like this. Trump is going to see him as a businessman, as a guy we can do business with. That's Trump's model, right? That's his background. So it's probably more applicable to today.
0: You have a question for Bridget.
2: Yes, Bridget, you note that his appointment doesn't assure that he will actually get the position. In the past, that's happened. He has to form a cabinet. Do you think he's going to form a cabinet based on with technocrats, or is he going to select from the political parties that supported his nomination?
1: I think a lot of this, the cabinet leadership will come from individuals selected by these parties. They've already kind of discussed the division of the major ministerial positions. Some may seem to be technocrats, but it's really loyalists of these parties that are going to be elevated, which will be an interesting test for Washington. The Trump administration has said no militia members, affiliates can be in cabinet level or senior roles. And it'll be interesting to see how that shakes out, because some of these individuals will be maybe a step or two on paper removed from these militias, but the militias have political parties, some of which are in the coordination framework. They have really loyalists who have made a political career. So on paper, they're not part of the militia, but in reality, they're pursuing the militias and Iran's interests. So I'll certainly be watching to see how those individuals either are or are not part of the cabinet level. And whether they're in the cabinet level, they go in at lower levels as well, where they can have a lot of influence.
0: You report that the U.S. is withholding cash shipment to Iraq. You also report that there's the question of the militias, which you just mentioned. Is Zaidi seen to be a man who can deal with that, with the militias, and get that cash flowing? Is that his positive?
1: I think on the cash, if he is able to form a government, it will likely resume cash flows, a government that doesn't cross any of the Trump administration's red lines. There were reports that some of the cash had resumed, but I believe Washington has said it has not. I think they're waiting likely on the actual government formation. On the militias, that will be a longer term question. And it will be a very complicated issue for Zaidi to tackle. And for someone with no political background, it's hard to say how successful he will be, if successful at all. I am doubtful, given that he's coming from the coordination framework, who is, you know, partnered with these militias.
0: Boy, Bill, this sounds like the Lebanon model, doesn't it? A government that's separate from the militias?
2: Yeah, which is also penetrated by the militias.
0: Yeah.
2: You know.
0: The Iraqi have a new prime minister who's going to form a government or not, but there's a cash payment. Bridget Toomey of the Foundation for Defense of Democracy. I'm John Batchelor.
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0: I'm John Batchelor, and I'm joined by my good friend and trusted co-host of many years, Gordon Chang, at Gordon G. Chang. Expecting the meeting between the President of the United States and the General Secretary of the Chinese Communist Party, Xi Jinping, in these next days, we turn to what does the Iran conflict, the Straits of Hormuz, the closing of the exit from the Persian Gulf, the lack of material flowing out of the Persian Gulf, especially oil, what does that mean to the conversation between the two leaders? The headline in the New York Times suggests that these stories have mixed in a way that is very difficult to make conclusions. China seeks an advantage with both Trump and Iran as war evolves, writes the New York Times. With President Trump's visit to Beijing looming, China is pushing Iran to negotiate, even as its companies export material that could be used by Iran's military. Gordon, a very good day to you. I translate all that is, China, yes, we're supporting Iran, we're sending weapon systems, we're providing satellite communications so they can target Americans. All that's expected of us because we're allied with Iran. But at the same time, we want a better deal on trade. Good day to you, Gordon.
19: Good day, John.
0: And your measure of trying to combine being an enemy supplier with wanting to be a trader with the United States in some benevolent universe, does this work, Gordon?
19: Well, you have to ask the person who sits at the Oval Office that, because the question is the United States going to allow China to get away with that? You know, China has been an enemy combatant in the Iran war, providing everything to the Iranians except for troops, pilots and sailors, combat personnel, but everything else, diplomatic support, propaganda support, targeting information, economic support, weapons. And so, you know, this is highly unusual. And the president of the United States shouldn't allow this. But, you know, I'm not the one who makes U.S. policy. So the Chinese will try to get away with everything that they can. And the question is, what will Trump do about it?
0: We have this report from the Asia Development Bank. They're not waiting on the meeting in Beijing to get these numbers out. With economic activity in deeper doubt, the multinational Asian Development Bank has cut its growth outlook for developing economies in the region compared with forecasts made just a month ago. It now predicts a 4.7% expansion this year and 4.8% in 27, down from forecasts of 5.1% for both years. In addition, we have underlying that report is inflation will rise sharply in all of these nations. So we have a double whammy of trade cutback, unemployment, and inflation rising, which will strangle their geopolitical ambitions to work together. This is no more so than in China, Gordon. China's going to take a hit. They're supplying the war that is damaging their future. Does that make sense?
19: It makes sense if you can get away with it. And so far, previous presidents have allowed the Chinese to get away with it.

0: Yes, the Chinese will continue to do this until they're stopped. And President Trump is stopping them. So this is the time where a lot of bad policy has now culminated, and we've got to do something about it. And it's going to shake a lot of trade-dependent economies, especially China, because China has been never more trade-dependent in its history of millennia than it is now.
1: Accurate. I want to go down the honor roll here of economies that are going to see inflation rising. Inflation rising is a way of talking about unemployment, but it's mostly about putting pressure on the governments during the inflation rising. Governments fall because of inflation. There are other triggers, deflation, for example, but inflation is not a positive for a population that's used to growth. Vietnam inflation spike, Australian inflation spike, Philippines, Indonesia, India, South Korea, Malaysia, Singapore, Japan, Taiwan might be the only one seeing a decline in inflation, according to this chart. Thailand, and then China is going to see a rise of inflation as well. All of this says, Gordon, if we were rational people sitting around a table, we would say, "Hey, the war is not good for our economies. You can't have both." Do they talk like that in Beijing, Gordon?
0: Well, right now in China, I think they're extremely concerned because they know that energy prices are shocking the economy, not only gasoline prices, but also diesel. And diesel is more important to the economy than gasoline. You hear a lot of people say, "Oh, the Chinese, they've really invested into renewables and all the rest of it." But they're still the world's largest importer of oil, and renewables only account for about 35% of electricity generation in China, which means that your brand new shiny world-beating EV from BYD or some other company is fired by coal. So China is really in trouble here, and it's in trouble more than any others because Xi Jinping has turned his back on consumption, which means his only prospect for growth is to increase exports. And you can't do that in a world which is torn apart by war. And by the way, the Chinese can't complain because they're the ones who are waging proxy wars now on three continents.
1: Is there a best case scenario for China? What is it that they're waiting for, given that we have reports of the threat of renewed conflict is very high right now?
0: Well, their best case is that they take over the world because
1: Yes.
0: President Trump doesn't see the war to the end. And that's a real possibility. But the thing about China right now, and I think they understand this, and that is that they are not driving events. For the first time in long period, the United States is, and the Chinese are bystanders. Now, that's not to say that Trump will prevail, because Trump could fail by making decisions, but the Chinese have very little effect on that. And that's really important right now because it is the U.S. that is going to determine how this century proceeds. It's not the Chinese.
1: Do you measure that China has the authority, the power, the reach, the intimidation factor to order Iran to cease and settle?
0: I think that China can basically do a number of things that will push the mullahs to effectively do that, if not now, then later, because they can cut off economic and other ties, and that would force the regime to the cliff. So, the question is, can they persuade them to in a better direction? Maybe not, but they can make them fail.
1: And at this point, what we know about the president's embassy is very little. We were told last week by our friend Steve Yates that in preparation for meetings of this significance, you would have dozens, maybe hundreds of aides flowing back and forth between the capitals, writing a document that would be very carefully screened down to the semicolons. That is not happening. Is that your understanding as well, Gordon?
0: Yes, and Steve Yates's comments were extremely perceptive. And the reason why Yates is correct is because almost every day we see some new retaliation on the part of the Americans or the Chinese. You can't incorporate that into a document because history is occurring much too fast.
1: Gordon Chang at Gordon G. Chang. We have days to go before this meeting in Beijing, and the war continues in the Straits of Hormuz. I'm John Batchelor.

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11: I'm John Batchelor, New World Report, with my good colleagues, Alejandro Pena Esclusa, member of the opposition in outside of Venezuela, because the opposition is not welcome home by the regime. At the same time, we welcome our colleague Ernesto Araújo, former foreign minister of the Republic of Brazil, whose both men are traveling. There is big news from Venezuela, big news from Brazil, and then the rest of the Americas have a lot of tension in them. But we start with Venezuela. The headline in Reuters: power suppliers hesitate as Venezuela seeks grid repairs without payment. This points to the now temporary president, we believe, of Venezuela, Delcy Rodriguez, whose brother Jorge is head of the assembly. The question is, why is Delcy Rodriguez traveling in the Caribbean? Why does she not want to pay her Venezuela grid bills? Why, with the money now coming in as the highest exports of oil since 2018 are underway, why is she acting as if she doesn't seem to think she needs to step away from being a bully and a boss? This isn't the act of a woman running for president. This is the act of a woman who thinks she's not going to be challenged as president. Alejandro, I'm puzzled. The idea was phases, moving from stability to repair to an election in Venezuela where the opposition would stand on the same platform as Delcy Rodriguez and let the people vote. But Delcy Rodriguez is acting as if she's president. Is she? Forever? Is she? Good evening to you.
12: Good evening, John. Yes, you're right. She's acting as she wants to be president and doesn't want to hold any elections. What is happening here is that the experiment of Delcy Rodriguez is failing. She complied at the beginning when she was afraid, when Maduro was captured. But now that the United States is occupied in the war with Iran and that the flotilla is not anymore in the Caribbean, she decided to stay in power. But many things are happening that are very bad for her. She's traveling, of course, because she needs recognition. Also, the illegal Congress, members of the illegal Congress, are traveling also to obtain recognition. But the truth is that this amount of money coming into Venezuela because of the oil revenues are growing are not going to the population. Therefore, from a few weeks ago till now, many social protests have been produced in Venezuela for different issues like salaries and all of that. Also, there's a fracture between the government, inside the government, because some Chavistas, some of Delcy Rodriguez's colleagues, do not accept the American supervising the regime of Delcy Rodriguez. And also very important, in the U.S., Republican voices are not anymore happy with Delcy Rodriguez. People like Senator Rick Scott or Representative Carlos Jimenez, both from the Republican Party, are saying that she wants to stay in power, that she is part of the Maduro's crime structure, and that she must go. But there's also, finally, one important thing, John, which is this. According to the Venezuelan Constitution, after a president has been for 3 months absent of the presidency, there must be elections. And Delcy Rodriguez is not talking about this. It's been already more than 3 months since Maduro was captured. He's not going back to Venezuela for sure. So the election should have been already called for, but she's not doing it. This is why Maria Corina Machado in Washington gave a conference saying that it's time to call for elections, to convene elections. But she doesn't want to do that. And it seems that another act of force must be implemented for her to comply again with the U.S. demands?
11: Let me go through a quick checklist. Have the political prisoners been released?
12: Only half, and since a month ago, no political prisoner has been released.
11: Is the amnesty program still under effect, or has it been canceled?
12: It's been canceled, without any reason.
11: Is there a date for an election in the future in the third phase?
12: The answer is no.
11: Is Ms. Machado welcome back to her own country?
12: No. If she goes back to Venezuela, she might be captured or worse.
11: So what we have is a regime in power without Maduro. Is that the story?
12: That's the story, and that's what many Republicans are already saying in the U.S. and also in the Venezuelan opposition.
11: I turn to Brazil because there's important news there that it involves also the government being in the hands of someone who manipulates, doesn't rule, doesn't govern, certainly is not a public servant. I'm talking about Lula da Silva. Ernesto, a very good evening to you. I am lost in the accounting of the sentence of Jair Bolsonaro for the allegation of leading to undermining the government treasonously. He was sentenced to 27 years in jail or at house arrest, one or the other. And now the Assembly, or the Senate and the Assembly, have moved to reduce that sentence. What's happened? Good evening to you.
13: Oh, good evening, John. Yes, lots of political movement this last week in Brazil. The story goes two ways. It has two important elements. First, the nominee presented by Lula for a vacancy in the Supreme Court, which is vacant since last year, when one justice resigned. This nominee was rejected by the Senate. Last time it had happened, it was in 1894, rejection of a nominee to the Supreme Court. And it was highly unexpected, because people thought that he would not have been brought to vote if they knew he would lose, and he lost. The next day, Congress, both the Chamber and the Senate, broke the veto that Lula had imposed on a piece of legislation that was approved last year, which, after a long effort of approving amnesty for Jair Bolsonaro and everyone imprisoned to absurd sentences because of the invasion of Congress last year, a lesser kind of, let's say, not amnesty, but decreasing of the sentences was approved by both houses. But Lula had imposed a veto, and up to now, the presidents of the Senate and Chamber had not brought this to vote, the Lula's veto. So the following day, last week, Lula's veto was brought to vote, and the veto was broken. So now Jair Bolsonaro technically still depends on the Supreme Court, but he can go free maybe next year, maybe earlier, as well as some people who were imprisoned for 17 years, for example, just for making a graffiti against the Supreme Court the day of the invasion. Those people could be free now. So this is very important in terms of the sense of justice. But what is behind that? The power of some figures in the Supreme Court. There is now a growing distance between Lula's group and Alexandre de Moraes' group. They were allies, the Supreme Court justice. They were allies for a long time. Apparently now they are no longer allies. Alexandre de Moraes is back to his past, which was in a group that was against Lula. And some people are speculating that there was an articulation to bring down Lula's candidate for the Supreme Court, which is good for Alexandre de Moraes, who didn't want another ally of Lula in the Supreme Court. And on the other hand, for this lessening of the sentences to be finally approved. So, which is, of course, good for Bolsonaro and the Bolsonarismo. What this all amounts to is enormous weakening of Lula and his political power. Okay. I always remember the story, if you allow me, of Rudyard Kipling in the Book of the Jungle about this pack of wolves whose leader is an old wolf. So the other wolf, the younger wolves, are kind of wanting the leadership, but he's still able to hunt. The first night in the hunt, when the leader of the pack cannot get the prey and the other wolves hear his teeth clashing without getting the prey, they all attack him and kill him. So I think that's what's happening in Lula's camp. Okay, old wolf cannot hunt anymore. People are trying to recompose the power structure. So a long way to go before the elections in October. Lula might not run. There's strong speculation about that. So power struggle as it is. I mean, if you want power struggle, come to Brazil.
11: What is it doing for Jair Bolsonaro's son, Flavio? Is this helping him?
13: Oh, yes. Yes, very much so. Because, of course, it's basically a two-way race. And whatever weakens one side is good for the other side, right? So Flavio Bolsonaro's chances are increasing just because of this weakening of Lula. At the same time, Flavio Bolsonaro showed last week a lot of political savvy. He apparently he negotiated deals that amounted to both the rejection of Lula's candidate and the approval of the lessening of the sentences. He showed the kind of political ability that people in Brasilia like a lot and value a lot. So people are always, especially people in the center who don't have a party, they just are looking for the best leader. They pay a lot of attention to that, how someone is able to deliver results. And this also means that a good part of the political establishment tends to go more and more towards Flavio, which is good and bad. It's good because it increases his chances of being elected. It's bad because those people would more and more colonize, let's say, his possible term and try to bring his policies towards the old way of doing politics in Brazil. But still, I mean, the first thing is the election.
11: Ernesto Araújo, former foreign minister of the Republic of Brazil, he's traveling. Alejandro Pina Escusa, member of the opposition, he's traveling. Gentlemen, when we come back, there's news everywhere. We're going to start in Cuba and go to Panama. Your thoughts on disputes between the United States and Cuba, between China and Panama. This is the New World Report. I'm John Batchelor.
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24: Hey, I'm Reba McEntire. 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

0: I'm John Batchelor with my good colleagues Alejandro Pina Escusa from Venezuela and Ernesto Araújo from Brazil, two major economies in the 20th century in the Americas, and will be again in the 21st century once they get through this challenge by those who are less than keen on democracy. Alejandro, I begin with you because this is about Cuba, sustained these many years by the generosity of the regime to give them oil. That's no longer happening, I believe. So what we have is a headline that you can help me interpret. This is Reuters. Cuba rejects Trump's new, quote, coercive sanctions. Cuba rejected fresh sanctions levied on these last days by U.S. President Donald Trump. The island's foreign minister said, calling them unilateral coercive measures that aim to impose collective punishment against the Cuban people. Alejandro, in America, we call that chutzpah, okay? So you must have a Spanish word for it, the idea of accusing the other guy of what you've been doing for seven decades. Cuba, your measure of Cuba, is it depending on Dulce Rodriguez to survive? Are they keen on how she's defying the U.S.?
1: No, she doesn't have any more the probability of helping Cuba because the U.S. is not letting the Venezuelan oil go to Cuba anymore. But the answer lies in what the president of Cuba, Miguel Díaz-Canel, said in a conference. There's a video circulating in it saying that the oil sent by Russia is already finishing, it's ending, and that they're going to have a major problem in the next few days. Cuba doesn't have the possibility, at least the Cuban Castro communist regime doesn't have the possibility to stay in power. They have to change. The question is how and when. But there's no way they can stay in power because we must also understand that the whole continent is changing. In every country in Latin America, the elections are being won by the right and left-wing parties are suffering crushing defeats all over. So with Donald Trump in the White House and Marco Rubio in the State Department and a continent that doesn't like anymore the Cuban regime, there's no way that La Habana can stay in power. They have to change, and especially with this new threat of the U.S. sanctions and sending an aircraft carrier. All you need in Cuba for a change is a rebellion from the population, and that might happen.
0: Will the failure of the Cuban regime, will that influence Venezuela?
1: Yes, psychologically, let's say, it will. Because Cuba, since Maduro was captured, does not have the same influence as it had. But the fall of the Cuban regime will surely affect many Chavistas that are Cuban, that are radicals, that are admirers of Cuba. It will influence, yes.
0: Ernesto, I come to you with this odd story from Panama. The president of Panama, Mulino, is complaining that it is coming under challenge by China and caught up in the dispute between China and the U.S. over trade. Panama President José Raúl Mulino said his country maintains a positive relationship with China despite being caught up in a dispute between the Asian superpower and the U.S. And he defended Panama's takeover of the port contracts held by Hong Kong's C.K. Hutchinson. Simply, the backstory is this. The Supreme Court of Panama canceled those contracts because it said they were unconstitutional, illegal. Canceled them. And now we're back to the capitalist market. The puzzle for me is Brazil. I know that most of the major part of the traffic through Panama Canal is the U.S. Does Brazil use the Panama Canal heavily to get its products to Asia? And is it necessary for Panama to remain free of Chinese influence? And also, what is the Chinese threat in Brazil? Does it feel it the way other countries do?
2: Well, John, this is very important. Well, in terms of logistics, it doesn't affect too much the Panama Canal because the Brazilian trade with Asia mainly goes the south route from getting to Africa and then to the Indian Ocean. So, but in political terms, it's immensely important. I think Panama is a laboratory of what happens when a country starts to cut Chinese influence and getting closer to the United States and the Western bloc, to the extent that the Western bloc still exists, but at least to the West. Huge pressure from China using the presence that they already had, the instruments that they had already built in Panama. I think this happens in many, many, if not all, Latin American countries, except for Paraguay, which still has relations with Taiwan. But in the case of Brazil, and I lived through that, our effort in the beginning of the Bolsonaro administration was to keep good relations with China, like the president of Panama is saying, good trade, but without the sort of political influence that they had before. And in terms of geostrategic options, to have an alliance with the U.S. and the Western democracies. And China doesn't want that. They just don't want only trade, because our trade with China increased in those times. They didn't cut. But no, they want to really manipulate politics and manipulate power in different countries according to their hegemonic strategy for the world. So they made a huge pressure, not only for my ousting in the government, which they did, but this doesn't matter, myself or not. What matters is that they helped change the course of Bolsonaro's government away from an alliance with the West and back to basically an insertion of Brazil in the totalitarian bloc made led by China and Russia, also with Iran. This began in the second half of the Bolsonaro administration. So that's the problem. People say, oh, China only wants to do business. No, it's not true. They want to place each country in the place that they allow in terms of their overall plan for the world. And in terms of Brazil, it's like an agriculture provider to China and nothing else. So if you want really to have your own way, Chinese influence is something that you have to curb. And it's very difficult because the Chinese won't take that. They won't take that. They will, and they already infiltrated their influence in media, in the economy, in politics, so they use that influence.
0: Ernesto Araújo, Alejandro Piña Esclusa, I'm John Batchelor.
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9: Great. I'm Ted Lindner, Fox News. U.S. warships and aircraft helping guide commercial ships through the Strait of Hormuz. Fox's Jared Halpern with more from the White House.
10: Project Freedom is a defensive operation, CENTCOM Commander Admiral Brad Cooper says, to protect commercial ships through the Strait of Hormuz.
11: My operational assessment overall is that the U.S. military has the clear advantage. We have an enormous amount of capability and firepower concentrated in and around the strait.
10: In the first day of the operation, CENTCOM says several small Iranian fast boats threatening commercial vessels were eliminated. The operation includes U.S. warships, dozens of land and sea-based aircraft, unmanned drones, and 15,000 service members. At the White House, Jared Halpern, Fox News.
9: A federal judge apologizing to the accused would-be assassin over his treatment in a D.C. jail. Following what went down at the White House Correspondents' Dinner last Saturday, where Cole Allen is now in solitary confinement.
12: A Justice Department prosecutor said Cole Allen told FBI agents he didn't expect to survive the assassination attempt. And in an email, Allen said he wanted to extend his appreciation to many people since he will not likely be able to talk to them again. Magistrate Judge Zia Faruqi told Allen he would get him the Bible that he's been requesting. Faruqi acknowledged it is a high-profile case, but maintains Allen should not be in solitary confinement. At U.S. District Court in Washington, Mike Emanuel, Fox News.
9: And a MAGA split over President Trump's latest nominee to be Surgeon General. Some MAGA influencers blasting radiologist and former Fox contributor Dr. Nicole Sapphire as they view her as being pro-vaccine. But HHS Secretary Robert F. Kennedy Jr. questioned the need for some vaccines, publicly endorsing the president's choice. 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
9: The partial government shutdown finally over, but not all of the Department of Homeland Security is funded yet. Fox's Bill Malusian with more on that.
14: Both ICE and CBP are still unfunded today. This is after the DHS funding bill that President Trump signed last week cut them out. But Republicans have a plan to fix that. They're in the process of advancing a budget reconciliation bill to fund both ICE and CBP for 3 years. That will require no Democrat votes. President Trump says he wants that bill on his desk by June 1st. And Republicans say with this last shutdown, Democrats have shown America who they are. And DHS Secretary Mark Wayne Mullen says it is going to take some serious time to recover from this historic 2.5-month DHS shutdown.
9: Democrats had blocked funding for DHS because they wanted reforms after immigration agents shot and killed two U.S. citizens back in January, though neither funding bill contains the reforms Democrats had asked for. Eight people facing obstruction charges after an hours-long standoff with police and federal immigration enforcement when ICE arrested a Nigerian national at a hospital. Fox's CB Cotton has more on this from New York.
15: Protesters on Saturday night threw garbage cans and yelled at NYPD officers who responded to clear out hospital entrances and exits in Brooklyn. The chaos happened as ICE agents were trying to leave the hospital with Chidozie Wilson Okeke, who tried to hit federal agents with his car earlier on Saturday, according to DHS. The feds say he was brought to the hospital for a medical evaluation and then cleared to leave. Mayor Zoran Mamdani backed his local officers, but condemned large-scale immigration enforcement.
16: I think that they are cruel. I think that they are inhumane. I think that they do not serve any interest of public safety.
15: In New York, CB Cotton, Fox News.
9: And DHS says the Nigerian national was supposed to leave the country in 2024 and had previous arrests for assault and drug possession. I'm Ted Lindner. This is Fox News.
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19: 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Gary McNamara and Eric Harley talk about everything from politics to social issues and news of the day. 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
20: All across America, we are Red Eye Radio. He is Eric Harley and I'm Gary McNamara. Good morning.
21: Hello.
20: All right, interesting things going on.
21: Yeah.
20: Thought it was interesting where, of course, the ceasefire has been broken. It was broken before apparently the attacks on the two American ships yesterday. Military ships, by the way.
21: Right. Yeah.
20: Just reading a bunch of headlines. The ceasefire with Iran is coming apart. It's been apart. Is anything surprising to you the way that Iran has acted since ceasefire went into effect?
21: No.
20: Okay.
21: No. No.
20: Same here. I mean,
21: it seemed like yesterday was breaking news. Well, it's not really. If you know the history of Iran, I don't think anybody trusted him. I really do believe it, and I believe this all along, that it was a pause to gather more intel, to try and determine who was left, who was in charge, what the pecking order is, and what they have available to them.
20: Yeah, I don't believe, you know, I've said it before, I've used the George Costanza negotiating tactic. And every time, you know, for example, Trump yesterday not making a big deal, you know, out of, you know, what Iran was doing, and said, in fact, things are going along nicely.
21: Uh-huh.
20: And I went, okay, in my opinion, he's pretending to negotiate like George Costanza did in that whole deal. Remember where him and Jerry were going to do the pilot, and they right. were offered $8,000 apiece, and
21: yeah.
20: Costanza yeah. negotiated them down.
21: Right. Yeah.
20: And then right. Seinfeld goes, no. The reason you negotiate is to get the price up, not down.
21: Mm-hmm.
20: And I say that because it seems like every time Iran presents something that Trump is considering, we know Trump isn't going to consider it, but he says he's considering it and will look at it. But, you know, he's got some reservations, about it. And it's like, I'm just like, okay, he's
21: our version of Baghdad Bob.
20: Yeah.
21: Except in a good way.
20: Right. I don't believe that he is weak in this situation.
21: No,
20: you know,
21: Baghdad Bob back then in Iraq, for those that don't know, Baghdad Bob, basically the spokesperson for Saddam Hussein and one of the top military of Saddam, who's under Saddam Hussein in Iraq. you know, here's all this stuff going on in the background. Ah, there's nothing going on here. There's nothing going on here. So we've used that term, Baghdad Bob, for years since then. And Trump is our version of Baghdad Bob, except he holds all the cards.
20: You know, I'm reading this from the Wall Street Journal, and I'm like, okay, this may be outward what you're buying. I'm not buying into it. They have here, Trump wants to avoid a fresh bombing campaign, officials say, preferring a negotiated end to Iran's nuclear advancements. And the weeks-long war has raised gas prices and hurt the global economy. Now Trump has little choice but to make a decision between ordering a fresh round of airstrikes against Iran or brushing off Iran's provocations and charging ahead with his diplomatic initiative. Speaking at the White House on Monday, Trump suggested he planned to stick with the status quo. I call it a mini war. That's a quote. He said, a little detour, and it's working very nicely, end of quote.
21: Mm-hmm.
20: And that's where I went, oh, okay, he's at least attempting to convince people he's George Costanza in this. And I don't buy it.
21: No.
20: I don't buy it at all. I think he knows now, and everyone knows. And then it was later on in the article. Hold it. Let me just get to it. I took the story and I put it at the bottom of the pile here, because it said that he would, that the, not the negotiations, but he would look to the defense secretary, because this was the key here.
21: Mm-hmm.
20: He would look to the defense secretary, and what else did he say here? Here it is. Trump announced at a Tuesday press conference by senior Pentagon officials, leaving it up to the defense secretary and General Dan Kane as to the administration's next steps. Maybe that was Monday, they said, instead of Sunday. But so you're not saying you're leaving it for Rubio. You're leaving the next steps in this negotiation, which is not a negotiation.
21: Right.
20: Haig says job is not to negotiate, neither is the general. So the messages you're sending out, it's like, okay, you're throwing out confusion again to the enemy.
21: Yeah.
20: Now the only problem is you're also giving the Democrats ammunition.
21: Yeah.
20: Until the war is over and you succeed, you know, you're talking to both sides. You're talking to the people of the United States. You're talking to the media, and you're talking to the whatever's left of the Iranian regime.
21: I think as long as our main strategic partner, as far as other nations is concerned, is Israel, I think there's always going to be this, I don't know, shell game going on. And there has to be, because Israel, they're not the nation that, even though the liberal activist media from Western nations wants to believe they should be, they're not the ones who let the media just become embedded into their operations. They go in, they take care of the job, because they've had very little wiggle room in the Middle East for the longest time, being the target in the Middle East. And in this case, I tend to believe that while we're certainly in the lead here, that the president is just kind of sending up, I don't know, he's just sending up flares and rockets all over the place. And I think it's, I won't say it's part of the strategy, but it is part of the deflection. And deflection is part of the strategy. Could it be more precise deflection? Maybe, but it wouldn't be believable by this particular president. If he were to come out and start talking like, well, we spoke with the enemy yesterday, and blah, blah, blah, someone would say, what's wrong with Trump? What happened?
20: Well, when
21: did he get some sleep?
20: Yeah, when I also look at the fact of the way the Wall Street Journal wrote that. By the way, that's the news division, not the editorial division.
21: Mm-hmm.
20: But the way that they wrote that implies that it's just pure negotiation going on, and there's not. There's a blockade that's going on.
21: Right.
20: Which actually is not a negotiation.
21: Right.
20: Your goal is to choke them out economically and oil-wise.
21: Mm-hmm.
20: So there's more than just a negotiation here. So it's just, it's interesting, because the media will pick, at, in my opinion, will pick and choose. And Trump already when you look at what he has done, which is unprecedented for an American president.
21: Right.
20: And I saw him just the other day. He said, well, we believe that they're done for 20 years producing any, you know, being able to build a nuclear bomb, but we don't want them back trying in 2 or 3 years. That is unacceptable.
21: Right.
20: So that line still is there. The line that no nuclear program, that has not changed.
21: Mm-hmm.
20: It is interesting, though, when he sets out, these are the things that we will agree to, and that's why I call it a Constanza negotiation, because he'll say, nope, no nuclear weapons, none, mm-hmm. none at all. Mm-hmm. And then they come back and they say, well, let's have a permanent end to the war, and then we'll discuss it.
21: Mm-hmm.
20: Well, that's like, you know, in the Seinfeld program, them saying 8,000 and George going, no, I'll take 6.
21: Mm-hmm.
20: You know, it's not going to happen.
21: Right.
20: That's not going to happen. So what's going to happen over the next couple of days? I don't know. You see, you know, rumors all over the place. I see, you know, people saying, well, what I hear is this and this, and we're going back to war and we're going to hit them. And I would not be surprised if they took out whatever round of leadership is there now. Now, you've got, again, see, the president of Iran came out and said, you know, it's wrong for the Iranian Guard, Revolutionary Guard, to go after the UAE.
21: Right.
20: So the Iranian president came out and said that, so you can see that there's a split there. I don't think it's as easy. I know it's not as simple as the media is portraying it. We don't know what Trump knows. We don't know what the CIA knows. We don't know what the Mossad in Israel knows about what factions are where at what particular point. And so to say that this is simply a negotiation back and forth, I think is inaccurate. Does that make sense? That it's just a negotiation, that there's nothing else involved. There's no other variables involved in this. I don't see it that way.
21: No, I've never seen it that way. Actually, I don't believe for a minute that's what's going on. Because, again, there were only so many things that Iran was going to be able to offer up. And really, the only thing they can offer up right now is the uranium. And the process of offering that voluntarily would be a massive effort, which would require them to help us dig up 60% of that storage, basically, which is under rubble when we bomb their nuke site. And that would require, I don't know what kind of effort, likely months in the making, without overthrowing whoever is in charge right now. That's what that looks like, and I don't believe that's going to happen because I don't believe Iran is going to do that. It's now the question is, this is where we are. Iran either voluntarily gives up or we go in and full-on destroy everybody who's left and everything that they have available, which is also going to be a massive effort and quite possibly, maybe even likely, would require boots on the ground. So those are the two choices. And in order to gather the intel and to measure what they have and put together a spreadsheet of what's left, you pretend like you're having talks. They haven't been talking. They haven't been talking seriously. They just want to knock on the door and see who answers.
20: And so, as you notice, you know, we always were very suspicious when Trump was said he's going to take out every power plant, whatever. We just said, well, we know that's what they don't wish to do because they want, if Iran does agree and if they get to the goal that the president initially lined out in that 8-minute speech in the beginning, they want Iran to be able to come back. They want the mm-hmm. people to come back. So you look at it. Militarily speaking, you say, what are the options now? It's clear they have no intention. even though you've had a number of levels of the government killed, regime, we know that they're split. If they're not going to agree to it after what you have done now, the only choice you have is to keep killing levels of government.
21: Yes.
20: Militarily speaking, what is, besides the hope that the blockade will make the people revolt,
21: mm-hmm.
20: because the economy is so bad, and I don't know if you get to that point.
21: Well, I don't know. Even if there was the will, I don't know if the people are equipped to revolt.
20: Right. Yeah, great point. Or will it destabilize, because this is a thing we don't really, really know, the factions inside that are fighting. Right. You know, I don't know, for example, when the president of Iran came out and criticized the Iranian Revolutionary Guard for attacking UAE,
21: mm-hmm.
20: that may be a lie. He may be completely for that. We don't know.
21: Mm-hmm.
20: That may be, you know, them trying to play the game, you know, with the United States. Well, you know, I'm the president and I didn't approve that. I'm mm-hmm. the president. I just like that.
21: The president. Yeah.
20: But then you were appointed just like Kamala here.
21: Yeah, exactly.
20: But when you see that, I don't buy that. And that's mm-hmm. the thing. That's the thing that's tough to analyze something, a war like this, is we don't know what they know. And so much now, so much is the ability of the United States and Israel to gain intelligence that they aren't telling anybody about. And I think it is a rational narrative to believe that part of what the United States is doing, and we talked about this last week in the one article saying, yep, they're rearming all the ships and everything else and getting back, you know, to doing everything. I wouldn't be surprised if it's all right. Let's give them a month. Let's see if they'll move. If they don't move, we go in and we destroy the next level of government. And then if they won't do it, the next level of government. Then the next level of government.
21: I think it's also quite possible that if Israeli intel has found enough friendlies and positions where they would have the leverage to overthrow, that the Israelis could be a part of a plan right now underway, and that could, which would be a contingency to overthrow the current, what's left of the current regime.

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2: We are Red Eye Radio. He's Eric Carly, and I'm Gary McNamara. You know, you made a great point when you were talking about, you know, what's left in the regime. We know that it's split. You know, that's the belief. But is the United States and Israel, led by the United States, are there backdoor channels opened up with people in the government who want to live? Not that want to be friendly with the United States, but want to live.
3: Mm-hmm.
2: Because I understand why the Iranian Revolutionary Guard is doing what they're doing, because they believe if they lose, they're all dead.
3: Right.
2: They're all dead one way or another is how they view it.
3: Right.
2: And so what you would be looking for is, all right, before we destroy, we've destroyed a few levels of the government, the people that are in charge. Now we can see over the last month who's out, who's doing what. We can monitor it. We know they've got people on the ground. We know Israel does, and probably the United States does too, and the CIA. So who are, if you want to call them friendlies, I'll call them the people that want to live. Who's willing to cooperate with the United States and Israel because they want to live, they don't want to die? It's probably not going to be the Iranian Revolutionary Guard unless some leaders in there make a deal and say, we'll agree if we can leave the country.
3: Right. We also need some people that know how the inner workings of their government actually work right now.
2: Yeah.
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2: And he is Eric Harley, and I'm Gary McNamara. 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So, to expand what you were saying before, because it's a great point, I want to make sure that we get it out in its entirety. When you were talking about that, whatever we're, you know, if we're negotiating, doing back to negotiating with friendlies, people that don't want to die, you also want people that can run the government. And you mentioned, for example, when we took the break, you mentioned, for example, in Venezuela, that you just can't get rid of everybody. You need people that are actually competent to run the government.
3: Yeah.
2: You know, how do you do that? You know, does that take time? And of course, it probably does take time. Now, Venezuela and Iran are completely different.
3: Well, in fact, Iran being much more complicated of a situation, being clearly much more of a threat long term, militarily than Venezuela has ever been. It is even more critical. In fact, I would think you would have to have a significant group of individuals who would have to know the inner workings of the military, the energy infrastructure, the energy production, and all of that, because it was the reason, I mean, the only real similarity to Venezuela is that you'd love to come in and instill friendlies as somebody that is already on your side from day one, that you don't have to convert. But they don't know what's been going on in Iran for, well, the last 50 years. And there are those that with significant control or power right now, whether it's in the military, likely in the military, that do have all of that information. They can basically run the government and make this agreement that, again, this is hypothetical, that we're going to remain in place. It's Maduro's vice president basically from the first moment, she was saying, well, this is basically an attack on our government, an attack on our nation. And then literally by the end of the day, was singing a different tune, saying we're going to cooperate with the Trump administration mm-hmm. and the United States. And the reason is because we basically spelled it out for her how that was going to work. It is much more complicated and a very different, much more hard-line set of loyalties that you have to get to. Although, this is why I point to the Israelis. They have had intel embedded in Iran for decades, for the longest time. They've got the best intel when it comes to Iran and the inner workings. And it's going to require that Israel and at least their intel lead us in the effort if there's going to be an overthrow or a conversion, if there's going to be anybody at the top that has the ability to overthrow, if he's still alive, the new Ayatollah and what's left of any regime, and then at that point be cooperative with the United States to the extent, again, that they don't die and also that eventually they hand over that uranium.
2: So we've discussed that possibility.
3: Mm-hmm.
2: Is the other possibility is that Trump is now might be, and again, I don't have any evidence of this except he hasn't mentioned it in a while, might Trump be more willing to now look at the Shah's temporary government that they claim they're ready to go, or we haven't heard much about the former Speaker of the Parliament who also had a temporary government or claimed that she had a temporary government
3: mm-hmm.
2: ready to go because we are where we are right now. Because this is what I thought yesterday when Trump came out and said, or 2 days ago, we're going to escort ships. We're going to start letting traffic go through.
3: Right.
2: You knew when they said they were going to do that, that if the Iranians attacked, that was the end of it. Trump right. also knew that. The Pentagon also knew. His administration knew that. The CIA probably said, yes, if you do that, they're going to attack. They knew that.
3: Mm-hmm.
2: I don't think it was any surprise
3: right.
2: that the ships were attacked. There were no injuries, by the way, just so people know, and they blew the small craft out of the water.
3: Right.
2: But you have to look at the possibility that in this chess game, they knew that was going to happen. It would show the world, because you're not going to convince the world may sit there and they may hate Trump, but you're not going to convince anyone that the Strait of Hormuz should be controlled by Iran.
3: Right.
2: Nobody wants that. Right. You cannot concede, and Trump cannot concede to international waters and say a country can charge tolls or be in charge of who goes through and who does not go through.
3: Right.
2: That is non-negotiable.
3: Mm-hmm.
2: I've always believed that's non-negotiable and I look at the behavior and the actions of the United States here. So the fact that they're willing to do this means they're ready to go militarily speaking. And so what's their plan? The plan is more than just the military. The plan is, what are the possibilities? What are the other scenarios that Iran can govern itself? You know, the interesting thing, I don't know, I saw this. I don't know who the person was. I looked to see what their experience was. But, again, anyone can throw out, well, I think this is happening. And it was like the UAE and other Middle Eastern countries have come together and agreed with the United States that they're going to take over Iran, that mm-hmm. we're going to go in, wipe out the government, mm-hmm. and they're going to go in, a coalition of people, sort of like what we're doing in Gaza.
3: Right.
2: And temporarily be there until they can have free elections. Mm-hmm. Now, I only saw that. And again, I'm not giving it any credibility, but I'm looking at that as a possibility, or I'm looking at that as maybe the inertia that you see in Middle Eastern countries that they don't want the United States to end this now. You know, the UAE coming out and quitting OPEC.
3: Mm-hmm.
2: You know, that was huge
3: mm-hmm.
2: because mm-hmm. what that does is it means we could have another, you know, 1.5 million barrels of oil, which is what basically Iran produces.
3: Well, and
2: so you take that out of it. And so I'm looking at, and I don't think there's enough coverage on this. The Middle Eastern countries are awfully quiet right now. And when they speak, it all seems to be in favor of what the United States is doing in Iran. And I think not recognizing that is underestimating the effect or the possibilities that we could have here in the Middle East.
3: The media over in recent days, there have been a few stories about how the UAE actually has been wanting to leave. They have not been, in fact, have been very critical of the cartel of OPEC for a long time and have wanted to leave for a long time. But all of that goes back to the same issue. It's Iran. And Iran basically being the basis of the OPEC cartel, and having that stronghold and having still today that much leverage. And that's what has changed this time around. This is not anything like, not only is it nothing like Venezuela, it's nothing like Iraq. It's nothing like Afghanistan. It is 50 years in the making, but it's also we're not looking at other Western nations that are slowly getting on board with the U.S. We're looking at other Middle Eastern nations being on board from day one with this, and that is a major difference. It is the key, because it tells you that this mission has to be finished in a couple of ways. Those other nations have to know that we're going to follow through, and if they lose confidence in the U.S., then they want nothing to do with the U.S. and Israel, and they're just going to throw their hands up and turn away. They're just going to be done. Their confidence is going to be gone. President Trump has the conundrum of, again, trying to sell things a certain way because of the midterms. He certainly wants to hold the power at the midterms, because that's also going to be a part of whatever the effort is going to be.
2: Mm-hmm. Yeah.
3: Whatever the outcome is in November is going to determine, likely long term, what we can do here, and short term over the next couple of years. So it's critical. And it is the most delicate political balancing act there probably has been in a long time, at least in modern years, because of that. Because the mission must be finished. We must do this and finish this. But getting public sentiment on your side at $4 a gallon, I paid less, by the way, Gary. Just the other day, I paid $3.99.
2: I paid $3.82 the other day.
3: And when you're paying $4 a gallon, that it just made me laugh. I'm sitting there at the pump, $3.99.
2: Yeah,
3: really, dude, really? You can't go the full four? But it's the nobody says it that way, by the way. And you have to be an older guy, like an older person like us, to remember when they actually included the last 9/10. But this is the problem that you have, and you're not going to fix that. There is really no fix without either a very fast solution, which still would linger and have negative effects, likely until at least November. So it is the most delicate political balancing act that I think any president has been faced with, because it is the key to changing everything in terms of the momentum of the Middle East, but state-sponsored terrorism for generations to come. And that can't be discounted, but you can't sit down with people who have a tattoo on their eyebrow and purple hair here domestically and convince them we're doing the right thing.
2: You know, here's, you know, we talked about what the president said in his 8-minute speech, what he hoped to happen, that the people would revolt eventually. And when they said, you know, the goal was not regime change, we went, of course it is. Stop that. You know, mm-hmm. of course it's regime change. You just mm-hmm. laid out how it's good. It would be regime change. Now you're saying that people would finish the regime change for you. But when you take out all the top leaders, that's the goal.
3: Right.
2: And you should have been honest with it. You know what? Again, we're not going to do the regime change. We don't want to be in charge. We want the people to be in charge. But yes, we need these leaders gone because they can't be a nuclear power.
3: Mm-hmm.
2: But then the president came out and it was clear. But, you know, when they did the ceasefire, the yeah. goal is, they weren't mentioning regime change. It was simply they can't have nuclear weapons. Now you're to the point, can you have one without the other?
3: Right.
2: And I don't know how you can.
3: I don't think there is a way.
2: I don't think there's a way.
3: No.
2: So that's the predicament that the president is in
3: because
2: right now, as we stated from the very beginning.
3: Right. And because that that set of convictions for the hardliners of whatever is left of the regime is, again, what you're questioning, how deep those roots go. If it's only a handful and we have enough to be able to convert at least enough of them within the government to overthrow what's left of the regime and then move on peacefully, that's what you hope for.
2: I still think one of the biggest problems is if the IRGC believes that they're dead either way, then they're not going to give up until they're all dead.
3: Right.
2: We're dead either way.
3: That could be the case.
2: So,
3: yeah.
2: We are Red Eye Radio.
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0: We're on our radio. He's Eric Cronin. I'm Gary McNamara. Yeah, so, and finally, like I said, we just point out the different scenarios. There's so much you don't know that everybody doesn't know. And so to come to absolute conclusions, as many on the left did, you know, Iran's won the war. No, they haven't.
1: No, they haven't.
0: But there's so many different scenarios. But I do think we're going to see something different in the next week.
2: I think we're getting down to the point of there has to be some action at some level. There has to be a turn and a set of events that again push this in whatever momentum this is going to go in. And I fully believe it's going to be in our favor. We're in control here. I don't have any doubt about that whatsoever. But nothing would surprise me if breaking news came across any moment now and it said, thanks to Israeli intelligence and the U.S., the regime has been overthrown. I wouldn't be shocked.
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1: spokesman, Fox News. President Trump issuing new threats Monday to Iran if U.S. vessels are attacked. Fox's Kevin Cork has more from Washington, D.C.
9: The U.S. is, in fact, inching closer to restarting major combat operations against Iran. That, according to senior Pentagon officials, who actually tell Fox that the final decision is resting with the commander-in-chief. Iran claims they have fired on U.S. vessels and targeted the UAE with missiles and drones and fast boats. The British military reported that a pair of cargo vessels were set ablaze off of the UAE coast. And for their part, leaders at the Pentagon did report that the U.S. sank six Iranian boats that had been targeting civilian ships in that area.
1: The military carrying out Operation Project Freedom to guide stranded ships out of the Strait of Hormuz. The Secret Service responded to a shooting near the White House Monday afternoon. Fox's Mike Emanuel's in Washington, D.C. with more.
10: Secret Service says a plainclothes officer spotted someone around 3:30 this afternoon with a weapon not far from the White House. The suspect fired his weapon after being confronted by officers. A juvenile bystander was hit by a bullet. A uniformed Secret Service officer shot the suspect near the Washington Monument. He's been transported to a local hospital. Secret Service notes the vice president's motorcade drove by that area a short time before the incident. The deputy Secret Service director says the agency will get to the bottom of whether this was a threat to the president or not.
1: U.S. Southern Command says two suspected narco-terrorists were killed after the U.S. conducted a lethal kinetic strike on a vessel Monday. The vessel was transiting along known narco-trafficking routes in the Caribbean. No U.S. military forces harmed. More than 170 suspected drug traffickers have been killed since September 2025. 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
1: A federal judge apologizing Monday to the gunman accused of plotting to assassinate President Trump. Fox's Christina Coleman explains.
22: The defendant, Cole Allen, who was arrested and charged with trying to assassinate the president, was placed in severe lockdown, which included temporary suicide watch. Allen has since been removed from suicide watch, but the judge who presided over his hearing questioned why Allen was placed on restrictive suicide watch at all. And the judge also apologized, saying, quote, "What am I to say to Allen that this is going to be a fair process if we're putting him in a safe cell when he's not supposed to be in there? At a minimum, I should be apologizing to him. We are obligated to make sure he's taken care of. Mr. Allen, I'm sorry that things have not been the way they are supposed to."
1: And also, he is still hospitalized in critical condition, but former New York City Mayor Rudy Giuliani's primary care provider says he is making incredible progress. The latest from Fox's Dana Marie McNichol.
23: Rudy Giuliani's team says after being on a ventilator, the 81-year-old is now breathing on his own. We spoke with his primary care doctor for an exclusive update.
24: He did have a priest anoint him. And all the prayers from around the world, it's like a miracle. This guy's got 9 lives.
23: Giuliani served as New York City mayor from 1994 to 2001 and became known nationwide for his leadership after the September 11th attacks, earning the title America's Mayor. His spokesperson, Ted Goodman, says the pneumonia is linked to having restrictive airway disease.
1: Giuliani also served as a top lawyer to President Trump during his first term of office. Access to the abortion pill mifepristone through telehealth, mail, and pharmacies has been restored by the Supreme Court. The order, signed by Justice Samuel Alito, will temporarily allow women seeking abortions to obtain the pill without an in-person visit to a doctor. It will also remain in effect for another week at least as the issue is being considered. I'm Sue Guzman. This is Fox News.
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4: Now it's Red Eye Radio. Gary McNamara and Eric Harley talk about everything from politics to social issues and news of the day. 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From the Relief Factor Studios, this is Red Eye Radio.
0: All across America, we are Red Eye Radio. He is Eric Harley and I'm Gary McNamara. Good morning. All right.
2: Hello.
0: So, besides Democrats now supporting a Nazi and people that are Nazi adjacent, what else are they talking about?
2: Yeah.
0: You know, you and I have played some of the audio clips from some of the representatives of, what is it, the Midas News Network, Midas Touch, they're calling it, that really, I think was formed like in 2024. And they're a, you know, new progressive network out there, you know, streaming, whatever, YouTube, whatever.
2: Mm-hmm.
0: But what are they talking about? You ready for this?
2: All right.
0: Here we go. Just so you know what the left, and, you know, this is the really the Midas Touch is the newest network out there, and they're getting publicity. They're getting on MSNBC and going on CNN, but they've got, for example, their own podcast. This is Anthony Davis and the Midas Touch podcast, right?
2: Okay.
0: Here we go.
2: All right.
0: What are they talking about?
2: All right.
25: There is a fear that he ain't leaving. And that is something to be taken very seriously because it, you know, it almost sounds humorous that he wouldn't, but he will. And he said in a rally speech, I'll never forget it, that his greatest regret was leaving the White House in 2021. And he should have just, you know, hunkered down. He's building an additional 100,000 square feet to give him the opportunity to hunker down this time with a military installation below this giant ballroom that will clearly never be used for balls.
0: So there you go.
2: Yeah, okay.
0: The president, according to Anthony Davis, whoever the hell he is.
2: I don't know.
0: But part of the new liberal network out there,
2: uh-huh,
0: that the president is... Are we back to Jade Helm 2015?
2: Why not?
0: Jade Helm 15 again?
2: Yeah.
0: Remember, what was it? What was that? Remember, was that North Korean tunnels under Walmarts?
2: Yes.
0: Was that part of Jade Helm?
2: And I think Canadian tunnels under Arby's locations. Something like that.
0: Well, what I remember is when, you know, they had the special forces in, what was it, in Central Texas? Or where, yeah, it was in Texas? Where, yeah, they had, yeah, the special forces training,
2: mm-hmm,
0: and we were laughing about it. And at that time, which would be 11 years ago, we had some of our listeners furious at us for mocking the Jade Helm 15 conspiracies, which again, all ended up not being true.
2: Right.
0: And we chastised those people who came after us and said, stop being gullible fools. And the best thing about it, when you look at the special forces training, where, remember, they're taking over private property. Remember that one?
2: Well, this is a secret thing.
3: Local leaders had celebrated that. Nobody paid attention to them.
0: Yeah, nobody paid attention to the local Chamber of Commerce. Remember, the local Chamber of Commerce is figuring out what the overall economic benefit of having these exercises going on. And I do remember coming out and saying, and for people that don't know, in Central Texas, there is this massive space, absolutely massive space, where there are thousands and thousands and thousands of military people just ready.
3: It's called Fort Hood.
0: Exactly. Why do we need that in Central Texas?
3: Yeah, right.
0: It can only be for one reason. Then wasn't there the body bags thing too? Remember, I forgot what the body bags thing was.
3: Yeah, wasn't that Jesse Ventura?
5: You know, I live in Mexico and I'm not even in the United States anymore, but the government's stocking up on body bags. That kind of scares me.
3: Like, okay.
0: What causes that? Is it a sense of delusional self-importance that we know something you don't know?
3: Yes, it is. Yeah, I think it for people like that, it gives them some kind of power that, again, makes them feel like they've got information nobody else has. You and I, well, just this morning, discussing Iran. You and I are just theorizing.
0: Yeah.
3: We say often, we have no clue as to what could be going on the inside.
0: And neither does anybody else.
3: I have confidence that we're in control.
5: But I'm not going to tell you right now there's Iranian tunnels under Target.
0: Target needed to become competitive with Walmart.
5: Well, they chose the name Target for a reason.
3: Okay, Jesse. Fine.
0: Now, here's the thing.
3: Yeah.
0: He didn't say that, but I can see him saying that.
3: No, I totally. That was when I'm doing that cheap impression, I'm in his mindset.
0: Well, we're old enough to remember. When he ran for governor of Minnesota.
5: I was the governor of Minnesota.
0: I think I was working at our great affiliate, KXL, in Portland at the time.
3: Yeah.
0: Portland, Oregon, that is, just not Maine.
3: Right.
0: Now, would I want to work in Portland, Maine right now? Yeah, because we could have some good Nazi talk. But Portland, Oregon. And I remember people calling, this guy, he has fresh new. And I'm like, shut up. I mean, back then I was saying it. There are no fresh new ideas. Everything has been recirculated. We know what works and we know what doesn't work.
3: Well, and
0: I just love it. We have these new fresh ideas from the fresh-faced young people coming in. Shut up. There are no new ideas. They've all been tried. We're rehashing the same old thing, just trying to repackage it and with a nice pretty bow so people are suckers and go, pretty bow. All right. This must be new and fresh.
3: Well, look, if you're someone like that, you know, it's pretty easy. You get yourself a cable TV show and call it Conspiracy Theories. Which, by the way, they didn't spend a lot of time in that meeting on the name of the show. What do we call it? What's it going to be about? Conspiracy Theories. Let's see here. Let me get back to you. Hey, what about Conspiracy Theories?
0: Well, okay. I remember coming out and saying, was that the Independence Party or whatever it was?
3: Yeah, it was called.
0: Yeah. And all I remember saying, guys, it's going to end up being a liberal.
3: Yeah.
0: And he ended up being a liberal.
3: Well,
0: and people just fell like suckers. Same thing with Obama. Same thing with Obama. People became complete and total sucker fools.
3: Well,
0: tools.
3: And he would always turn, you know, he's the type of individual that turns the interviewer on themselves, right? The interviewer would ask, you know, something like, why do you think the government ordered so many body bags, if that is true?
5: Why don't you tell me why they ordered so many body bags?
3: Well, why did you run for governor of Minnesota? Why don't you tell me why I ran for governor of Minnesota? They can never really answer based on true conviction. They can't say, here's the evidence. They never have the receipts.
0: Well, for us, that would be a very simple one.
3: Yeah.
0: Since you are the one that came up with the scenario,
3: exactly.
0: I didn't. You
3: right.
0: tell me.
3: Exactly.
0: I can't respond
3: yeah.
0: to you throwing out a statement where you haven't backed it up with any facts.
3: Yeah.
0: So the burden of proof is on you.
3: Yeah.
0: But that is a debate, a very weak debate tactic that politicians use all the time.
3: Well, and it's also a huge moneymaker in the world of conspiracies. You go back to the Bigfoot footage. It was a suit. It was a Bigfoot suit.
0: By the way, there's another story yesterday where some guy claims he's got footprints
3: of
0: something.
3: Well, you know, the son, I forget the guy's name who took the video and promoted the video. His son is part of a new documentary, and his son is saying, you know, I feel like my dad lied to me, and the truth needs to come out. This was because they found some more footage of them rehearsing, basically, in the suit, and they had to go with someone else because the first guy in the suit was only like 5'4". I was going to have to be taller because that suit looks really baggy. It's got fur dragging the ground. But it started this great, how many TV shows? On History Channel. You know, the show about history, which became the cable TV a channel about history, that became the cable TV channel about things that never happened. They had so many conspiracy theory type shows on cable because they were making money. And every week, and you know what?
0: Ghost Hunters.
3: Yeah, well, Nate Bargatze had a bit, and it's something that I said years ago. I think a lot of people have basically said it, but Nate is funnier at saying it. You know how I know there isn't a Bigfoot? You know how I know when I watch those shows they're not going to find Bigfoot? Because we would have learned about it the moment it happened, not 6 months later when the TV show aired. I'm paraphrasing his bit, but it's exactly what you and I have been saying. But the conspiracy theory thing is a moneymaker because people believe that because, by the way, there's no right or wrong. That's why you can't really debate it.
0: Well, that's when you get, prove there isn't one.
3: Exactly.
0: Well, no, that you're
3: burden of proof isn't on me.
0: You're right. You're making the allegation, for example, that Bigfoot or aliens or whatever
3: yeah.
0: exist.
3: Right.
0: It's, you know, you came up with a scenario.
3: Right.
0: The burden of proof is on you.
3: Yeah. I don't have any doubt, like when it comes to things like aliens or aircraft in the sky, that people have seen things.
0: I have.
3: I can't tell you what they've seen.
0: I have, but when was it last year? Remember when Congress was all the UFOs, and these videos and the UFOs mm-hmm. and are there extraterrestrials? Mm-hmm. And it's interesting because if you talk to any type of physicist and they look out and they go, nah, there's no evidence that there's any life out there anywhere. There may be.
3: Mm-hmm.
0: But when you look at how big the universe is, when you actually put it into perspective, when you see how hard it's going to be if we ever attempt to try to go to Mars, and that's probably going to be the limitation. Mm-hmm. When you see and you know the absolute facts of physics that nothing can break the speed of light, you look at it and it's like believing if you buy one lottery ticket and the odds are one in a billion that you're going to win.
3: Mm-hmm. Mm-hmm.
0: That physics itself shows, you know, that, you know, for the radiation, you know, it's going to take a significant part of any astronaut who goes to Mars. That's going to be like a 3-year mission.
3: Yeah.
0: The radiation that sure. they will be exposed to
3: mm-hmm.
0: will drastically increase their chance of dying. Mm-hmm. When you see how long it takes, I mean, look how far Voyager 1 and Voyager 2 are out there, and it's a minuscule amount, and Voyager 1's been out there since 1977. I think it's like 15.7 billion miles.
3: Look what happened when Arnold was on Mars and took off the helmet.
0: Yeah, exactly. But I mean, the fact is, nobody brings up, well, what's the actual science?
3: Yeah.
0: What are the absolutes of physics that we know that nobody is debating, which you believe that you can somehow get around that? Instead, mm-hmm. It's the panic which drives the clicks.
3: Yes.
0: The aliens are out there. The aliens are out there. The aliens are out there.
3: Right. Well, no, because mystery is intriguing all day long. We're curious. The curiosity leads us to things like that. And for entertainment, there's nothing wrong with it. When it starts shaping into, well, we're going to be looking into this and spending taxpayer dollars. Okay. All right.
0: But it's sort of like climate change.
3: Mm-hmm.
0: You know, if the world isn't doomed and we're all not going to die in 20 years, mm-hmm. it's really not interesting. Let's keep the narrative going that it disaster.
3: Well, you have
0: right
3: to bring something else, right? Mm-hmm. At the next day, you're going to have to bring something else to get their attention all over again, because it becomes boring. I mean, sorry, but Bigfoot. Look, Bigfoot could be real, but in today's world, people wouldn't even flinch. There could be a real Bigfoot walk into a Walmart with a wallet and a fanny pack and do some shopping. Nobody'd bat an eye.
0: Not anymore.
3: I saw it happen. He lives under Walmart.
0: It's just amazing, you know. But you know, look, people have made millions on conspiracy theories.
3: Because people are curious, and their curious mind is, what do they have? There's a 10-foot alien in my backyard in Las Vegas.
0: Oh, my God.
3: Okay, the key words there that should have been the red flag for everybody, in Las Vegas. Oh, it turns out he has a YouTube channel? I'm shocked.
0: We are Red Eye Radio.
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7: Mixed signals regarding what summer months' weather might look like in the continental U.S. As USDA meteorologist Brad Rippey explains.
8: We're kind of between La Nina and El Nino, so we really don't have a signal coming in from the Pacific. That means that other factors, lately we've been seeing kind of an odd blocking pattern starting to bring the cold air down. And it looks like that general pattern may continue, but these blocking patterns are very tough to foresee more than a few weeks ahead of time. So it's kind of a low confidence summer forecast, unfortunately, in terms of how weather patterns might play out.
7: Yet what several forecasters are expecting for June, July, and August is...

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7: 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He is is Eric Hurley, and I'm Gary Mann.

0: McNamara. Wow, that Graham Plantner situation in Maine is starting to blow up. Mm. Even, you know, the liberal news media is covering it. And you've got, I guess, mainstream Democrats would be the ones that are really well known. Not that they're mainstream or in any way moderate. This is from CNBC, okay?
1: All right.
0: Yesterday.
1: Okay.
0: Elizabeth Warren. There we go.
1: All right.
2: You said he's your kind of man. And I've interviewed you for a long time and watched your hearings and listened to your questions. You care about character. This is a guy that had a chest tattoo with a Nazi symbol. Okay, he apologized for it. It's a guy that reportedly wrote that people concerned about rape should take some responsibility for themselves and not get so effed up that they wind up having sex with someone they don't mean to. He praised military tactics used by Hamas, reportedly, in comments online and Reddit when they were murdering Israeli soldiers. So I'm just curious why you think he's your kind of man.
3: So as you rightly point out, he has apologized. He's out meeting with the people of Maine every single day so they can evaluate not who Graham Plantner was, but who Graham Plantner is today.
0: Wow.
4: Don't pay attention to his past. That's exactly what they said about Donald Trump, right?
0: Right.
4: That's exactly what Elizabeth Warren said about Donald Trump, right?
0: I mean, it's just the most bizarre thing ever.
1: It is.

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15: And I'm Gary McNamara along with Eric Harley. Coming up in just a minute, Nazis and Maine.
16: Wow.
15: That out of the way.
16: That's going to be big. 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
15: And I guess the question would be, why are Democrats so willing to give a Nazi the benefit of the doubt?
16: Someone who has a Nazi tattoo.
15: Yes.
16: Now, Trump is working as a strong ally of the Israelis.
15: Yes.
16: Yet, he's not only a Nazi, he's Hitler.
15: This is CNN the other day talking to Debbie Dingell about Plattner. Here we go.
17: All right. The 77-year-old Governor Janet Mills ending her campaign this week before the June 9th primary. Her one-time rival, Graham Plattner, has received endorsements from a number of Democrats. He has also had to apologize for a tattoo that resembles a Nazi symbol and for comments he made criticizing rape victims. In Reddit posts uncovered by CNN's K-File, he called himself a communist and called cops, quote, bastards. He's disavowed those posts. He said they came from a time when he felt disillusioned and angry. But I'm curious if you think that he is an appropriate person to represent the Democratic Party.
18: So first of all, I'm going to say I was very upset as a woman who has dealt with domestic violence, grew up in a home, and other sexual violence, very upset by what his previous comments were. I am not in the ground on Maine. I think that people are angry. People are upset. People want change in this country. And if you don't see people standing up to the president, then you see some of the results of what happened in Maine. I am very concerned about remembering in all of our elections that we got to win the general elections. And so, but I think people are so angry right now.
15: So she can't answer the question.
16: That was a weird,
15: I know,
16: trying to walk the fence. I don't even know where she even thought she was going with that. But it is the game. They're hoping people just won't care. And I'll tell you this. With as much anti-Semitism as there is, that is clearly visible. In fact, they're proudly promoting in some cases their anti-Semitism on the left. I don't know how much of an issue this is going to be. I can't tell you. Because we've seen it since October 7th. We have seen it over and over and over again. I can't tell you to what extent. I don't have the numbers in front of me. When it comes to the anti-Semitism in Maine, but for the party itself, for the Democratic Party, I don't expect them to take any turns here or do anything different. They're just going to continue to say, well, it was wrong in the past, but ignore that. ignore everything in the past.
15: This is from the former liberal, Bacha Unger Sargon, talking about Mr. Plattner. Here we go.
19: It's so crazy to me that the same people who canceled Elon Musk for waving, claiming that this was a Nazi salute, are now literally throwing their weight behind a man with an actual Nazi tattoo that he had for 20 years.
15: Yeah.
13: Yeah. Just, yeah.
15: For the Democrats now, a new counseling center. Forgive a Nazi.
13: That's right. The new Adopt a Nazi program.
15: I mean, it's absolutely crazy. You know, and, you know, the whole thing, the thing on rape victims.
13: Yeah.
15: By the way, that doesn't surprise me at all for Democrats. Democrat right. women don't care about sexual assault on women.
13: No,
15: they don't
13: no.
15: care.
13: No,
15: how do we know they
13: the
15: don't?
13: Liberal activists, the liberal transgender movement.
15: Right.
13: They've embraced that.
15: Yep. They've embraced, we'll never forget the Charlotte Observer editorial from, mm-hmm. what, 2015, 2016?
13: Yeah.
15: You little girls just have to get used to men's genitals. We just, you know, it's the culture and society. They need to get used to it.
13: Right.
15: And so men exposing themselves, if you believe it's all right for men to expose themselves to women in a locker room, how far are you away from sexual assault and sexual harassment?
13: I'm still shocked.
15: Well, you're right there with sexual harassment. And remember, that type of exposure in the past would put you in jail. It would be a crime. And so they just keep moving to the point of, hey, if we don't care. And remember, the women that didn't agree with it, the Ivy League women that didn't agree with it, we're threatened.
13: Mm-hmm.
15: We're going to destroy your life if you don't go along with this. Democrats don't care about sexual assault. Sorry.
13: I'm shocked that the hashtag MeToo movement actually even happened.
15: Yeah. Yeah.
13: That liberals were up in arms about atrocities committed by men in power.
15: Yeah.
13: It should be the case. Again, if it actually happens, then you should absolutely speak out about it. But I'm shocked that the left didn't go back and just make excuses. Oh, wait a minute. They kind of did.
15: You know, one of the
13: Harvey Weinstein, we said this when it was happening.
15: Yeah.
13: Harvey Weinstein, everybody knew what was going on and how he was behaving. It was known by very powerful people, mm-hmm. not people who were new to Hollywood, but people who had legacy leverage in Hollywood knew what was going on with Harvey Weinstein. Until it came out, they were quiet about it. They could have said something. They had enough of a voice to say something, and they didn't.
15: When I say Democrats, I mean Democrats in Congress.
13: Right.
15: I want to make that clear, because remember, except for Fetterman. Fetterman and Moulton used to, but then he reversed himself on the radical transgender movement.
13: Mm-hmm.
15: But if you believe that men should be exposing their genitals, that that's okay in a woman's locker room, and they all believe it, mm-hmm. 99% of the Democrats in Congress believe it.
13: Right.
15: That was a crime a few years ago.
13: Right.
15: That would get you arrested and put in jail for doing something like that.
13: Right.
15: You can't expose yourself like that.
13: Right.
15: But they're okay with it. So how far are you away from approving of sexual assault where that's no big deal, where you can go, oh, look, the guy had a Nazi tattoo. He was blaming rape victims. We're willing to forgive that. Where am I wrong here? That's where this is headed and leading. The Democrats really don't care about sex crimes that may agree with their insane delusional narrative that men can be women if men say they are.
13: Yeah.
15: I'm going to play this from Bill Maher from his drinking podcast.
13: Mm.
15: And he had on I think a sex therapist on this, but here it is where he talks about and we've said this for the longest time. And I still will lead with it from any Democrat I meet, that I'll say, look, you believe that men should be able to compete against women. Nobody cared, the Democratic Party after Me Too. Nobody cared about the Ivy League women that were threatened. Their lives, their professional lives were threatened. Their scholarships were threatened.
16: Yeah.
15: Everything was threatened that if you don't agree with men competing as women and men in the locker room, then, you know, we'll destroy your life. And here's Bill Maher. So if you believe that, anything else that you believe is suspect to me.
16: Mm-hmm.
15: But here's Bill Maher on this. Exactly the point we've made for years.
20: It is amazing to me the way the far left morons just work their way back to positions that are actually hurting the people they pretend that they're championing.
21: Mm-hmm.
20: Women used to be one of their big causes.
21: Yeah.
20: Title IX was one of their women. Big achievements. And then it was like, Title IX, women should have an equal thing in sports, and we're going to throw the man in the pool.
21: Yeah.
20: It's just, they just are thinking, at least out here.
15: Yeah. I mean, it's true. And we've said this for the longest time. So I was not surprised at all that they just brush over, you know, what he said about women rape victims.
16: Right.
15: The Democrats just let that go. It's like, well, look, the radical transgender movement. Look what they've done. Look how they've demonized women. Look how they wish to wipe out the sex of women.
16: Right.
15: Right. But everything that's gone on there is completely and totally insane. And the things that they advocate used to be a crime.
16: Yeah.
15: Used to be a sex crime.
16: Yes.
15: And they're like, no, we're fine with it. Girls, women, you need to get used to men's genitals. Where the hell did this come from? And so the fact of, you know, the Nazi thing may be new. Hey, the guy had a Nazi tattoo for 20 years. Well, he was a little angry. So if you're a little angry, well, Democrats now are coming out and saying, look, if you were angry and a Nazi, well, then you should be forgiven. What we hate are the happy Nazis. There should be no happy Nazis out there.
16: Yeah.
15: If you're a happy and content Nazi, well, then we'll demonize you. But if you're an angry Nazi, well, then, you know, that was just a time and a period that you went through in your life. And you were a Nazi because you were angry. But we are against happy Nazis. There can be no Clanks. There can be no Schultzes.
16: You know, you think about everything with Swalwell. Swalwell pretended to be an advocate for women.
15: Yeah, I know. It's crazy.
16: More and more coming out on that. Now, they couldn't defend that. It makes you wonder, all right, why defend Plattner? But with Swalwell, it was like, okay, no, you got to go. Likely because I guess they had the votes. They were going to, through committee, it was going to be done. It was going to happen. You had more and more evidence coming out, and it was going to happen. But why do they still stand and defend Plattner? I don't get it.
15: As if the because people are angry and he was an angry Nazi. That the anger because things aren't going your way justifies him being a Nazi, and therefore if you're angry, justifies you voting for an angry Nazi.
16: Just man.
15: Don't vote. We're Democrats. Don't vote for a happy Nazi. But if it was an angry Nazi and you're angry, then it's justified.
16: Yeah, well. Unreal. Said Swalwell used to hold meetings at Hooters. Like official staff meetings at Hooters.
15: You're kidding.
16: No.
15: Oh, my God. We are Red Eye Radio.
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28: 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The few, the proud, the Marines.
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15: We are Red Eye Radio. He's Eric Carly, and I'm Gary McNamara. Just reading here Miranda Devine from the New York Post. Democrats have a Nazi problem. They spent the last 10 years accusing Donald Trump of being the second coming of Hitler and melting down when Elon Musk or anyone else perceived as close to Trump made a hand gesture that they pretended was a Nazi salute. It was all just as a hilarious troll that fooled their more gullible acolytes. Now the Maine governor, Janet Mills, has pulled out of her Senate campaign, citing money problems. Democratic grandees are lining up to campaign for their anointed candidate, the Joe Sixpack Graham Parker, who has had an actual Nazi tattoo on his chest, or did, for 18 years until he disguised it to campaign for office.
16: Yeah.
15: Democrats are also falling over themselves to appear on the campaign trail with Hassan Piker, also, who's a nutcase and an anti-Semite.
16: Yeah.
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14: Fun continues. I'm Ted Lindner, Fox News. U.S. warships and aircraft helping to guide commercial ships through the Strait of Hormuz. Fox's Jared Halpern with the latest from the White House.
1: Project Freedom is a defensive operation, CENTCOM Commander Admiral Brad Cooper says, to protect commercial ships through the Strait of Hormuz.
3: My operational assessment overall is that the U.S. military has the clear advantage. We have an enormous amount of capability and firepower concentrated in and around the strait.
1: In the first day of the operation, CENTCOM says several small Iranian fast boats threatening commercial vessels were eliminated. The operation includes U.S. warships, dozens of land and sea-based aircraft, unmanned drones, and 15,000 service members. At the White House, Jared Halpern, Fox News.
14: A federal judge apologizing to the gunman accused of plotting to assassinate President Trump over the conditions of his detention. Fox's Christina Coleman explains.
4: The defendant, Cole Allen, who was arrested and charged with trying to assassinate the president, was placed in severe lockdown, which included temporary suicide watch. Allen has since been removed from suicide watch, but the judge who presided over his hearing questioned why Allen was placed on restrictive suicide watch at all. And the judge also apologized, saying, quote, "What am I to say to Allen that this is going to be a fair process if we're putting him in a safe cell when he's not supposed to be in there? At a minimum, I should be apologizing to him. We are obligated to make sure he's taken care of. Mr. Allen, I'm sorry that things have not been the way they are supposed to."
14: The judge has asked the government to provide an update on Allen's detention status during a future hearing. And a MAGA split over President Trump's latest nominee to be Surgeon General. Some MAGA influencers blasting radiologist and former Fox contributor Dr. Nicole Sapphire because they view her as being a pro-vaxxer. But HHS Secretary Robert F. Kennedy Jr. has questioned the need for some vaccines, publicly endorsing the president's choice. 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
14: The NHL draft lottery is set to happen today. Here's Fox's Jared Max.
19: It's not La Cucaracha, but on this Cinco de Mayo, lottery balls will be dancing in the NHL. It's the annual draft lottery, live Tuesday from the NHL Network headquarters in New Jersey. The draft lottery will determine which will be the first 16 teams to select in the upcoming draft. The 16 teams, those who did not qualify for the Stanley Cup playoffs, or those who traded for first-round picks with teams that missed the postseason. Because teams can move up a maximum of 10 draft spots in the lottery, only 11 teams will be included in the first lottery to determine the number one pick, then there will be a second lottery drawing. The Vancouver Canucks have the best chance, 18.5%, to land the number one choice. Chicago Blackhawks have the second best chance, with the New York Rangers third. Jared Max, Fox News.
14: The U.S. Southern Command says two suspected narco-terrorists killed after the U.S. conducted a lethal kinetic strike on a vessel Monday. The vessel transiting along known narco-trafficking routes in the Caribbean. No U.S. military forces were harmed. Today is not just any Tuesday, it's Cinco de Mayo. Fox's Tanya J. Powers with more.
20: Cinco de Mayo, which means the 5th of May, celebrates the victory of the Mexican army over France at the Battle of Puebla during the Franco-Mexican War in 1862. It's a day to honor Mexican heritage and culture, and is similar to St. Patrick's Day for Irish Americans. Many people outside Mexico mistakenly believe that Cinco de Mayo is a celebration of Mexican independence. Independence Day in Mexico is commemorated on September 16th. Here in the U.S., many people will observe the day with parades, parties, and food. Some national restaurant chains have even got special deals for Cinco de Mayo, including Chili's, Chipotle, Moe's Southwest Grill, and even Grubhub. Tanya J. Powers, Fox News.
14: And a police officer shot and injured in North Philly Monday night. Authorities say police were responding to reports of gun activity when they stopped the car. One officer shot when a person was being frisked. The officer in stable condition. I'm Ted Lindner. This is Fox News.
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23: Now, it's Red Eye Radio. Gary McNamara and Eric Harley talk about everything from politics to social issues and news of the day. Whether you're up late or you're just starting your day, welcome to the show from the Relief Factor Studios. This is Red Eye Radio.
15: All across America. He is Eric Harley, and I'm Gary McNamara, and we are Red Eye Radio. All right, so this New York Post article, Miranda Devine, about Democrats having a Nazi problem, and now that Governor Janet Mills has pulled out of her Senate campaign, citing money problems, Democratic grandees are lining up to campaign with their anointed candidate, Joe Sixpack Graham Platner, who has an actual Nazi tattoo on his chest, or did for 18 years until he disguised it in order to campaign for the Senate. Democrats are falling all over themselves to appear on the campaign trail with Hassan Piker, the far-left Twitch streamer who has called Jews inbred and pigs and said it doesn't matter if effing rapes happened on October 7th, end of quote. They delude themselves into believing this hideous ghoul is the left-wing Joe Rogan they've been seeking. That's the other thing, too. I mean, that's when I've seen that comparison over the last month or so.
16: Right.
15: The Democrats' powerful ideological enforcement arm, the Southern Poverty Law Center, has just been exposed as having paid neo-Nazi groups and leaders millions of dollars to foment hatred and division, according to a federal indictment filed in Alabama last month. It just goes to prove the adage that every accusation is a confession. They are what they profess to hate. It is a sick form of psychological projection. Democrats accuse Trump and his party of their own sins, but it's not working. Their brand is in the toilet, and favorability is at historic lows, even below the Republican Party and the dreaded Trump.
16: Hmm.
15: And it's something that I when I read that part of it, I said, we got to do that because it's something that you and I have talked about for the longest time.
16: Hmm.
15: And this goes back a few years when, you know, we would bring up, you know, for example, a government program and say, no, we're not for it, and here's the reason why. And somebody would call us a racist. What are you talking about? It's got nothing to do with racism.
16: Right.
15: You know, when we talk about government, the majority of time when I talk about government spending, it's because, number one, the debt we're going into, and number two, the private sector can do a better job.
16: Yes.
15: I want results. I don't care if you claim you care.
16: Right.
15: I care whether you get results. That's what I care about.
16: Mm-hmm.
15: And the government gets involved in way, way, way too much. And even the populist, the so-called popular, quote, populist conservative, end of quote, you know, that supports the Trump idea of having equity in companies, or even the thought of buying a failed airliner.
16: Right. Yeah.
15: No, I don't want that because government should not be running business. There's a whole load of crap you can get into. Example, 2008, 2009.
16: Yeah.
15: You know, we can sit there and look and say, no, they don't need to get into, you know, business. But that's a thing of, okay, you know, it's like, no, this isn't what they should do. We're not calling anybody a racist or a Nazi for that, but the other side is. And they were doing, and you and I wondered for the longest time, I said, why do they do that? Then all of a sudden, one day it hit us. This goes back, I don't know, 15, maybe when we first started working together 20 years ago, we realized they do that because they're the ones that practice identity politics. Yep. They, every day, they judge people by groups.
2: This is how they think.
15: And not individuals. It's when we came to the realization that part of the flaw in anybody's analysis out there is believing that the other side has the same way of processing thoughts and the same critical thinking that you might have.
2: Right.
15: And that's what we found out is completely false. And when you look at the identity politics of the left, of the Democratic Party, which they fully embrace, with people like Tim Ryan, with James Carville, a lot of others saying, you got to stop that. I'm just using those two as an example. There's been more. You can't do this. This is racism. You can't do it. Mm-hmm. And they doubled down on it.
2: Yep.
15: And, you know, you look at the Supreme Court ruling. The Supreme Court ruling is saying, you got to keep race out of it.
2: Yeah.
15: We need to keep race. And their point is, no, race is everything.
2: Yes.
15: The concept of critical race theory, that whites are culturally racist to the point where it might as well be genetic, and therefore you have to set up all of society as if whites are racist, is a racist concept.
2: Yes.
15: That's why it's eventually been rejected. But you and I were saying, why do they do that? And then we finally realized, because that's how they think.
16: That's how they think. This is who they are. And think about it. I mean, it's been proven so many times. Russian collusion. The grand scheme involved working with Russians, Biggie Danchenko, in order, which would be, you know, of course, colluding with Russians.
15: Yes.
16: A Russian national, Biggie Danchenko, and putting all of that entire grand scheme together.
15: For those people who don't know, Iggy Danchenko is the Russian national who worked, I think, once for the Brookings Institute, the left-leaning organization, and he's the one that was paid a certain amount of money to create all the salacious parts of the dossier, which was used then by the Democrats and the FBI to get the secret warrant against Carter Page.
16: Right. And they had to lie, essentially, about Carter Page and being an asset of they came in and lied. Part of this was, and they were able to get away with it with the Carter Page thing, saying this guy's working for the Russians. Actually, he was a CIA asset for the U.S. He was working for us and getting information, gaining intelligence on the Russians. But because of his pattern of behavior, they were able to show that, or make the judge believe that he was actually working for the Russians. So you look at all of these things. That's a massive one. Then you look at things we've talked about, like with Eric Swalwell pretending to be an advocate for women's rights. Huh? And again, pointing at Trump, who is working with the Israelis, and calling him Hitler, the guy with the Nazi tattoo in their party. Oh, forget everything he did up to this point. We only want to talk about who he is today. Because, you know, he said he's sorry. We're sure he means it. I mean, what is it to think about that? What does it take to get, first of all, what does it take to get a tattoo? Usually a few drinks. And then beyond that, you've got to decide what you're going to get. And even if you're drunk, you're trying to, okay, am I going to get Betty Boop or am I going to get a Nazi tattoo? Let's go with the Nazi tattoo.
15: Betty Boop.
16: And it's there's one choice, you know, probably on the ankle, Betty Boop on the ankle. How about Nazi tattoo on the chest? That's a huge decision, and I don't care how drunk you are, it's not a good one.
15: Right, the woman that gets the dolphin on the ankle,
16: right,
15: is not the same as an SS tattoo.
16: Exactly. Right. If it's Betty Boop doing a certain wave, you got to be careful about
15: Betty
16: that.
15: Betty Boop can't be doing the Nazi
16: can't
15: salute.
16: Can't be doing the Nazi salute. You can't get the anti-Semitic Betty Boop. I guess you could. It probably cost extra. I don't know how it works. I don't know what the pricing schedule is.
15: I mean, there is
16: at tattoo parlors.
15: There is a criticism
16: that tattoos.
15: There is a criticism that Betty Boop was a straight white woman.
16: Yes, right.
15: You know, so that criticism is always
16: there's
15: there.
16: That. Yeah, there's that.
15: I'm sure we cover all the
16: Rosie the Riveter. Oh, remember, you know,
15: all the identity politics. Rosie the Riveter.
16: Well, no, she was one of the OGs when it comes to, you know, women's rights, right? And,
15: yeah.
16: And the whole work movement and all of that. Well, I mean, if that character actually, I mean, if what she represented actually exists today, well, no, you can't have that because a man has decided to be a woman is going to take that job from you. That's where the left is today. And this is all reality. This is the reality of the mess, the chaos that is the Democratic Party.
15: Well, you think about the politicians that are being talked about. Spanberger, which none of it's positive. You look at, I can't think of his name. The one running in Michigan right now. I just got mind blank at the moment. You look at the Seattle mayor out there.
16: Yeah.
15: You look at Graham Plattner.
16: Yeah.
15: What's the other one running? The woman. Oh, I just can't think. I got mind blank here. It starts with an M. The one in Michigan who's running, who had to erase like 6,000 tweets.
16: Yeah.
15: Should have dumped 6,000. Can't let people know what you've thought before. And the one thing where she said, oh, I'm a full-time resident of California or whatever it was. And she was living in Michigan, whatever she was, or she moved to Michigan and two years later was still voting in California. And her excuse was, well, it took a while to move.
16: Yeah. Right.
15: It's like, then why are you erasing everything? You look at it, you know, you look at who they're putting into the, cause remember, these are Senate candidates.
16: Mm-hmm.
15: I'm not talking, you know, in the House where you get a whack job, you know, who's able to get into a small House district. These are Senate candidates for states.
16: Right. Well, I mean, Swalwell had momentum in becoming the governor of California.
15: Yeah,
16: I mean,
15: exactly,
16: you know,
15: right.
16: he was on his way until, oops. I don't even know how it got that far. I don't even know how he got momentum when it was apparently, according to reports, pretty well known that he was the king of Snapchat, as they phrased it
15: in
16: the New York Post.
15: I know the other thing I want to make sure because I just happened to come upon it now. And I saw this yesterday and I went, stop it. Mm. And this is a Fox News story of the Seattle mayor. Seattle mayor's gaffe pattern called out after viral wave. Goodbye to millionaires. It's not a gaffe.
16: That's not a gaffe.
15: And this was written by
16: that was intentional.
15: Anna Panrick. These aren't gaffes by the Seattle mayor.
16: That's not a gaffe.
15: A gaffe, and I looked it up just to make sure that I, you know, am I getting the definition of gaffe wrong?
16: Right.
15: Gaffe is an embarrassing mistake.
16: Right. No.
15: They're not mistakes.
16: It was intentional.
15: It's what she believes.
16: Yes.
15: These aren't gaffes. Stop doing this.
16: Because you're giving them an excuse.
15: Right. She needs to stop with these mistakes.
16: Like, she didn't mean to do that.
15: They're not mistakes. It's the same thing as when people on the right say, I hope these leftist journalists realize it now and get back to the traditional journalistic. They're not journalists.
16: They're not journalists. They have no intention.
15: They're political.
16: It's not why
15: activists.
16: They got into the field at all.
15: Right. At times, I swear, the right doesn't even know what the enemy is about.
16: No, it's weird
15: at times
16: how they, we talked about this, and we don't know if it's the
15: political enemy.
16: Right. We don't know if it's the Beltway Blinders. Oh, man, that's the name of my next band.
15: Beltway Blinders?
16: The Beltway Blinders.
15: I like that.
16: Damn, that's a good name.
15: Right. Wow.
16: So, yeah, we're going to do political metal. And so, no ballads at all. Because we're not sad. We're angry. Anyway, so what? What happened? Sorry, I just blacked out.
15: What's worse, an angry Nazi or a happy
16: death metal musician?
15: No, I'm going to say no.
16: Can you be a happy death metal musician?
15: A happy constitutional republic person. Which, because now we're being told that an angry Nazi, if you were angry and became a Nazi, that's okay. You know, because you're angry.
16: Yeah.
15: And therefore you embrace not. You can't be a happy Nazi, though.
16: That's right. And be a happy Nazi.
15: No happy Nazis allowed here.
16: Right. All due respect to Hogan's Heroes, you can't have any happy Nazis.
15: No.
16: It's,
15: you've all got it. You'll have to be General Burkhalter. He was never happy.
16: Yeah, exactly. That's when you knew the show was going to get serious. LeBeau, close the lid. But anyway, so you, I forgot what I was talking about. Now, I think it is the Beltway blinders. I think it is.
15: You mean the tree trunk?
16: Yeah, the tree trunk lid. Gosh, I love that tree trunk.
15: Close the lid. I'm like, did they smuggle weed in? Yeah, no. I didn't see that. No.
16: They might have. I don't know. But the tree trunk, man, that was brilliant. I wanted one of those in my backyard. If only we had had a tree. But I think it really is to a large extent in the media. Nothing applies to all, but to a large extent in the media on the right, they live inside that bubble. And so it's, you know, they're writing in that way. Cause I don't, quite honestly, while there is some real journalism being done in the media on the right, they're also playing the game, the click game. And it's the game you have to play. I don't know how you do it and think that you're doing good work.
15: Well,
16: like,
15: they're
16: not committing atrocities here. It's just you're going to have to get into the real world.
15: Yeah.
16: If you really want to report on something, then do the job.
15: But you see the slim pickings here on the left right now for political candidates, even for major offices.
16: Oh yeah.
15: I mean, they're horrible.
16: Yeah.
15: They're nuts.
16: Yeah, they are.
15: And to where the Democratic Party is in the last couple of weeks with the Southern Poverty Law Center thing, with Swalwell.
16: Yeah.
15: With, you know, I don't care what Democrat it is. Nobody seems to be denouncing Plattner.
16: No.
15: You know, it's
16: they're
15: almost
16: defending
15: like,
16: him.
15: You know, it's like, no, Nazis are okay if you were angry and became a Nazi.
16: Right.
15: And now recently you've said, I'm campaigning for office, so I'm no longer a Nazi. We're going to believe you because Nazis, we know, are honest and have integrity. We are Red Eye Radio.
16: Brought to you by FPPF, Fuel Power Max.
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1: We are Red Eye Radio. He's Art Carlin. I'm Gary McNamara. Finally, how Democrats are thinking. What did I do with the story here? I just had it. Now it just disappeared.
2: Oh, great.
1: Here it is. A Chicago alderman is calling for the pharmacy chain Walgreens to face charges after the company announced it would be closing a Chicago location due to the high number of thefts and violent incidents. The alderman, William Hall, said Walgreens should be charged with first-degree corporate abandonment. They're leaving because of the crime.
2: Yeah. And that's a crime that doesn't exist, by the way.
1: Oh, I know.
2: Yeah.
1: They made that
2: making it up. Yeah.
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1: And he is Eric Carly, and I'm Gary McNamara. 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This story here, Chicago alderman is calling for pharmacy chain Walgreens to face charges after the company announced it would be closing a Chicago location due to the high number of thefts and violent incidents. Alderman William Hall said at a recent event, Walgreens should be charged with first-degree corporate abandonment. It should be a crime the way they're treating our elders. It should be a crime the way they're treating our families. Speaking with Fox TV, Hall said the company, instead of closing down the location, should shift to a different store model. He said, let me tell you how bad and disingenuous and disrespectful Walgreens was. They left me a message. They didn't give us a ramp-up time, enough time for the community. And just, it's less than 30 days and this place will be gone. So that means all the prescriptions will either go a mile east or a mile west, which is completely unacceptable. Secondly, nobody's talking about jobs. They will say that they will get people placed in other locations. But again, when you have employees that depend on public transportation to get at work, you're making it harder for them to go around. In a statement, Walgreens said the decision to close the location came in the wake of high levels of theft and violent incidents, making it hard for the company to maintain a secure environment. The shutdown of the location is set for June 4th, and prescriptions will be transferred to nearby pharmacies, with affected customers being offered 90 days of free delivery service to get them through that.
2: Right.
1: Here's the point. The alderman didn't care about the crime.
2: No.
1: If Walmart, excuse me.
2: Walgreens.
1: If Walgreens could remain secure and profitable, they wouldn't leave.
2: Right. Yeah.
1: Yep. And this is, to me, an example, with everything else that we've talked about, where Democrats are right now, this is an example of the mindset that exists. Your job as alderman and the government of Chicago is to ensure that companies will come in to your area because they can make a profit and their employees are safe.
2: Yes. Yes. I saw it happen right here, not too far from our studios. It wasn't Walgreens. It was a CVS. And right after they opened this location, they started having problems. And then that's when the daytime looting, you know, just in the open looting thing started. And when that happened and they couldn't control it, they had opened another location not far, about a mile and a half from that location. I thought, there's something going on here. And now that building has been empty for a while. And it's right on the freeway. It's right on a major freeway. These companies have decisions to make that if you can't control the losses due to the crime, if you can't make your employees feel safe, then there's going to be a problem. They opened another fast food, or not fast food, a convenience store chain not far from that CVS location. I went in there after the show to get gas for my truck recently, and they had an armed police officer working in that location. So, again, you have in these major cities, including, unfortunately, the one we live in, companies having to make decisions to protect their customers and their employees and to protect their business.
12: Mm-hmm.
2: And if they can't do that, then changes have to be made, which, by the way, costs the money. The company costs, it costs them a great deal to close the store, any location. It costs them a lot of money to close it. And I don't know what happens with any leases they have on the any property that they don't own, or if they own the property, then they have to convert that back to cash and everything else. They're taking a huge hit as a company, and those employees are losing their jobs. And the concern should be the rise in crime that led to that decision. It's not the company's fault for looking to protect their own bottom line and also protect the welfare of their employees and also their customers.
1: But nowhere in there does it say there's been a crime problem and we tried to work it out, but
2: right.
1: we could. It's like
2: he's not addressing that at all.
1: It's like that doesn't even exist.
2: Not addressing it at all.
1: It's simply the entire problem is Walgreens.
2: It's corporate.
1: As if. I don't know. I don't know what the point that the alderman is trying to make, because it's simply they went there because they could believe they could make a profit and they would be secure. When you have the mentality of defund the police, or you're not going to have police aggressively go after people who wish to steal. And by the way, I do like this, though. This all fits in. I had one article on top of the other and not on purpose. Right next to that story on Walgreens, I have the story from National Review, Christian Schneider. Micro-looting, the left's latest language deception. Last week, pocket revolutionary, I love this, Hassan Piker, this is again the new Joe Rogan on the left, introduced the term micro-looting into the American vocabulary. The prefix micro was affixed to looting, a crime to make stealing from retail stores somewhat more palatable.
2: Yeah.
1: Piker's new Frankenstein monster of a word asks, property theft? How much is too much? Sadly, the new micro trend came too late for Benedict Arnold to plead micro treason, or for Jeffrey Dahmer to plead micro cannibalism.
2: Yeah.
1: But it's like, you know, and remember, I mean, we talked about him a couple of weeks ago, you know, Piker, and how, you know, he advocates, well, as long as you're, you know, stealing for the right reasons.
2: Yeah.
1: You know, as long as you're stealing. But micro looting, no longer is it stealing. It's micro looting.
2: Micro looting.
1: Which is different.
2: Right.
1: You know, you and I talked about this a few years back when you had these stores saying, well, we're not going to send cops anymore. If what's stolen is under $900 or $700, you know, just fill out a report. We're not going to send police
2: that's
1: to solve that. You know,
2: they've raised those amounts in those cities.
1: Yeah.
2: You know, as a policy of those departments to say, just go online and fill out your complaint there. We're not going to send any officers to the location. So that pretty much set the limit as to what for each incident.
1: Mm-hmm. You look at that. You look at AOC with remember the organized robberies of those stores.
2: Yeah.
1: When people, well, you know, they're just looking for, you know, they're probably just looking to feed their kids or.
2: Right. They're just trying to feed their families. They're only stealing milk and bread.
1: Uh-huh. You know, and then right. then you go to where what's his name in Manhattan? Alvin Bragg.
2: Mm-hmm.
1: When he first got into office.
2: Yeah, Alvin Bragg. Yeah.
1: People, did I say
2: Alan?
1: Alan, okay.
2: There might be an Alan Bragg.
1: Alvin. Yeah. Alvin, thank you very much. When you said Alvin, I'm like, oh, the Chipmunks? Remember? Yeah. Alvin! When he came up with the idea, which he had to back off upon because the public was furious, that, well, if you go and commit an armed robbery but don't pull the trigger, we're not going to charge you with a felony. Remember that one?
13: Yep.
1: From Alvin Bragg?
13: Right.
1: And then you expect that if law enforcement has, excuse me, the management of law enforcement, I don't want to say law enforcement because I can almost guarantee that 99% of cops do not agree with that type of philosophy.
13: Right. Right.
1: And, you know, one thing was brought up the other day, Giuliani apparently now is off the respirator, which is good.
2: Right, right.
1: But when you look at what he will be remembered for, which will not be 2020 or any post-election thing, in the history books will go down to what he did, what he did as mayor of New York to clean it up in a relatively short time, broken windows philosophy. You know, we go in and we make sure that it's even Bloomberg got in and had that same philosophy. Remember,
2: I mean,
1: as a
2: prosecutor, as a federal prosecutor with RICO.
1: Yep.
2: It was the beginning of the end for the five families.
1: Right. And then post 9/11.
2: Yeah.
1: Where he was, people viewed him as America's leader at that, at that point, symbolic.
2: Right.
1: Because as we all know, Cheney was the leader of the country.
2: That's right.
1: And
2: he led in a tunnel under Walmart.
1: Right. Exactly.
2: That was his office.
1: Exactly. Yeah.
2: That was his headquarters.
1: But when you look at the philosophy of many cities, the city that I live in, very aggressive police force, and I live in a Democrat city in Texas. And they've promoted overnight the stops that the police officers make and how we're keeping you safe when you're asleep.
2: My town, same thing. I got pulled over for doing 56. It was a school zone, but they were right on it.
1: I was doing 56 in a 25.
2: Yeah.
1: I'm doing 56 and a 15.
2: That's right. Look, maybe I should go back to school. I'm bad at math, clearly, officer.
1: But when you see the micro looting, we shouldn't. Think about that. Think how Alvin Bragg actually thought that was a good idea that the public would buy. As long as you don't pull the trigger and kill someone, if you terrify someone with a weapon and put it in their face and rob their store, as long as you don't shoot it, we're not going to charge you with a felony. My God. He had to back off on it, but this is, understand that everything that we have talked about, with Hassan Piker and Plattner and the insanity of the new mayor of Seattle and the mindset that they have.
2: Giving deference to criminals. Well,
1: New defund the police.
2: The judge in the White House correspondence shooter case.
1: Yeah.
2: Apologizing to the suspect for jail conditions and then trying to make comparisons to January 6th and then just went on some kind of weird January 6th rant.
1: Yeah, it was bizarre. And then said, it's a first time offender.
2: He's a first time offender.
1: Doesn't matter.
2: Are you kidding me?
1: Oh my God.
2: Do you know what crime he's accused of?
1: I'm glad you brought that up because it all fits in.
2: Yeah, no, it's giving deference to apologizing to the criminals.
1: Yeah. Sanctuary cities.
2: And then pretty much pointing the finger at Trump by bringing in the January 6th thing.
1: Yeah.
2: I mean, it's insane.
1: I know.
2: And it's the left. It's the Democratic Party.
1: It's where they are.
2: And the American left. That's exactly where they are. When I saw that story on the judge apologizing yesterday, I thought, wow. And then I thought, but I'm not shocked.
1: Well,
2: here we go.
1: You know,
2: again.
1: My first thought was, I'm missing something here.
2: Yeah, right.
1: I must be missing something because this is too idiotic.
2: Right.
1: So I'm not getting the whole story.
2: Right.
1: That was my first thought.
2: That's what I thought too.
1: It was so idiotic that I'm like, I'm missing something. What does she mean? He's a first time offender.
2: Yeah. The judge is he. Yeah.
1: Then know that he was a first time offender.
2: Right. I was talking about the suspect.
13: Right, right, right,
2: right.
13: And I thought you said she.
2: Oh no, yeah, no, okay. He, and I went, what am I missing?
13: Yeah,
2: that
13: doesn't apply.
2: If the whole thing is you were attempting to assassinate the crime, the president.
13: Look at the crime right. He is accused of.
2: Yeah.
13: How can you not? And then just goes on a weird rant about January 6th.
2: It's just bizarre. Yeah.
13: Radicals.
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1: We are Red Eye Radio. He's Eric Harley and I'm Gary McNamara. And I'm reading this headline from the Babylon Bee. I thought they were parody.
13: Yeah.
1: Here it is, the lead headline. Mm. Newsom says California population is actually growing if you don't count all the people who are leaving.
13: That's actually, I got to go check the governor's website and see. He may have said that at some point.
1: He could get away with it.
13: No.
1: Right?
13: Because the left never does the complete math. No, it's growing. People are coming here.
1: Right.
13: Yeah, but that's, you forgot the other part.
1: Exactly. It's like, but my favorite headline from the Babylon Bee, coder is coder, like somebody who codes,
13: right,
1: is displaced by AI, told he should just learn to mine coal.
13: Going back to the Biden thing.
1: Yeah, guys.
13: I like that.

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8: Strait of Hormuz. I'm Sue Guzman, Fox News. Ceasefire between the U.S. and Iran is being tested. The latest from Fox's Kevin Corr.
9: The conflict could get significantly more intense and soon. Pentagon sources telling Fox that the U.S. may resume major combat operations any day now. And that's all happening as the fragile ceasefire with the regime faces its biggest threat to date, with the Pentagon announcing plans for U.S. forces to guide vessels through the Strait of Hormuz, even as peace talks with the regime remain stagnant.
8: Meanwhile, there are reports that two U.S. Navy destroyers came under a sustained Iranian attack in the Strait of Hormuz. CBS reporting the USS Truxtun and the USS Mason were backed by fighter aircraft and Apache helicopters during that encounter. However, neither of the destroyers was impacted, as U.S. forces reportedly intercepted and deterred each threat. Secret Service responding to a shooting near the White House Monday afternoon. Fox's Mike Emanuel in Washington, D.C. with more.
10: Secret Service says a plainclothes officer spotted someone around 3:30 this afternoon with a weapon not far from the White House. The suspect fired his weapon after being confronted by officers A juvenile bystander was hit by a bullet. A uniformed Secret Service officer shot the suspect near the Washington Monument. He's been transported to a local hospital. Secret Service notes the vice president's motorcade drove by that area a short time before the incident. The deputy Secret Service director says the agency will get to the bottom of whether this was a threat to the president or not.
8: U.S. Southern Command says two suspected narco-terrorists were killed after the U.S. conducted a lethal kinetic strike on a vessel Monday. Vessel transiting along known narco-trafficking routes in the Caribbean. No U.S. military forces were harmed. 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
8: A federal judge apologizing Monday to the gunman accused of plotting to assassinate President Trump. Fox's Christina Coleman explains.
12: The defendant, Cole Allen, who was arrested and charged with trying to assassinate the president, was placed in severe lockdown, which included temporary suicide watch. Allen has since been removed from suicide watch, but the judge who presided over his hearing questioned why Allen was placed on restrictive suicide watch at all. And the judge also apologized, saying, quote, "What am I to say to Allen that this is going to be a fair process if we're putting him in a safe cell when he's not supposed to be in there? At a minimum, I should be apologizing to him. We are obligated to make sure he's taken care of. Mr. Allen, I'm sorry that things have not been the way they are supposed to."
8: He is still hospitalized in critical condition, but former New York City Mayor Rudy Giuliani's primary care provider says the former mayor is making incredible progress. The latest from Fox's Dana Marie McNichol.
13: Rudy Giuliani's team says after being on a ventilator, the 81-year-old is now breathing on his own. We spoke with his primary care doctor for an exclusive update.
14: He did have a priest anoint him, and all the prayers from around the world, it's like a miracle. This guy's got 9 lives.
13: Giuliani served as New York City mayor from 1994 to 2001 and became known nationwide for his leadership after the September 11th attacks, earning the title America's Mayor. His spokesperson, Ted Goodman, says the pneumonia is linked to having restrictive airway disease.
8: New York City's historic Eugene O'Neill Theater forced to close down. This is after a fire broke out Monday at the theater, which was built in 1925. The Book of Mormon has been performed at that theater since 2011. There's been no injuries among the dozens of firefighters who fought the blaze, which began in an electrical room. The theater, in the meantime, has canceled performances for Tuesday and Wednesday at least. Officials say there could be additional cancellations as the damage is assessed. I'm Sue Guzman. This is Fox News.
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17: Yup.
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0: Now, it's Red Eye Radio. Gary McNamara and Eric Harley talk about everything from politics to social issues and news of the day. Whether you're up late or you're just starting your day, welcome to the show. From the Relief Factor Studios, this is Red Eye Radio.
16: All across America, we are Red Eye Radio. He is Eric Carley and I'm Gary McNamara. Good morning.
17: Hello.
16: All right, interesting things going on.
17: Yeah.
16: Thought it was interesting where, of course, the ceasefire has been broken. It was broken before, apparently, the attacks on the two American ships yesterday. Military ships, by the way.
17: Right. Yeah.
16: Just reading a bunch of headlines, the ceasefire with Iran is coming apart. It's been apart. Is anything surprising to you the way that Iran has acted since the ceasefire went into effect?
17: No.
16: Okay.
17: No. No.
16: Same here. I mean,
17: it seemed like yesterday was breaking news. Well, it's not really. If you know the history of Iran, I don't think anybody trusted him. I really do believe it, and I believe this all along, that it was a pause to gather more intel, to try and determine who was left, who was in charge, what the pecking order is, and what they have available to them.
16: Yeah, I don't believe, you know, I've said it before, I've used the George Costanza negotiating tactic. And every time, you know, for example, Trump yesterday not making a big deal, you know, out of, what Iran was doing, and said, in fact, things are going along nicely.
17: Uh-huh.
16: And I went, okay, in my opinion, he's pretending to negotiate like George Costanza did in that whole deal. Remember where him and Jerry were going to do the pilot, and they right. were offered $8,000 apiece, and
17: yeah.
16: Costanza
17: yeah.
16: negotiated them down.
17: Right, yeah.
16: And then right. Seinfeld yeah. goes, no. The reason you negotiate is to get the price up, not down.
17: Mm-hmm.
16: And I say that because it seems like every time Iran presents something that Trump is considering, we know Trump isn't going to consider it, but he says he's considering it and will look at it. But, he's got some reservations, about it. And it's like, I'm just like, okay, he's
17: our version of Baghdad Bob.
16: Yeah.
17: Except in a good way.
16: Right. I don't believe that he is weak in this situation.
17: No.
16: You know,
17: Baghdad Bob back then in Iraq, for those that don't know, Baghdad Bob, basically the spokesperson for Saddam Hussein and one of the top military of Saddam, who's under Saddam Hussein in Iraq. You know, here's all this stuff going on in the background. There's nothing going on here. There's nothing going on here. So we've used that term Baghdad Bob for years since then. And Trump is our version of Baghdad Bob, except he holds all the cards.
16: You know, I'm reading this from the Wall Street Journal, and I'm like, okay, this may be outward what you're buying. I'm not buying into it. They have here, Trump wants to avoid a fresh bombing campaign, officials say, preferring a negotiated end to Iran's nuclear advancements. And the weeks-long war has raised gas prices and hurt the global economy. Now Trump has little choice but to make a decision between ordering a fresh round of airstrikes against Iran or brushing off Iran's provocations and charging ahead with his diplomatic initiative. Speaking at the White House on Monday, Trump suggested he planned to stick with the status quo. I call it a mini war. That's a quote. He said, a little detour, and it's working very nicely, end of quote.
17: Mm-hmm.
16: And that's where I went, oh, okay, he's at least attempting to convince people he's George Costanza in this, and I don't buy it.
17: No.
16: I don't buy it at all. I think he knows now, and everyone knows. And then it was later on in the article. Hold it. Let me just get to it. I took the story and I put it at the bottom of the pile here, because it said that he would look to the defense secretary, because this was the key here.
17: Mm.
16: He would look to the defense secretary, and what else did he say here? Here it is. Trump announced at a Tuesday press conference that he would that by senior Pentagon officials leading up to the defense secretary and General Dan Kane as to the administration's next steps. Maybe that was Monday, they said, instead of Sunday. But so you're not saying you're leaving it for Rubio. You're leaving the next steps in this negotiation, which is not a negotiation.
17: Right.
16: Haig says job is not to negotiate, neither is the general. So the messages you're sending out, it's like, okay, you're throwing out confusion again to the enemy.
17: Yeah.
16: Now the only problem is you're also giving the Democrats ammunition.
17: Yeah.
16: Until the war is over and you succeed, you know, you're talking to both sides. You're talking to the people of the United States. You're talking to the media, and you're talking to the whatever's left of the Iranian regime.
17: I think as long as our main strategic partner, as far as other nations is concerned, is Israel, I think there's always going to be this, I don't know, shell game going on, and there has to be, because Israel, they're not the nation that, even though the liberal activist media from Western nations wants to believe they should be, they're not the ones who let the media just become embedded into their operations. They go in, they take care of the job, because they've had very little wiggle room in the Middle East for the longest time, being the target in the Middle East. And in this case, I tend to believe that while we're certainly in the lead here, that the president is just kind of sending up, I don't know, he's just sending up flares and rockets all over the place. And I think it's, I won't say it's part of the strategy, but it is part of the deflection. And deflection is part of the strategy. Could it be more precise deflection? Maybe, but it wouldn't be believable by this particular president. If he were to come out and start talking like, well, we spoke with the enemy yesterday, and blah, blah, blah, someone would say, what's wrong with Trump? What happened?
16: Well, when
17: did he get some sleep?
16: Yeah, when I also look at the fact of the way the Wall Street Journal wrote that. By the way, that's the news division, not the editorial division.
17: Mm-hmm.
16: But the way that they wrote that implies that it's just pure negotiation going on, and there's not. There's a blockade that's going on.
17: Right.
16: Which actually is not a negotiation.
17: Right.
16: Your goal is to choke them out economically and oil-wise.
17: Mm-hmm.
16: So there's more than just a negotiation here. So it's just, it's interesting because the media will pick, at, in my opinion, will pick and choose. And Trump already, when you look at what he has done, which is unprecedented for an American president,
17: right.
16: And I saw him just the other day. He said, well, we believe that they're done for 20 years producing any, you know, being able to build a nuclear bomb, but we don't want them back trying in 2 or 3 years. That is unacceptable.
17: Right.
16: So that line still is there. The line that no nuclear program, that has not changed.
17: Mm-hmm.
16: It is interesting, though, when he sets out, these are the things that we will agree to, and that's why I call it a Constanza negotiation, because he'll say, nope, no nuclear weapons, none, mm-hmm. none at all.
17: Mm-hmm.
16: And then they come back and they say, well, let's have a permanent end to the war, and then we'll discuss it.
17: Mm-hmm.
16: Well, that's like, you know, in the Seinfeld program, them saying 8,000 and George going, no, I'll take 6.
17: Mm-hmm.
16: You know, it's not going to happen.
17: Right.
16: That's not going to happen. So what's going to happen over the next couple of days? I don't know. You see, you know, rumors all over the place. I see, you know, people saying, well, what I hear is this and this, and we're going back to war, and we're going to hit them. And I would not be surprised if they took out whatever round of leadership is there now. Now, you've got, again, see, the president of Iran came out and said, you know, it's wrong for the Iranian Guard, Revolutionary Guard, to go after the UAE.
17: Right.
16: So the Iranian president came out and said that. So you can see that there's a split there. I don't think it's as easy. I know it's not as simple as the media is portraying it. We don't know what Trump knows. We don't know what the CIA knows. We don't know what the Mossad in Israel knows about what factions are where at what particular point. And so to say that this is simply a negotiation back and forth, I think is inaccurate. Does that make sense? That it's just a negotiation, that there's nothing else involved. There's no other variables involved in this. I don't see it that way.
17: No, I've never seen it that way, actually. I don't believe for a minute that's what's going on. Because, again, there were only so many things that Iran was going to be able to offer up. And really, the only thing they can offer up right now is the uranium. And the process of offering that voluntarily would be a massive effort, which would require them to help us dig up 60% of that storage, basically, which is under rubble when we bomb their nuke site. And that would require, I don't know what kind of effort, likely months in the making, without overthrowing whoever is in charge right now. That's what that looks like. And I don't believe that's going to happen because I don't believe Iran is going to do that. It's now the question is, this is where we are. Iran either voluntarily gives up or we go in and full on destroy everybody who's left and everything that they have available, which is also going to be a massive effort and quite possibly, maybe even likely, would require boots on the ground. So those are the two choices. And in order to gather the intel and to measure what they have and put together a spreadsheet of what's left, you pretend like you're having talks. They haven't been talking. They haven't been talking seriously. They just want to knock on the door and see who answers.
16: And so, as you notice, you know, we always were very suspicious when Trump was said he's going to take out every power plant, whatever. We just said, well, we know that's what they don't wish to do because they want, if Iran does agree and if they get to the goal that the president initially lined out in that 8-minute speech in the beginning, they want Iran to be able to come back. They want the people to come back. So you look at it, militarily speaking, you say, what are the options now? It's clear they have no intention, even though you've had a number of levels of the government killed, regime. We know that they're split. If they're not going to agree to it after what you have done now, the only choice you have is to keep killing levels of government.
17: Yes.
16: Militarily speaking, what is, besides the hope that the blockade will make the people revolt?
17: Mm-hmm.
16: Because the economy is so bad. And I don't know if you get to that point.
17: Well, I don't know. Even if there was the will, I don't know if the people are equipped to revolt.
16: Right. Yeah, great point. Or will it destabilize? Because this is a thing we don't really, really know. The factions inside that are fighting. Right. You know, I don't know, for example, when the president of Iran came out and criticized the Iranian Revolutionary Guard for attacking UAE.
17: Mm-hmm.
16: That may be a lie. He may be completely for that. We don't know.
17: Mm-hmm.
16: That may be, you know, them trying to play the game, you know, with the United States. Well, you know, I'm the president and I didn't approve that. I'm the president. The president. I just like that. The president.
17: Yeah.
16: Well, then you were appointed just like Kamala here.
17: Yeah, exactly.
16: But when you see that, I don't buy that. And that's the thing. That's the thing that's tough to analyze something, a war like this, is we don't know what they know. And so much now. So much is the ability of the United States and Israel to gain intelligence that they aren't telling anybody about. And I think it is a rational narrative to believe that part of what the United States is doing And we talked about this last week in the one article saying, yep, they're rearming all the ships and everything else and getting back, you know, to doing everything. I wouldn't be surprised if it's all right. Let's give them a month. Let's see if they'll move. If they don't move, we go in and we destroy the next level of government. And then if they won't do it, the next level of government. Then the next level of government. Then the next level of government.
17: I think it's also quite possible that if Israeli intel has found enough friendlies and positions where they would have the leverage to overthrow, that the Israelis could be a part of a plan right now underway, and that could, which would be a contingency to overthrow the current, what's left of the current regime.
16: Well, when,
17: which
16: when,
17: by the way, wouldn't be completely, out of the question, given the fact that if you look at what's happened with the blockade and what's going on right now, we already know they just don't have anything to fight back with. What we don't know is the core of the allegiance inside those numbers, because we were told before it started it was in the thousands, maybe tens of thousands of individuals who were absolutely, absolutely behind the regime and were going to be loyal to the end. I don't know if that's the case, and if it's not, that's where you strike, and I think Israel would be the biggest part of that in making that happen.
16: We are Red Eye Radio.
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6: We're Red Eye Radio. He's Eric Carly, and I'm Gary McNamara. You know, you made a great point when you were talking about, you know, what's left in the regime. We know that it's split. You know, that's the belief. But is the United States and Israel, led by the United States, are there backdoor channels opened up with people in the government who want to live? Not that want to be friendly with the United States, but want to live.
7: Mm-hmm.
6: Because right. I understand why the Iranian Revolutionary Guard is doing what they're doing, because they believe if they lose, they're all dead.
7: Right.
6: They're all dead one way or another is how they view it.
7: Right.
6: And so what you would be looking for is, all right, before we destroy, we've destroyed a few levels of the government, the people that are in charge. Now we can see over the last month who's out, who's doing what. We can monitor it. We've got, as we know, they've got people on the ground. We know Israel does, and probably the United States does too, and the CIA. So who are, if you want to call them friendlies, I'll call them the people that want to live. Who's willing to cooperate with the United States and Israel because they want to live, they don't want to die? It's probably not going to be the Iranian Revolutionary Guard unless some leaders in there make a deal and say, we'll agree if we can leave the country.
7: Right. We also need some people that know how the

0: inner workings of their government actually work right now.
1: Yeah.
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12: And he is Eric Carley, and I'm Gary McNamara. 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So, to expand what you were saying before, because it's a great point, I want to make sure that we get it out in its entirety. When you were talking about that, whatever if we're negotiating, doing back to negotiating with friendlies, people that don't want to die, you also want people that can run the government. And you mentioned, for example, when we took the break, you mentioned, for example, in Venezuela, that you just can't get rid of everybody. You need people that are actually competent to run the government.
0: Yeah.
12: You know, how do you do that? You know, does that take time? And of course, it probably does take time. Now, Venezuela and Iran are completely different.
0: Well, in fact, Iran being much more complicated of a situation, being clearly much more of a threat long term, militarily, than Venezuela has ever been. It is even more critical. In fact, I would think you would have to have a significant group of individuals who would have to know the inner workings of the military, the energy infrastructure, the energy production, and all of that, because it was the reason, I mean, the only real similarity to Venezuela is that you'd love to come in and instill friendlies as somebody that is already on your side from day one, that you don't have to convert. But they don't know what's been going on in Iran for, well, the last 50 years. And there are those with significant control or power right now, whether it's in the military, likely in the military, that do have all of that information. They can basically run the government and make this agreement that, again, this is hypothetical, that we're going to remain in place. It's Maduro's vice president, basically, from the first moment, she was saying, well, this is an attack on our government, an attack on our nation. And then literally by the end of the day was singing a different tune, saying we're going to cooperate with the Trump administration and the United States. And the reason is because we basically spelled it out for her how that was going to work. It is much more complicated and a very different, much more hardline set of loyalties that you have to get to, although this is why I point to the Israelis. They have had intel embedded in Iran for decades, for the longest time. They've got the best intel when it comes to Iran and the inner workings. And it's going to require that Israel and at least their intel lead us in the effort, if there's going to be an overthrow or a conversion, if there's going to be anybody at the top that has the ability to overthrow, if he's still alive, the new Ayatollah and what's left of any regime, and then at that point be cooperative with the United States to the extent, again, that they don't die and also that eventually they hand over that uranium.
12: So, okay, so we've discussed that possibility.
0: Mm-hmm.
12: Is the other possibility is that Trump is now, might be, and again, I don't have any evidence of this except he hasn't mentioned it in a while, might Trump be more willing to now look at the Shah's temporary government that they claim they're ready to go, or we haven't heard much about the former Speaker of the Parliament, who also had a temporary government or claimed that she had a temporary government ready to go. Because we are where we are right now, because this is what I thought yesterday when Trump came out and said, or 2 days ago, we're going to escort ships. We're going to start letting traffic go through.
0: Right.
12: You knew when they said they were going to do that, that if the Iranians attacked, that was the end of it. Trump right. also knew that. The Pentagon also knew. His administration knew that. They, the CIA probably said, yes, if you do that, they're going to attack. They knew that.
0: Mm-hmm.
12: I don't think it was any surprise
0: right.
12: that the ships were attacked. There were no injuries, by the way, just so people know, and they blew the small craft out of the water.
0: Right.
12: But you have to look at the possibility that in this chess game, they knew that was going to happen. It would show the world, because you're not going to convince the world may sit there and they may hate Trump, but you're not going to convince anyone that the Strait of Hormuz should be controlled by Iran.
0: Right.
12: Nobody wants that. Right. You cannot concede, and Trump cannot concede to international waters and say a country can charge tolls or be in charge of who goes through and who does not go through.
0: Right.
12: That is non-negotiable.
0: Mm-hmm.
12: I've always believed that's non-negotiable and I look at the behavior and the actions of the United States here. So the fact that they're willing to do this means they're ready to go militarily speaking. And so what's their plan? The plan is more than just the military. The plan is, what are the possibilities? What are the other scenarios that Iran can govern itself? You know, the interesting thing, I don't know, I saw this. I don't know who the person was. I looked to see what their experience was. But, again, anyone can throw out, well, I think this is happening. And it was like the UAE and other Middle Eastern countries have come together and agreed with the United States that they're going to take over Iran. That we're going to go in, wipe out the government, and they're going to go in, a coalition of people, sort of like what we're doing in Gaza.
0: Right.
12: And temporarily be there until they can have free elections.
0: Mm-hmm.
12: Now, I only saw that. And again, I'm not giving any credibility, but I'm looking at that as a possibility, or I'm looking at that as maybe the inertia that you see in Middle Eastern countries that they don't want the United States to end this now. You know, UAE coming out and quitting OPEC.
0: Mm-hmm.
12: You know, that was huge because what that does is it means we could have another, you know, 1.5 million barrels of oil, which is what basically Iran produces.
0: Well, and
12: so you take that out of it. And so I'm looking at, and I don't think there's enough coverage on this, the Middle Eastern countries are awfully quiet right now. And when they speak, it all seems to be in favor of what the United States is doing in Iran. And I think not recognizing that is underestimating the effect or the possibilities that we could have here in the Middle East.
0: The media over in recent days, there have been a few stories about how the UAE actually has been wanting to leave. They have not been, in fact, have been very critical of the cartel of OPEC for a long time and have wanted to leave for a long time. But all of that goes back to the same issue. It's Iran. And Iran basically being the basis of the OPEC cartel and having that stronghold and having still today that much leverage. And that's what has changed this time around. This is not anything like, not only is it nothing like Venezuela, it's nothing like Iraq. It's nothing like Afghanistan. It is 50 years in the making, but it's also, we're not looking at other Western nations that are slowly getting on board with the U.S. We're looking at other Middle Eastern nations being on board from day one with this, and that is a major difference. It is the key, because it tells you that this mission has to be finished in a couple of ways. Those other nations have to know that we're going to follow through, and if they lose confidence in the U.S., then they want nothing to do with the U.S. and Israel, and they're just going to throw their hands up and turn away. They're just going to be done. Their confidence is going to be gone. President Trump has the conundrum of, again, trying to sell things a certain way because of the midterms. He certainly wants to hold the power at the midterms, because that's also going to be a part of whatever the effort is going to be.
12: Mm-hmm. Yeah.
0: Whatever the outcome is in November is going to determine, likely, long-term, what we can do here, and short-term, over the next couple of years. So it's critical, and it is the most delicate political balancing act there probably has been in a long time, at least in modern years, because of that. Because the mission must be finished. We must do this and finish this. But getting public sentiment on your side at $4 a gallon. I paid less, by the way, Gary. Just the other day, I paid $3.99.
12: I paid $3.82 the other day.
0: And when you're paying $4 a gallon, that it just made me laugh. I'm sitting there at the pump, $3.99.
12: Yeah.
0: Really, dude? Really? You can't go the full four? But it's the nobody says it that way, by the way. And you have to be an older guy, like an older person like us, to remember when they actually included the last 9/10. But this is the problem that you have, and you're not going to fix that. There is really no fix without either a very fast solution, which still would linger and have negative effects, likely until at least November. So it is the most delicate political balancing act that I think any president has been faced with, because it is the key to changing everything in terms of the momentum of the Middle East, but state-sponsored terrorism for generations to come. And that can't be discounted, but you can't sit down with people who have a tattoo on their eyebrow and purple hair here domestically and convince them we're doing the right thing.
12: You know, here's, you know, we talked about what the president said in his 8-minute speech, what he hoped to happen, that the people would revolt eventually. And when they said, you know, the goal was not regime change, we went, of course it is. Stop that. You know, mm-hmm. Of course it's regime change. You just mm-hmm. laid out how it would be regime change. Now you're saying that people would finish the regime change for you, but when you take out all the top leaders, that's the goal.
0: Right.
12: And you should have been honest with it. You know, we're not going to do the regime change. We don't want to be in charge. We want the people to be in charge. But yes, we need these leaders gone because they can't be a nuclear power.
0: Mm-hmm.
12: But then the president came out and it was clear. But, you know, when they did the ceasefire, the goal is, they weren't mentioning regime change. It was simply they can't have nuclear weapons. Now you're to the point, can you have one without the other?
0: Right.
12: And I don't know how you can.
0: I don't think there is a way.
12: I don't think there's a way.
0: No.
12: So that's the predicament that the president is in
0: because now,
12: as we stated from the very beginning.
0: Right. And because that set of convictions for the hardliners of whatever is left of the regime is, again, what you're questioning, how deep those roots go. If it's only a handful and we have enough to be able to convert at least enough of them within the government to overthrow what's left of the regime and then move on peacefully, that's what you hope for.
12: I still think one of the biggest problems is if the IRGC believes that they're dead either way, then they're not going to give up until they're all dead.
0: Right.
12: Could, they believe that, we're dead either way.
0: That, if, that could if, be the case.
12: So,
0: yeah.
12: We are Red Eye Radio.
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0: Beer Runner Radio. He's Eric Cronin. I'm Gary McNamara. Yeah. So, and finally, like I said, we just point out the different scenarios. There's so much you don't know that everybody doesn't know. And so to come to absolute conclusions, as many on the left did, you know, Iran's won the war. No, they haven't.
1: No, they haven't.
0: But there's so many different scenarios. But I do think we're going to see something different in the next week.
1: I think we're getting down to the point of there has to be some action at some level. There has to be a turn and a set of events that again push this in whatever momentum this is going to go in. And I fully believe it's going to be in our favor. We're in control here. I don't have any doubt about that whatsoever. But nothing would surprise me if breaking news came across any moment now and it said, thanks to Israeli intelligence and the U.S., the regime has been overthrown. I wouldn't be shocked.
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9: Helping to guide the ships. I'm Ted Lindner, Fox News. U.S. warships and aircraft are helping guide commercial ships through the Strait of Hormuz. Fox's Jared Halpern with more from the White House.
10: Project Freedom is a defensive operation, CENTCOM Commander Admiral Brad Cooper says, to protect commercial ships through the Strait of Hormuz.
11: My operational assessment overall is that the U.S. military has the clear advantage. We have an enormous amount of capability and firepower concentrated in and around the strait.
10: In the first day of the operation, CENTCOM says several small Iranian fast boats threatening commercial vessels were eliminated. The operation includes U.S. warships, dozens of land and sea-based aircraft, unmanned drones, and 15,000 service members. At the White House, Jared Halpern, Fox News.
9: Meantime, gas prices continue to climb amid conflict in the Middle East. More on this from Fox 10, Mobile's James Giles with the details.
12: A quick trip to the pump is costing more again. Gas prices up 20 cents from just last week.
13: I wish I could be surprised, but I'm not.
12: It's a familiar feeling. The last time prices climbed this high was at the start of the Ukraine war in March of 2022. There are ways to fight back, apps to find cheaper gas, rewards programs, and skipping those high traffic stations where convenience comes at a price.
9: Treasury Secretary Scott Bessent claimed the heightened costs were a temporary effect of the war in Iran, telling Fox, quote, help is on the way. And a MAGA split over President Trump's latest nominee to be Surgeon General. Some MAGA influencers blasting radiologist and former Fox contributor Dr. Nicole Sapphire because they view her as being a pro-vaxxer. But HHS Secretary Robert F. Kennedy Jr. has questioned the need for some vaccines as publicly endorsing the president's choice. 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
14: WMAL News at 5:02. Good morning, everyone. I'm John Matthews. A man and a boy were injured during a shootout on the National Mall yesterday afternoon.
15: Plainclothes agents who regularly patrol the area around the White House spotted the suspect who appeared to have a gun. They called in uniformed officers to help.
16: That individual fled briefly on foot, withdrew a firearm, and fired in the direction of our agents and officers. They returned firing.
15: The suspect appears to have hit an innocent juvenile boy. The injury is not life-threatening.
14: 7 News' Tom Rousey, the suspect himself also shot by the Secret Service. He's in the hospital. A Gaithersburg man's pleaded guilty in federal court to selling fentanyl to a 15-year-old girl on Instagram back in 2023, an act that resulted in her death. 27-year-old Kelvin Reyes faces up to 20 years in federal prison. The Orioles were swept in the Bronx by the Yankees. They fell 12-1. Up next, traffic and weather on WMAL.
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26: On the Virginia Beltway, serious crash involves a tandem tractor trailer and several vehicles. This is going to be on the outer loop just as you pass the Georgetown Pike before you get to the toll road. Stay to the far right. It's the two right lanes that get by the crash. Express lanes are also closed. Delays begin right now on the American Legion Bridge. Again, as everyone is narrowed to two right lanes getting by the crash at the Georgetown Pike. Now from GarageDoorRepair.com, the WMAL Weather Channel forecast.
0: Might see a few clouds this afternoon. Sunny, breezy, and warm, 85. Tonight, clear early, clouds late, 63. Tomorrow, a few showers around, maybe a thunderstorm late, 77. And a chance of showers, maybe a thunderstorm Thursday, 63. From the Weather Channel, meteorologist Ray Stichikon, WMAL.
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1: The gunman. He had attended a No Kings protest in California.
2: No Kings.
1: What did security tell you about what may have been his motives?
2: The reason you have people like that is you have people doing No Kings. I'm not a king. What I am, if I was a king, I wouldn't be dealing with you.
3: Yes. President Trump of the Kings, No Kings, Kings, No Kings. The Mad Gunman at the White House Correspondents Association dinner. He's a No Kings guy. He goes, hey, No Kings rally. He wants to go to the No Kings rally. Every day is an IQ test, and Cole Thomas Allen, 31 years old, living, well, he's not living at home with his mom anymore. Now he's living in a jail, in a lockup, and in a jumpsuit, and I think he's in protective custody because there are a lot of Democrats in jail. And I think we know at this point how dangerous they are. Criminales. Got to do a little Espanol, a little Spanish lilt on there. Criminales. The Democrats love criminals, as we know. We have audio for you today of a nice reporter lady. Nice reporter lady who went to a No Kings rally, and she asked the Democrats at the No Kings rally a series of questions, which turned out to be pretty funny unintentionally, because when you're asking a liberal a question, chances are pretty good they don't know the answer. And this nice lady reporter, I've got her for you coming up. She is wonderful. Oh, what's her name? Christy Lee. Christy Lee. L-E-I-G-H. Christy Lee, not L-E-E or L-I, as the Democrats prefer. You know, the Chinese Lee, General Lee, all that stuff. But remember, the chairman of the Joint Chiefs betraying his country and the president of the United States with General Lee, the Democrat chairman of the Joint Chiefs. But I digress. The No Kings rally that was attended by Christy Lee, news reporter, asking people questions, pretty funny stuff. I've got to say, saw it this morning. Who sent it to me? I'm going to have to take a look at who sent it to me, but it's a great one. And you know what, Michael, I think I'd like to go to it right now. Get the ball rolling here, because we've got a lot. As always, we've got so much stuff that I should start getting to it. But this remarkable event, the Democrats, they're chanting around with signs and no kings, no kings. And, well, Trump is a king, and he behaves like a dictator. And God forbid you'd ask a question like, how many genders are there? That always trips him up, too. But if you ask, well, how is he a king? It's great. Now, here, let's go to the audio for the great American audience out there. The No Kings liberal rally in Texas, where they're carrying Telerico signs, Telefrico. They've got their Telefrico signs, and they're a bunch of white people who are marching, and they're liberals. You can almost smell them in the videotape. That's kind of like one of those Walmart references for the. But honestly, they don't bathe these people. The reporter Christy Lee, and she speaks to a number of liberals that are marching, and she asks them trick questions like, well, you say Trump is a king, or he acts like a king. Tell me how. Give me an example. And that's where the Democrats, right there, you just ask the first obvious question, and they crumble, they fall apart. So here is the nice lady news reporter, Christy Lee, talking to Democrats at a No Kings rally in Texas and asking them a trick question like, you say Trump is a king or behaves like a king. Explain what you mean by that. And that's it. And then the wheels come off. Christy Lee is the reporter. Liberal idiots are the interview subjects. And remember, every day is an IQ test.
4: What do you make of the fact that he was democratically elected, even won the popular vote? How does that make him a king?
5: It doesn't make him a king. It makes him a president, not a king.
4: Well, this is called No Kings. So what does that mean to you?
5: It means we got to get rid of him. He's not a king. It's a democratic process, and we've gone that route with him. Now, if he's acted like a king.
3: Now, what? I'm sorry, what? Tardo, hey, step over here. We're going to do a brainwave check here. What does it know? He's and you hear the bitterness, the anger in his voice because he's a white liberal and he's unintelligent, ill-informed, and ignorant and angry. They're all angry. If you ask a 9-year-old, what do you think about global warming? They'll tell you the earth is on fire and we're all going to die soon. And then if you say, how does that make you feel as a 9-year-old? That 9-year-old will say angry because there's a mental illness out there and the Democrats are spreading it the same way they're spreading monkeypox. Well, similar. The technique, the method may be a little bit different, but it's spreading like wildfire also. So that guy, as a white guy, he's a middle-aged guy. He's in his late 50s, I'd say. And he's just angry and bitter. And what's he saying? He's not saying, not making any sense. Christy Lee asks, hey, you know, just give me an example to talking from one person to the other. Give me an example of, you know, the kingly behavior, the royal and imperious behavior of President Donald Trump.
4: Can you give me a specific example?
5: Specific example? Well, there's a million of them all put together.
3: There are always a million of them.
5: There's no one example.
3: There is no one example.
4: Just one or two?
5: There's more than one or two.
4: No, can you give me one or two examples?
5: I'm not off the top of my head.
3: I'm not a biologist. You know, what is that? I'm not off the top of my head. Well, you're at the No Kings rally. You got a sign. You got a funny hat on. You're out here marching. You're angry. You're bitter. You should be able to give me an example. And you're screaming, Trump is a king. Trump is a king, which makes no sense. And of course, there the King of England is visiting the United States, Washington, D.C., and New York thus far. Virginia later on today, coming back from New York aboard the Royal Aircraft and all that good stuff. Shouldn't they be protesting against him? But they're protesting against Trump because it's not about kings and it's not about royalty. It's never about the things they say it's about. It's really about mental illness. That's the reality. But wait, she's not done because she's still talking to the people at the No Kings rally in Texas. And she's doing a very nice job. Christy Lee, a longtime television news reporter and anchor, and she's doing a great job out on the street.
5: I can, I guess. I'm just in loss of thought here.
3: Yeah, on, clearly. Give me two examples.
5: There's a lot of things. Okay. Yeah. I can't really.
4: Okay, well, thank you.
3: All right, well, thank you. Obviously, you're mentally impaired. You're suffering from intellectual dwarfism. Can you say dwarfism, or do you have to say little personism with the Democrats around? Amazing stuff. So, and then she went on to another severely mentally ill Democrat. Michael even put it on the cut sheet here. Different Smid, it says here on the cut sheet for our audio sound bites. Different Smid. And so he's a king. Well, tell me how President Trump is a king.
6: I know what Biden did. I don't agree with all of it, but this is way worse than what any other president
4: what makes
6: has
4: it
6: done
4: worse
6: in this country. You can't see that. I don't have anything more to say if you don't know.
3: Oh, okay. Well, so you can't explain why you're here, what you're talking about, what you're protesting, what your complaint is. You are suffering from mental and intellectual dwarfism. Well, if you can't tell me, if I don't already know, then I'll just go on to this ridiculous man over here, presumably to your left.
4: What makes President Trump a king?
7: Himself.
3: Himself.
4: What specific policies or actions?
7: Oh, everything that he does. The man's a fascist.
4: Can you give me an example?
7: Oh, boy, of everything that he does.
3: Yeah, name one.
7: He just tries to put his name on everything.
3: He put his name on the Kennedy Center. That was pretty funny. The Trump Kennedy. I guess that's fascism. And then they went and firebombed a synagogue because you know how Democrats are. They've been attacking and firebombing a lot of synagogues and Jews, wherever they find them, while they're calling everybody Nazis and fascists. I've been saying for many years, for how long now, Michael? These people have no sense of irony. And boy, do they have no sense of irony. Christy then moved on to a woman. And you notice that none of them have an answer. She's trying to get an answer. But you're saying Trump is a king and you're protesting against Trump the king. Tell me why he's a king. And not a single one can even begin a half a sentence of explanation. Democrat woman, you know, more than 51% of white liberal women are mentally ill.
4: What specific action or policy is the Trump administration acting like a king? He wants to be a dictator. He loves dictators. He wants to be a dictator. And didn't he just remove a dictator from Venezuela? He went in and stole them.
3: By the way, the chanting in the background is Democrats chanting that they learned at mentally ill school. They're chanting, what is it? Trump is a pedophile. Trump rapes children. This is what they say. Barack Obama rapes children, but only boys, only little boys. And so does Big Mike. Big Mike. Now, I mean, it's just why I don't really believe that Barack Obama rapes little boy children. You can't rule it out entirely. But this is just what the Democrats do. And they train their moronic masses, the pustule that is the Democrat voter base, to be crazy, to be mentally ill, to again, it's the old gurgle thing. And a lie told once remains a lie. A lie told 1,000 times becomes the truth, at least stupid people. And Christie went back to here. Now there's a white liberal man there.
5: It's disappeared. There are people that are American citizens that immigrated to this country illegally, and they're gone.
4: Some people can you give me a specific example? Because I'm not aware of any American
5: citizens. You're not aware of that? It's being in the news.
4: Can you give me a specific example?
8: Donald Trump rapes children!
4: Of an American citizen.
5: I know it's a setup, what you're doing.
4: No, I want you told me an American citizen has been deported.
5: Look it up, but
4: that's a big claim. I just want to know.
5: There are several of them.
3: There are several of them. American citizens. Democrat Party talking points. And then they shoot people and loot whatever is nearby and firebomb, you know, the Jewish governor's house and all this good stuff. So that's the No Kings March in Texas. And a journalist showed up, which doesn't happen very often because we don't have a lot of those. Christie Lee, it's K-R-I-S-T-I-L-E-I-G-H. I had to search it a couple of times before I got to the right place. But she's asking them what would seem to be obvious questions. And not a single one of them was capable of even beginning to answer. Hey, what are you doing here? I'm against Trump. He's a king. As well, the king of England is here. Maybe you're confused. Is that what you're talking about? No, he's a fascist. And they just do the Democrat Party talking points. And, you know, I've got to say, the Democrat leader in the House of Representatives, Hakeem Jeffries, who should have an AK-47 slung over his shoulder and be wearing a red beret, at this point, what did he say earlier this week, Michael? Absolute war against everybody in all directions, all at once, all the time.
9: We are in an era of maximum warfare. Everywhere, all the time.
3: That's right. Maximum warfare everywhere, all the time. And the New York Times applauds. And they say, oh, the Democratic leader, the man who would be Speaker of the House, maximum warfare everywhere, all the time. And they applaud that because, you know, they're part of this cabal. They're unwell.
4: Can you give me a specific example?
5: Not off the top of my head.
3: Yeah. And anything else off the top of your head? Because I don't think there's a lot coming off the top of your head. That's the Democrat Party. Isn't it amazing?
5: I know it's a setup, what you're doing.
3: It's a setup. I know it's a setup. He's paranoid. There's a conspiracy taking place because somebody asked him, what are you doing here? And it was so confusing to him. He sounds like an educated man, a college educated man. I'm going to guess a postgraduate degree for him. And you ask him the most fundamental, the most basic of questions, and they're stumped. They're done. They can't do it. Aren't they amazing? Yes, sir. I've got a funny one coming up for you. Alexandria Ocasio-Cortez, you know her. She's one of the heroes of the Democrat Party, and she is not bright at all. Not bright. See, it really got nothing to do with her. It's all about her caboose. That's the thing about AOC, and not much else. But she was asked a question or two in front of the Capitol yesterday by a reporter, and got answers. Just, you know, they just don't know. They have no idea what is going on in the world and in the country. And if you ask them, they prove it every time. They demonstrate every time that they have no clue, no earthly idea what's going on around them. But they regurgitate Democrat Party talking points, just like the mad gunman at the White House Correspondents' Dinner the other night. Because he's just a typical Democrat at this point. He's barely even mentally ill compared to the rest of them. Cole Allen of Torrance, California, He was planning on being martyred, but he wasn't martyred. So the Democrats will martyr him down the line. They'll find a way. And hey, where's Luigi Mangione? Oh, he's due, by the way, their boy, the Democrat, Cole Thomas Allen. He's due in court again today. The Democrats are going to turn him into the victim of the story. And many places they already have turned him into the victim of this story. The Democrat Party is a violent, mentally ill, criminal organization. Discuss.
10: Trump's a bitch.
11: Yeah, why is that?
10: I don't know. He's just, we don't like him. Yeah. That's the word around here.
11: Any particular reason why you don't like him?
10: No clue at all. I'm just going with everybody else saying.
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12: Traffic from the Hadid Carpet Cleaning Traffic Center. Major situation on the Virginia Beltway. Accident involves a tandem tractor trailer and at least two cars. Outer loop at the Georgetown Pike. It's only the two right lanes that get by. Express lanes are also closed. Delays are coming out of Maryland and they're at a crawl as you approach River Road. So almost back to the 270 spur. Dumfries crashes on the southbound side of Route 1 at 234. That's slow each direction. Now from GarageDoorRepair.com, the WMAL Weather Channel forecast.
13: Might see a few clouds this afternoon. Sunny, breezy, and warm, 85. Tonight, clear early, clouds late, 63. Tomorrow, a few showers around, maybe a thunderstorm late, 77. And a chance of showers, maybe a thunderstorm Thursday, 63. From the Weather Channel, meteorologist Ray Stichikon, WMAL.
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2: Lots more good Democrat stuff coming up. And we remain at 888-630-9625. With that, let's go and talk to the great American people. Let's go to Vincent, calling from Connecticut. Vincenzo, Vincente. Hey, you're on the Chris Plant Show.
3: How are you, Mr. Plant, with an E?
2: Couldn't be better. Couldn't be better. I have an extra vowel.
3: Extra. So a couple things I wanted to go over. I'm a young guy, and I want to tell you a lot of young, well, I don't know about a lot of young people, but I'm listening to you, and I hope there's a lot more blue-collar young people listening to the things you have to say, because you just, the way you put things is just, you know, it's just great, because you don't sugarcoat nothing, and I love it.
2: Well, why would I sugar? There's so much sugarcoating on, I don't want to join the crowd.
3: And a couple of other things. I won't give you any business about you working for CNN. We're going to let that slide. But I'm a blue-collar guy. I work with a chainsaw all day long. I'm standing on the side of the road in the rain. Mm-hmm. And, you know, if I'm going to go out there and complain about having just a problem, a king, or, you know, if I'm going to complain about taxes, I better know what I'm talking about. I'm talking to a guy who just deals with a chainsaw all day long, and I know what I'm doing, and I think every day is an IQ test. Like, come on, what's going on here? What's wrong with these people? Can we save these people?
2: You do listen. That's fun. Listen,
3: every day, sir. Every day.
2: Well, you're the best. I got to tell you, when I was in my early 20s, I was working as a landscaper in Santa Barbara, California, Montecito, California, and digging trenches and putting in, you know, built-in sprinkler systems and laying sod, doing all kinds of stuff like that, building walkways and things. And it was fun. We had fun because we were out all day and with a couple of other guys, you know, a few other guys. We had fun. We went and drank beer afterward, and it was a good job. Montecito, California. And there's a Chip Collister. I worked for a guy named Chip Collister doing landscaping. I like that job.
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7: WMAL News at 5:30. Good morning, everyone. I'm John Matthews. U.S. warships and aircraft continue to guide commercial ships through the Strait of Hormuz.
8: Project Freedom is a defensive operation, CENTCOM Commander Admiral Brad Cooper says.
9: My operational assessment overall is that the U.S. military has the clear advantage. We have an enormous amount of capability and

0: firepower concentrated in and around the strait.
1: In the first day of the operation, CENTCOM says several small Iranian fast boats threatening commercial vessels were eliminated. The operation includes U.S. warships, dozens of land and sea-based aircraft, unmanned drones, and 15,000 service members. Jared Halpern, Fox News.
2: A federal judge apologized to the man accused of plotting to assassinate President Trump last week.
3: The defendant, Cole Allen, was placed in severe lockdown, which included temporary suicide watch. Allen has since been removed from suicide watch, but the judge who presided over his hearing questioned why Allen was placed on restrictive suicide watch at all. And the judge also apologized, saying, quote, "What am I to say to Allen that this is going to be a fair process if we're putting him in a safe cell when he's not supposed to be in there? We are obligated to make sure he's taken care of. Mr. Allen, I'm sorry that things have not been the way they are supposed to."
2: Fox News' Christina Coleman. The man who's been sitting atop the Frederick Douglass Bridge since last Friday told us yesterday he'd be coming down soon, but he must have enjoyed the weather because he's still up there. Police have reopened the bridge to traffic as they wait Guido Reichstadter out. He's said to be running out of food and water. Reichstadter has said he's protesting the war in Iran as well as artificial intelligence. The Dow futures up 107 points. NASDAQ futures up 143. In sports, the Orioles swept in the Bronx by the Yankees. They fall Monday 12-1. It was their fifth loss in a row. The Nats enjoyed a day off. They host the Twins tonight. Up next, traffic and weather, then O'Connor and Company on WMAL.
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14: Crash cleanup continues on the Virginia Beltway, but they're making great progress. I'm literally watching them sweep the debris off of the Beltway, outer loop at the Georgetown Pike, and they were able to get the tandem tractor trailer to move along, so that's gone. Two right lanes get by, express lanes are still stopped, again, as they continue to clear the debris involved from this crash. Outer loop at the Georgetown Pike jammed from the 270 spur. Now from GarageDoorRepair.com, the WMAL Weather Channel forecast.
15: Just a few clouds early, plenty of dry pavement later, 85 with a southwest breeze around. Tonight, clear early, clouds late, 63. Wednesday, a few showers, maybe an afternoon storm, upper 70s. Chance of showers and thunderstorms and low 60s on Thursday. From the Weather Channel, race staging, WMAL.
2: Right now, it is 58 degrees in Falls Church, 57 in Olney, 63 at Reagan National. 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
1: We got AOC. She is she's the brightest bulb in the Democrat chandelier. Oh, this is a fun story too, because the Democrats are all criminals. There is a Democrat member of the House of Representatives named Jamie Raskin. He's widely viewed as the lost Marx brother. He'd be the fifth Marx brother, or whichever, depending on how you count. Democrat Congressman Jamie Raskin, Robert Broadhurst reports, has been ordered to repay the federal government $304,000 that he took from the illegal alien student loan debt relief program. The Democrats set up a pile of cash to give money to illegal aliens that somehow have student debt. And now we all get to pay for it because the Democrats are all criminals. And Jamie Raskin is one of those criminals. And now he's being ordered to pay back $304,000. Listen to this, that he took from the illegal alien student loan debt relief program for his daughter's tuition at Stanford. So wait, he stole $304,000, stole it. Should be an FBI raid with rifles and hoods, pre-dawn. Shoot his dog, the usual, you know, but isn't that amazing? Quoting now, Mr. Raskin knew the program would be shot down, wrote 14th District Judge Joseph A. Barron. So he pushed his application through using his position. You know, he's a Democrat member of Congress from Maryland. Raskin's defense was that the program was perfectly legal when he took the money. That defense is summarily rejected, the judge said. The judge also noted that the Raskins were worth more than $14 million. A member of Congress, you know, makes whatever, $170,000 a year or something. So naturally, he's worth $14 million. He must be a very good investor like Nancy Pelosi, or maybe Pelosi was giving him stock tips in exchange for hot oil foot rub downs or something like that. So the judge noted that the Raskins are worth $14 million and shouldn't have qualified in the first place for the student loan, student debt relief. But he is an illegal alien lover, and he sees the money, the pool of money for illegal aliens that the Democrats stole from us, like the gang of armed criminals that they are. And he said, hey, I'm going to take $304,000 out of here, and we'll pay off our daughter's tuition at Stanford, a fairly exclusive institution. Yeah, worth more than fun. They shouldn't have qualified for the loan relief in the first place. The judge says there is grounds for a criminal case here if ever this court saw one. So bring the criminal case. Time to bring the criminal case against the criminal who is the Democrat congressman from Maryland. $304,000. And when you're a Democrat, you do that without batting an eye, and you're a member of Congress, and on and on. Just amazing stuff. These people. Can I just say these people? I think we have a Brooke Rollins audio soundbite, don't we? And this is our agriculture secretary, because agriculture oversees a lot of food stamps. Because, you know, agriculture, that's food. And then we have stamps for food to feed the starving and fat criminals from every hellhole around the world. They line up to steal our money, too. And you know who's there to help them? Every filthy Democrat in Washington. But listen to this. Our Agriculture Secretary Brooke Rollins yesterday testifying on Capitol Hill. Okay, she's not, in this moment, she's not. She's doing an interview on the television news. But she points out, she says, in just one state, this is what the Democrats have done. 14,000, that's like an army division, 14,000 individuals receive SNAP, that's food stamps, you know, welfare. 14,000 over in one state alone. More than 14,000 individuals receiving food stamp benefits, SNAP, were driving luxury vehicles. Now listen to Secretary Brooke Rollins on this subject.
2: Previously, no data was shared. We had no idea where the taxpayer dollars were spent. Just one red state, the recent dump of data, we found SNAP recipients had more than 2,000 Tesla owners, 200 Alfa Romeo owners, more than 144 that were receiving food stamps were driving Porsches. Again, this is the data dumps we're getting because that we before we had no accountability on any of these programs. We now are requiring accountability. The blue states are suing us. They don't want to share the data. And can you imagine, this was a red state where there is actually some taxpayer accountability. Imagine what's happening in the blue states if that's happening in the red state.
1: Only one state she's talking about, and she doesn't name the state, but she points out, and she was on the Fox Business Channel yesterday morning in the 7 a.m. hour, and she's doing a great job explaining it. One single state, and it gets worse because she mentioned a few of the cars, more than 2,000 Teslas being driven by people on food stamps. Do you drive a Tesla? More than 300. They've got 306 Land Rovers driven by people on food stamps. Those are nice, very, very expensive vehicles. 244 Alfa Romeos, nice Italian cars. 141 Porsches. Nice German car. 59 Maseratis being driven by people on food stamps on SNAP. But wait, it gets better. 11 Lamborghinis. This is just in one state, and it's just cars. This is just the cars. Forget about the crack and the summer homes and the, you know, penthouse condos and everything. But it gets better. 11 Lamborghinis being driven by people on food stamps. 3 Ferraris. 3 Ferraris and, hang on, 3 Bentleys. 3 Bentleys. The, you know, the first cousin of the Rolls Royce. And these are people on food stamps that we're giving our money for SNAP benefits. How many of them are illegal aliens? The correct answer, the Democrat answer is as many as possible. As many as possible. 3 Bentleys, 3 Ferraris. People on food stamps driving these automobiles. 14,000 individuals in one state receiving SNAP who are driving, and they found 14,000 luxury vehicles, more than 2,000 Teslas, 300 Land Rovers, 244 Alfa Romeos, 141 Porsches, 59 Maseratis, 11 Lamborghinis, 3 Ferraris, you know, Magnum PI on food stamps over here, and 3 Bentleys because, you know, who, what illegal alien deadbeat bum on food stamps shouldn't be driving a Bentley? I assume in the back seat with an illegal alien gang member in the front driving the Bentley as the chauffeur-driven Bentley. Just amazing, amazing stuff. The Democrats. The Democrats did all of this. The Democrats are responsible for all of this. Yes, sir. In fact, under the Trump administration, 4.3 million Americans have been moved off of these food stamps, off of SNAP, and still we've got people driving Bentleys and Ferraris that are on food stamps. And I believe that what she said was that this is a Republican state where they've started trying to hold people accountable. So let's go to California and Minnesota and New York and look at the Democrat states where they're happy that the illegal alien gang members are robbing us blind. And the Democrats cheer that on, and they incite more of it. They really do. Okay. That's a crazy story that I definitely wanted to get to. These people. I was wondering earlier today when the Democrat Party broke away into the Confederate States of America, did they redistrict the states? Did they redraw the House? Because, you know, the Democrats, they wanted to count slaves as 3/5 of a person in order to increase the number of seats they had in the House of Representatives. That was the overwhelming reason for them to want to count slaves as 3/5 of a person, because Republicans were saying, well, you can't count your property as people for purposes of apportioning representation in the House of Representatives. And the Democrat Party said, the hell we can't. Come on, we got slaves. We got to benefit from them in every way. The Democrat Party, they're really some. All right, let's go back to the phones, Michael. Let's go to Warren calling from Winterville, North Carolina. Warren, you're on the Chris Plant Show.
3: Hello, Chris. I called a couple of days ago with the numbers about the assassinations. And careful check, one out of 16 Democrat presidents have been shot and killed. And it is 3 out of 19 Republicans. And if you reduce that, 3 out of 19 comes about to 1 out of 6. And I was wondering, I'm sure you know what else you can do that you have a 1 out of 6 chance of being shot and killed.
1: Right. Being a crack dealer in Southeast Washington, D.C.?
3: Russian roulette.
1: Oh, that's true. Yeah, Russian roulette with a six shooter. You got a like a Smith and Wesson 38 revolver with a six round pistol, and yeah, you put one. So that's Russian roulette. That's pretty good.
3: So, yeah, becoming a Republican president is like going around a Russian roulette, and you wonder if these people have a death wish who are running for president as a Republican. But like you say, if you want to be killed, all you have to do is go to a heavily Democrat populated area. And there you're walking down the street, about 1 out of 6, I think, chance of being shot and killed. On the other hand, though, they're only murdering minorities, or by and large, in these Democrat enclaves. So maybe that wouldn't work for them.
1: Well, the news media doesn't get upset about it, and the Democrat Party leadership doesn't get upset about it. And then they abort 40% of the black population before they take their first breath. And then if you survive the first culling by the Democrat Party, which is maybe the biggest culling, you know, then you honestly during the war in Iraq, even, you know, at the peak when we're doing Fallujah, you're safer. You would have been safer being a Marine in Fallujah than you would be being a black teenager in Chicago during the Iraq War. And that was statistically true. Now, Warren, you said that 3 out of 19 Republican presidents have been shot and killed, shot and assassinated. Yeah. And a number and more, at least 3 more Republicans have been shot, Ronald Reagan and Donald Trump among them. Gerald Ford shot at twice, including by one member of the Manson family, Lynette Squeaky Fromm. And then Sarah Jane Moore, a Democrat suburban housewife who wanted to shoot and kill the president of the United States, Gerald Ford. Just amazing stuff. So, yeah, 3 Republicans out of 19 presidents, Republican presidents, shot and killed, assassinated. 3 more Republicans, presidents, shot and wounded. And then you said, I'm a little confused about the, you say, what, there have been 16 Democrat presidents, is that correct?
3: Yes, 16 separate presidents. Again, I'm relying on the internet, and we know what happens with that. But they said there were 16 different people that were Democrats. Of course, you know, FDR served multiple terms and all that.
1: Right.
3: Real quickly, I want to get to Ilhan Omar. I'm wondering, the guy who attacked her with the salad dressing is being prosecuted. I'm wondering if we can find out if the guy, the federal employee who was attacked with the sub sandwich, did that have salad dressing on it? Because if it did, I think we can charge him because it's apparently chargeable if you attack someone with a condiment, but not with a sub sandwich.
1: Yeah, that's right. He got a free pass, the guy that that attacked with the Subway sandwich, violently attacked and assaulted. I think they just dropped charges, didn't they? I think that was a free pass.
3: Yeah, but if it had salad dressing on him, then we need to go back and charge him for the attack with the salad dressing.
1: Yeah, there are additional charges, aggressive charges for using salad dressing.
3: But
1: enhancements.
3: But people are all over Ilhan Omar about that whole World War XI thing, and because, of course, they're criticizing her for not knowing the Roman numerals or history. But I think we should be congratulating her for being able to read, because I didn't know she could do that. I mean, based on what I've heard her say, I was kind of surprised. And I'm kind of assuming that as a little girl in Somalia that she took the short camel to school.
1: Honestly, she did take the little one hump camel. She had to take the dromedary to school. The Bactrian camels were not for her. Two, she had to take the short camel to school. That's pretty funny. I like that. Yeah, and you're right. Throwing the apple cider vinegar salad dressing, apple cider vinegar. Yeah, Anthony Kazmierczak, I think is his name, and. And he was just fine. I gotta tell you, the Democrat Party, they are the Soviet Union, Warren. They really are.
3: One more thing, real quickly, about Ilhan and I'm wondering if her brother carried her books to school.
1: I when they were dating as kids, you think that'd be?
3: Yeah, maybe. You know, I mean, it sounds logical to me.
1: It would be the thoughtful thing. That's why she grew up liking him so much, and then just had to marry him. That's your Democrat Party, Warren. Warren, good stuff. So that's right. We want about a 1/6 chance, and that's Russian roulette with a 6 shooter. That's pretty amazing stuff. Good stuff. I'm glad you called back, Warren. Warren and I were talking about this and the presidential assassinations and the Democrat Party being a violent, criminal, murderous mob of assassins and suicide attackers and mentally ill people. The mainstream of the Democrat Party. That's right. You got, if you're a Republican president, you've got a 1 in 6 chance of being assassinated. And that means, I think, Warren, that means that you'd have a 1 in 3 chance of being shot as a Republican president, since three more shot and wounded. And it's all the left. It's all the Democrat Party. Violent, criminally insane. The Socialist Workers Party of America. You know, the Democrat Party. That's... Hey, it worked in Germany for him. Why not here?
4: The last time the Alien Enemies Act was invoked, it was during World War XI.
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5: WMAL traffic from the Hadid Carpet Cleaning Traffic Center. Crash cleanup continues on the Virginia Beltway outer loop at the Georgetown Pike. In the main lanes, all but the left lane is now getting by. Express lanes are still closed as they continue to sweep the debris off of that stretch of the Beltway in the express lanes. Slowdowns begin out of Maryland off at 270 and back near Old Georgetown Road. Crews are still with the crash and Dumfries on Route 1 at Route 234. Follow police direction. Now from GarageDoorRepair.com, the WMAL Weather Channel forecast.
6: Just a few clouds early, plenty of dry pavement later. 85 with a southwest breeze around tonight. Clear early, clouds late. 63 Wednesday, a few showers, maybe an afternoon storm, upper 70s. Chance of showers and thunderstorms and low 60s on Thursday. From the Weather Channel race stage at WMAL.
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1: All right, let us, I got to tell you, in Los Angeles, California, they have, they're in the midst of a record outbreak of the long since eradicated medieval disease, typhus, which is flea-borne. So there are a bunch of flea-bitten hoes out there in California, I think is the thing. A flea-borne outbreak of typhus, the medieval, deadly medieval disease, is spreading like wildfire. Because Democrats run the city of Los Angeles, and there are piles of homeless people laying on sidewalks, and they banned rat poisons, so now the rat population is 10 times what it was, and the fleas, and the homeless people, and the Democrats. Really, it's because of the Democrats. Let's go to the telephones. Let's go to Carlo, calling from Arlington, Virginia. Carlo, you're on the Chris Plant Show.
25: Hi, Chris. Thanks for taking my call.
1: Yeah, man.
25: I heard you talking about the people on food stamps with these expensive cars.
1: Yeah.
25: My father used to do the grocery shopping, and he was a waiter at Martin's Tavern, and my mother was a waitress. He would see people paying with food stamps and getting in Cadillacs, and I saw it myself. And I had an argument with somebody on Facebook. They told me that absolutely does not happen. Of course it does.
1: Right. Yes. Well, people are free to believe whatever they want to believe, but Democrats live in a world of suspended disbelief. They take whatever the party says. The lie told a thousand times becomes the truth. Right, Carlo. Your father was
25: I told my friend that yesterday.
1: Your father was a waiter at Martin's Tavern.
25: That's correct.
1: The world famous Martin's Tavern in Georgetown, Washington D.C. Very cool. That's great. Well, right, and like a normal person, he's counting his money, he's going to the store, and he's careful about what he buys. And then the illegal alien with food stamps, what kind of did he drive away in? Cadillac?
25: Cadillacs. I saw it several times. And a guy on Facebook told me, absolutely, it does not happen. But, you know, Democrats have mental illness, as you say all the time.
1: Yeah, man. Yeah. Good stuff, Carlo. I gotta tell you, there's a lot of crazy out there. We've got to get the truth out there.
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32: WMAL News at 6. Good morning, everyone. I'm John Matthews.
3: Charges are pending against a gunman accused of engaging in a shootout with Secret Service officers near the National Mall Monday.
4: Yesterday afternoon, a plainclothes officer identified a man near the White House perimeter who appeared to be carrying a firearm. When uniformed officers moved in, the suspect ran, then started shooting. Officers returned fire, striking the suspect, who was taken to the hospital. His condition this morning has not been released. Now, a child was also struck during this exchange and is expected to survive his injuries, we are told.
3: 7 News, John Gonzalez. Several top-ranking D.C. police officers expected to be fired amid reports the city's crime data had been manipulated to downplay problems.
5: There have been multiple investigations into how the department reports crime data, all dating back to former Chief Pamela Smith. This report by the House Oversight Committee included testimony from commanders who alleged Chief Smith created a culture of fear. Also, leadership allegedly urged officials to downgrade certain crimes so they would not show up on the daily public report.
3: 7 News, Christian Flores. Legal battles over a massive power line designed to cut across Maryland returned to the courtroom today.
6: You know, the one transmission line project's going to put us upside down.
7: Property owner Lindsay Duncan tells Fox 45 the 67-mile high-voltage transmission line would cut through her family farm. An earlier court ruling forced landowners to allow access to their private land by PSEG surveyors. Now it's up to a federal appeals court, as a Piedmont Powerline project manager insists.
8: The reliable transmission system is necessary to keep a reliable grid.
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3: D.C.'s popular East Potomac Park golf links will remain open for now after a federal judge prohibited any major renovation efforts. Average duffers are happy.
10: We think these places are incredibly special and important to the community. They're affordable and accessible. They're the places where people learn to play golf.
12: Well, the National Links Trust, which took over this and two other public courses, has poured $11 million into all three of them. The administration terminated the trust's lease last year because they were told that they weren't moving fast enough with renovations.
3: 7 News' Scott Thuman. As gas prices continue to rise, summer vacation plans being downsized.
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17: 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The accommodations and so on, they will all go up.
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3: The Dow futures up 126 points. NASDAQ futures up 159. In sports, the Orioles swept by the Yankees in the Bronx. They fall 12-1. Up next, traffic and weather.
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3: 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Here's Jamie Witten in the Hadid Carpet Cleaning Traffic Center.
0: Major tie-ups on the Beltway, Maryland into Virginia to cross the American Legion Bridge, but much better with the crash activity up ahead at the Georgetown Pike. Express lanes reopened. All the vehicles involved in the crash are gone, and VDOT crews were just picking up the last of the cones from the left lane in the main line, so that should be gone momentarily. We are jammed out of Bethesda and off the 270 spur, but again, just about everything cleared. Beltway and Silver Spring, outer loop for the crash before Georgia Avenue. Delays are already back at New Hampshire Avenue. 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
1: Might see a few clouds this afternoon. Sunny, breezy, and warm, 85. Tonight, clear early, clouds late, 63. Tomorrow, a few showers around, maybe a thunderstorm late, 77. And a chance of showers, maybe a thunderstorm Thursday, 63. From the Weather Channel, meteorologist Ray Stichikon, WMAL.
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0: This is O'Connor and Company.
1: From your nation's capital, good morning. I'm Larry O'Connor. It's O'Connor and Company. Buckle up. We got a fun show ahead of us. Starting at 7:05, we're going to check in with my friend, media superstar and stalwart conservative voice in the movement, Katie Pavlich, now the host of her own primetime show on News Nation. Also, a friend of mine, also, who happens to be a Democrat strategist. In fact, he worked in the Biden White House. That's right. Republicans and Democrats can be friends. Kevin Walling, you probably see him on Fox News quite a bit. You're going to, well, hear him right here on this program coming up later this morning. Also, the drug czar, Sarah Carter, is going to let us know what the Trump administration is doing to make sure that your kids are safe and that the cartels are staying in their home countries where they belong. And finally, Real Clear Politics, Susan Crabtree. She covers the Secret Service like no other reporter in this town. She's won awards for it. She's going to give us the latest on yet another shooting, this one on the mall, across the ellipse, right in front of the White House, as the vice president's motorcade was going by. Exchange of gunshots, Secret Service, and would-be assailant. That's all coming up this morning, but we begin with the president of the United States. It's funny when you do a talk radio show in Washington, D.C., you really never know who's going to call in, you know. Tom from Vienna, Marianne from Frederick, you know, it could be anybody. And yesterday, Hugh Hewitt, who does a radio show here, got Donald from the district calling in. President Trump called in and he had a lot to say, obviously kicking things off with the current military conflict in Iran. Let's start right there.
2: Last time you were on, you said to the people of Iran, stay the course, help is on the way. But they murdered 40,000 of them.
3: Yeah.
2: Do you want the people of Iran to come out yet? Do you want them to stay inside?
3: Well, look, the problem is that you can't. If you have five people with a gun and 250,000, the five people with a gun, assuming it shoots fast enough, which they do, the five people, they're going to win. They don't have weapons. They lost 42,000, to be exact, 42,000 people in about a two-week. Protesters, innocent, unarmed protesters. You know, they killed the wrestler. He's actually a world-class wrestler.
2: Yep.
3: They killed him and his two friends. They hung him from a crane in the square.
2: Well, they're lunatics.
3: So we're not dealing with, you know, your typical people.
1: Yeah, the president obviously echoing the concerns I think a lot of Americans have. I think that a lot of us were watching this military strike against Iran that began on the evening of February 28th going into March 1st. And I think that we were thinking, okay, we kill all their leaders, we annihilate them, annihilate their military, and the people of Iran will now rise up like they did in January and take back the streets, take back their towns, and take back their nation. And I think that there are a lot of expatriate Persians who live in America who were sort of saying that that's exactly what would happen, or at least hoping that would happen. It hasn't. It hasn't happened. And I think that it would go a long way for this effort if we saw that. Just, you know, one little hamlet here, one little town or village there, where you start to see the people rise up and take over again, or even better, people who are in authority who have been propped up by this murderous regime actually defy orders, defy the people who are in charge of whatever that theocracy has become at this moment, and say, no, I'm not going to turn my weapons on my fellow citizens. I'm not going to bathe the streets with Persian blood just because this failing regime has told me to do so. But that has not yet happened. But you heard the key point there from President Trump. They don't have any guns. I think there was an effort. I remember reading a story early on that we attempted to arm some factions, Kurdish factions in the northern portions of Iran, some other, but they got intercepted. Those weapons got intercepted by the IRGC or by other members of whatever is left there of the authoritarians. And we haven't been able to arm those people so that they can rise up and they can take back their nation. And I would love, listen, I think the president is a great president, and I think that he's doing a great job with his America First agenda. But one of my hesitations about President Trump, even going back all the way to 2016, was that a lot of my internal conservative values that I hold deep in my heart, that I was raised with as a young child, thanks to my parents' guidance and thanks to my own education and learning about conservative principles versus liberal principles in this country, it is President Trump doesn't necessarily have that in his DNA. So he didn't instinctively take that moment to emphasize why this is how the Second Amendment is so critically important. This is why we need a Second Amendment in this country. Look, just look at what's happening in Iran right now, where the good guys are coming in. The cavalry has come in, killed all the leaders. They depleted their navy, depleted their air force, decimated their missile supply, all of their threats that they have against foreign powers and foreign nations. But if the people are unarmed, the people can't defend themselves. When the government collects everybody's guns and everybody's weapons and says, you don't need this, we'll protect you, we'll take care of things, this is what you get. And that would have been a great moment for the president to make that point. And again, it's not a criticism, but I was filling in the blanks as I was listening to this interview saying, yes, thank you. Make the point about the Second Amendment. Make the point about our right to bear arms, because this is exactly what it's all about. And everyone who says, oh, but the American government isn't like the Iranian government. Well, guess what? The Iranian government wasn't like the Iranian government at one point. And that's why this sort of thing should never happen in America. Because we hold dear to that right to bear arms. All right. They continue the conversation about Iran, and then specifically about where things stand in the negotiations, if there even are negotiations, and what the president's red line is here, what he demands from whoever it is he's talking to on the other side. Here we go.
3: The thing that got the biggest hand, and you may have seen it on television, was when I said Iran will not have a nuclear weapon.
2: That was big. The bigger was when you said these people are lunatics,
3: well,
2: because they are.
3: I wanted to be nice. I actually said these lunatics will not have a nuclear. Yeah. I wanted to be a little bit nicer. I wanted to clean up my act a little bit. But I said these lunatics will not have a nuclear weapon. Well, now I know you were watching. That's right.
2: Oh, yeah. Well, that's who they are. I have got grandkids. I understand the stakes. These people cannot. They're fanatics. They cannot have nuclear weapons. You think the country understands the stakes, Mr. President?
3: Well, I think they do because, you know, again, this was a pretty big sample. I'll bet we had 35, 40,000 people outside of the room where I was speaking, where we had, I guess it holds 5,000 or 6,000 people, and then they had another room that was packed of equal size, and they had thousands of people outside. They all went crazy when I said, and now I said no tax on tips. I said no tax on Social Security for our seniors, no tax on overtime. And, you know, that was great. But this blew it away. And then I see these fake polls that 32% of the public wants, meaning a lot more don't want. And I think they probably the way they, you know, I could ask this question a lot of different ways. But if you just said to protect our country, to protect the world, I mean, look, the Middle East, Israel in the Middle East would be wiped out within the first hour that they had it.
1: So there's the president's red line. It's something that he's stayed consistent with from the beginning of this endeavor. And it's something that he's going to hold on to all the way through. Please don't listen to the critics in Washington, D.C., the talking heads on the shows featuring really good teleprompter readers with nice haircuts who tell you, oh, you know, Trump's just going to end up with basically Obama's deal with Obama's. Understand something. Under the Obama deal, quote unquote, Iran continued to enrich uranium the entire time. The reason that they were so close to a nuclear bomb recently is because they continued to enrich uranium even when they had a so-called nuclear deal. Not to mention the fact that they also got billions and billions and billions of dollars that they could then feed into their military and feed into the terrorist states that they supported like Hamas and Hezbollah and the Houthis. That's not happening here. And the bottom line is President Trump is adamant that there can be no nuclear program left standing, period. End of discussion. And he understands the stakes. The second they get nuclear bombs, our neighbors are wiped out in the Middle East. That cannot stand. All right. And then the next line of questioning had to do with what the Iran negotiators are like. Why is it so difficult to nail them down and actually see results? Here we go.
3: The one thing I will say is they talk a lot differently when they're talking to me than they talk when they're talking to the media or the television set. It's different. You know,
2: their propaganda is terrible. Now, I was talking to Ambassador Oren.
3: They're looking to do a job, and they get on television, they say the exact opposite.
1: Amazing. They're a lot different when they're talking to me than when they're talking to everybody else. And that's got to be maddening and frustrating for the president. This is a deal maker. And he's an optimist. He's a man who doesn't understand the word no when it comes to wrestling a deal from his adversaries. And so it's got to be maddening for him, knowing that a deal is in grasp, but knowing also that he's negotiating with, well, as he put it, lunatics. So what do you do? What do you do when the guy sitting across from you, you know, says, oh, yes, Mr. Donald, yes, we're very happy. We're going to go ahead and make this deal. Everything's going to be fantastic. And then the next minute, they're on television screaming that we're the great Satan and that they're going to crush us. And they put out a Lego video showing American soldiers, you know, with their flesh getting burned off because of the great, mighty Iranian military that ain't so great and ain't so mighty anymore. The bottom line is, yeah, he's negotiating with lunatics, and lunatics don't want to make a deal because it makes sense. They want to destroy their enemies. All right, more from the president and this extraordinary interview coming up in just a moment. Keep it here.
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1: 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Let's check in with Jamie Witten in the Hadid Carpet Cleaning Traffic Center.
5: 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Let's start with the good news. Outer loop at the Georgetown Pike crash is completely cleared. All lanes open. So we're definitely on the improve heading across the American Legion Bridge. Now, crews are trying to clear the crash at Beltway Silver Spring. Outer loop between Colesville Road and George Avenue over to the shoulders. Solid delays from 95. Dumfries, still watch for crash activity on Route 1 at Dumfries Road. Now from GarageDoorRepair.com, the WMAL Weather Channel forecast.
6: Might see a few clouds this afternoon. Sunny, breezy, and warm, 85. Tonight, clear early, clouds late, 63. Tomorrow, a few showers around, maybe a thunderstorm late, 77. And a chance of showers, maybe a thunderstorm Thursday, 63. From the Weather Channel, meteorologist Ray Stichikon, WMAL.
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1: O'Connor and Company on this Tuesday morning, live from your nation's capital. Coming up, we've noticed a disturbing trend with Democrats these days pushing back on the federal government, federal ICE agents trying to, you know, keep their sovereignty, trying to say that the federal government can't enforce federal laws in their neighborhoods or in their states. These states all standing up saying that they're sovereign states and the federal. Why does this sound familiar? Why do I have a vague memory in history class of Democrats saying the exact same thing back in the middle of the 19th century? Yeah, we've got secessionist Democrats calling for civil war, basically. And you're going to hear it right from the Connecticut state lawmakers. That's right. The South has risen again, but it's in the North. You'll hear that coming up in just a moment. But we continue here with this extraordinary interview. President Trump, wide ranging, calling into the Hugh Hewitt show yesterday afternoon. And the issue of NATO came up. And whether NATO has been a big disappointment here in their response over this latest military endeavor. To remind you, NATO countries, our allies, wouldn't let us use our military bases, not their bases, our bases that we've paid for, populated, managed, ran, controlled for decades since we saved that continent in World War II. And when it came time for the strike against Iran, these governments said that we couldn't use our own air bases and their airspace for the endeavor. So, President Trump, how do you feel about NATO these days?
3: We spend trillions of dollars over a short, relatively short period of time on NATO. There was a time before I got here, we were paying for 100% the cost of NATO, not 80, not 50. We were paying for 100%. Now they pay more, and they also pay for their... We no longer lose money because they have the money. I say, you have to pay for it. You buy missiles, you have to pay for it. They pay for it. They probably then give it over to Ukraine to use, and Ukraine uses them well. But it turned out to be a paper tiger. And when we needed NATO, you have to remember, I hope you remember, you got a lot of people listening and watching your show. I hope you remember, when we needed NATO, they were not there for us.
2: Oh, I'm not going to forget that.
1: Yeah. And by the way, that came after a longer conversation about Ukraine and what we owe to that country and what we owe to NATO and the EU and what we know to President Zelensky. And Trump sort of buttoned that up with, you know, let's talk about what our obligation here is exactly and how this is supposed to be a two-way street. You can make the argument that we have an obligation to help Ukraine.

0: weapon, and I don't think that's very good. I think he's endangering a lot of Catholics and a lot of people, but I guess if it's up to the Pope, he thinks it's just fine for Iran to have a nuclear weapon.
1: You could hear President Trump restraining himself because he knows that there's a political fallout if he goes too hard on Pope Leo. So as a Catholic, I appreciate him just stating the fact and then moving on. All right. A lot of people looking at what's going on in Iran and what just happened in Venezuela at the beginning of the year. And they recognize that a lot of this is a demonstration for China to show them what we're capable of. And the president reminded everyone of that.
0: He's coming here in November or so. And we have a very good relationship. We're adversaries, but we have a very good relationship. When I took over, China was just ripping us like nobody's ever seen. And now it's the opposite. I mean, we're doing very nicely with China. But we do have a very strong relationship. And I think it's better to get along with China than it is to fight with China. And they feel the same thing. And don't kid yourself. They watched what happened in Venezuela. They watched what happened in Iran. Because militarily, Iran is essentially over.
1: Yeah, he's right. And just understand that a lot of the military equipment that's now at the bottom of the sea or sitting in a pile of flaming rubble was China, Chinese-made, Chinese-manufactured, same kind of equipment they've got that they're supposedly going to take over the entire Pacific Rim with. And we're standing in the way. China knows that. We know that as well. Extraordinary conversation with President Trump yesterday on the Hugh Hewitt Show. Nice job. Coming up, like I said, we've got the segregationist South rising in the North. Democrats basically calling for civil war against the federal government. That's coming up. 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
3: WMAL News at 6:29. Good morning, everyone. I'm John Matthews. The U.S. Navy is attempting to guide ships through the Strait of Hormuz.
4: President Trump has named this operation Project Freedom.
5: They have no Navy. They have no Air Force. They have no anti-aircraft equipment. They have no radar. They have no nothing. They have no leaders, actually.
4: And for the first time since the ceasefire began, the United Arab Emirates says its ships had come under attack from Iran. The country's defense ministry says Iran fired 15 missiles and 4 drones, one of which started a fire at an oil facility.
3: Fox News' Alex Hogan. The D.C. Council takes a final vote today on creating a permanent curfew law. Some on the council say curfews move teenagers into the criminal justice system. Council Chair Phil Mendelson doesn't see it that way.
6: Personally, I think that, yes, accountability is important. I think, to me, the curfew is more about enabling police to prevent or break up these large gatherings, not about arresting, not about sanctioning.
3: If the bill passes today, it'll go to Congress for review. Remember the recent naked burglar in Fairfax County? He has a kindred spirit in Boston.
7: A Beacon Hill resident who found a fully nude man sitting on his couch and smoking what appeared to be a crack pipe. Resident told police that he awoke to find the man there about 8 a.m., went upstairs to secure his children. By the time police arrived, the unclothed man was in the second floor bathroom, seated on the toilet. When asked why he was there, 28-year-old Daniel Roman of Boston told cops, "I'm just hanging out." Sue Guzman, Fox News.
3: Dow futures up 125, NASDAQ futures up 158. Traffic and weather next.
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6: Beltway in Silver Spring, outer loop between Colesville Road and George Avenue. That crash is cleared. Beltway's finally settling down. All lanes reopened. Outer loop at the Georgetown Pike from our early morning crash. Delays coming across the American Legion Bridge have cleared out. Still but slow off the spur toward River Road. 66, it's just been about the volume delays increasing in Manassas and Fair Oaks. 395 passing King Street slow. Still pretty decent trip heading toward the 14th Street Bridge. Now from Garage Door Repair. The WMAL Weather Channel forecast.
7: Just a few clouds early, plenty of dry pavement later, 85 with a southwest breeze around. Tonight, clear early, clouds late, 63. Wednesday, a few showers, maybe an afternoon storm, upper 70s. Chance of showers and thunderstorms and low 60s on Thursday. From the Weather Channel race stage at WMAL.
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9: Larry O'Connor here on O'Connor & Company. Good morning. Coming up in a little bit, we're going to give you the latest on a shooting in Washington, D.C., right across the street. Well, really the backyard of the White House. Secret Service agents involved in that shooting, exchange of gunfire. We'll give you all the details on that. It happened, by the way, just as the vice president's motorcade was hitting the streets. Yet again, violence in Washington, D.C., but most importantly, violence directed at this administration, the Trump administration. This at a time, by the way, when the judge yesterday decided to apologize to the alleged assassin from the White House Correspondents Association. We'll get into those details as the morning develops. And as I mentioned before, Katie Pavlich is going to join us about 30 minutes from now. But first, we notice a trend here with the Democrats in this country. They just can't shake off their segregationist past. Now, of course, we know famously that Democrats really loved owning human beings back in the early 19th century. They just couldn't get enough of slavery. They stood in the way of good Republican, Christian, faith-based arguments against enslavement of Africans brought here against their will. The abolitionist movement, rooted in Christianity and faith, was stymied at every turn politically by the organized Democratic Party. They called themselves Democratic Republicans for a little while there, but they shed the Republican part because they realized that even they couldn't fool anybody. Then the Republican Party rose under Abraham Lincoln. He won the presidency, and the rest is, well, very much history. That's the party I align with, the ones who were interested in freeing those enslaved Africans and actually keeping our nation united as the perfect, more perfect union that was envisioned by our forefathers. Democrats, not so much. The secessionist South has risen again, indeed, but it's everywhere Democrats are in charge, and that means mainly in California and in the North, ironically. Take a listen to this lawmaker, a state lawmaker in the state of Connecticut. Connecticut! Connecticut, one of the Constitution state, one of the states that sent their young men to fight with the Union Army, the United States Army, to tamp down the secessionists of the South. Connecticut now, represented by this guy, and the new means of secession, the new means of trying to express Connecticut's sovereignty from Washington, D.C., well, it has to do with Washington, D.C. daring to send federal agents in to enforce immigration law. Everybody knows that the federal government is responsible for the protection of our borders and the enforcement of immigration law. There's no gray area here. Court after court after court after court over the centuries have affirmed that it is the federal government's responsibility to enforce our immigrations and customs laws. Hold on. Immigration and customs enforcement. Immigrations, customs. We know we should have a federal agency that does that sort of thing, right? I got it. We can actually call them Immigration and Customs Enforcement, or maybe for short, we could call them ICE. Yeah, that's what we have. And by the way, this is an agency that was created in many respects by Democrats in the House and the Senate. ICE does just that. They enforce our immigration laws. And here's a Connecticut lawmaker wanting to protect his state's sovereignty from the federal government when they actually enforce those very immigration laws. Here we go.
10: We are sovereign in this state. This is the sovereign state of Connecticut. That is why we have a state Supreme Court. That is why we have state laws. That's why we have a capital. That's why we have a legislature, a governor, an attorney general, constitutional officers, because Connecticut gets to decide how Connecticut wants to live. And we get to pass laws to reflect our values and how we want to live. And we get to pass laws to keep our people safe. That is an unremarkable proposition of constitutional law. It is called the police power. It has been around for 250 years and even before that. It is a power that states have as sovereigns. We are joined together by our consent in a federation known as the United States of America, right? A federation of 50 sovereign states. And we have never, ever, ever delegated to the federal government the right to hurt people in our state.
9: The right to hurt people in our state. They're enforcing the law. That's the attorney general, his name's William Tong. And that language that he was employing right there could have been ripped from an attorney general in South Carolina trying to defend their unique custom, their peculiar tradition of owning slaves. Oh, you may quibble about whether we should have slaves or not, but what you can't argue with is our sovereign right to do so. We're the sovereign state. 50 sovereign states. Are you joking? Police powers? See, here's the problem. You're right. Every state has their own unique police powers to enforce the laws of their state. These aren't state laws. These are federal laws. This argument goes back to the earliest days of our constitutional republic, and it's been settled law. Is Connecticut going to enforce immigration laws? That's the irony here. Because when the federal government asked state police or local police or sheriffs or what have you to hold in custody and retain an illegal immigrant criminal that has already violated state law, state police actually has them in custody. Their federal law enforcement brothers say, hey, that guy violated federal law too. Just hang on to him for 48 hours. It's called a detainer. We'll come and get them, and then we'll process them for violating federal immigration law. And Connecticut defies that. They give the middle finger to the federal law enforcement and the federal government. But, of course, only if a Republican or specifically Donald Trump happens to be running the executive branch of that federal government at the time. And then they claim that they are a sanctuary for all of those people who violate federal law. It's asinine. And it's cessation talk. That's who these Democrats are now. There is no sovereign police right at the state level to decide not to allow federal law enforcement to enforce federal laws in those states. There's no splitting hairs here, but this is what we've seen play out in state after state after state. Good Yankee states that fought with the Union and fought under Abraham Lincoln's command. These states like Connecticut, like Massachusetts, like New York, like Minnesota, who sent their boys to bleed in the pastures of Virginia and Georgia on behalf of the idea of our Constitution and our federal government and our founders' vision of that more perfect union, they are now using the same rhetoric. The same rhetoric, by the way, one can argue, to protect the new slaves that they enjoy exploiting. Let's be clear here. These illegal immigrants who have come into this country, they tell us that they've come here for a better life so that they can make more money because of the economic hardships they have in their home country. They won't actually say that officially on the record. Officially on the record, when confronted, they'll say, oh, no, I seek amnesty. I seek asylum. I'm being persecuted. And they're not actually persecuted in their home country. They just want a job. And when Democrats try to defend illegal immigration in this country, what's the first thing they say? Well, who's going to pick our vegetables? Who's going to clear our tables and wash our dishes at our restaurant? Who's going to make the beds in our hotels? Oh, that's not work we're going to do. Those aren't jobs that an American will do. And set aside the fact that they're also bringing in people to take jobs, you know, in engineering and in various other technological respects. You hear those stories all the time. They'll tell you it's about picking vegetables and the fact that Americans won't do these jobs, but then they'll celebrate the dreamer who is the valedictorian and just got accepted to Stanford when your American citizen child, their application was rejected. But forget that hypocrisy for a moment. Go back to protecting those cheap paying jobs like picking vegetables. Gee, where have I heard this before from Democrats who are claiming their sovereignty from the federal government and their ability to have their peculiar tradition of having exploited labor working in the fields for agricultural purposes? Amazing when you think of it that way, isn't it? Connect the dots here and you see that this language from this attorney general in Connecticut is a very short hop, skip, and a jump to the exact kind of secessionist language that we heard that led up to a civil war. That's why the courts have gotten so involved in this, and that's why the courts have backed up the federal government enforcing these laws every single time they've been challenged. And Democrats tried to hold up funding for the Department of Homeland Security, famously, for the third time in 12 months. They shut down the federal government. That's why you were waiting in line for so long at TSA. That's why we had such a logjam for getting your passport or any other aspect of the Department of Homeland Security. We had troubles with air traffic controllers. We had a ton of issues, and the Democrats didn't care. They wanted to hurt Donald Trump, and they claimed that it was because they wanted to make sure that ICE wasn't funded so that they wouldn't wear masks in enforcing the law. Now, Republicans have figured out an end around that. They've actually funded Department of Homeland Security except for ICE and the Border Patrol. And now a reconciliation package that won't need one Democrat vote is making its way through Congress, and that'll be complete. They won nothing here other than to cause pain and hardship for you, which is good for them. You see, if you're angry, if you're annoyed, if you have a rougher life right now because they've shut down the federal government and it's made your life a nightmare, that helps them. They're running for election. They want to win. And the best way for them to win this November is for you to be angry. So they're doing whatever they can to make you angry. But this has been fought. It has been won by Republicans, and ICE will continue to do their job. They will continue to conceal their identity so that radical left-wing would-be assassins can't wreak havoc on their lives and attack their families. And every single time the federal government's sovereignty in enforcing immigration laws has been challenged in a court, in a federal court, the Trump administration has won. But this guy, this attorney general, the governor of Connecticut, Ned Lamont, who signed this legislation restricting ICE in Connecticut, they don't care. They will continue to defy the law. They will continue to defy the courts. And then they stand up and talk about their sovereign right as a separate sovereign state in the federal government. It's, well, it's reminiscent to say the least. And it's rogue and it's illegal. And I'm glad I'm on the side of Lincoln. I'm glad I'm on the side of the Constitution. I'm glad I'm on the side of law and order. Democrats, not so much. But open your ears, everyone. Make sure you hear what they're saying. They're telling you just who they are. It's O'Connor and
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6: Better news on the Beltway Silver Spring. Crash outer loop between Colesville Road and George Avenue gone. We do have our delays coming around from 95. Have a lot of our Beltway delays filling in to the Wilson Bridge. Coming in from the west, it's the sun glare catching us. Eastbound 66 heavy into Manassas, again Fair Oaks. Same story with 395 as we slow past King Street. Northbound 95 volume filling in. Heading into Woodbridge, again Lorton into Newington. Now from GarageDoorRepair.com, the WMAL Weather Channel forecast.
7: Just a few clouds early, plenty of dry pavement later, 85 with a southwest breeze around. Tonight, clear early, clouds late, 63. Wednesday, a few showers, maybe an afternoon storm, upper 70s. Chance of showers and thunderstorms and low 60s on Thursday. From the Weather Channel, race staging, WMAL.
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0: Good morning, Larry O'Connor here on O'Connor and Company. Yesterday, we had more violence in Washington, D.C. Now, listen, if you live in the District of Columbia, sadly, we're used to gunshots being fired. Although I got to say, it's been much better since the summer of last year when President Trump utilized the National Guard and other federal law enforcement to actually bring order to the District of Columbia, to your nation's capital. During the Biden years, it was horrendous. In fact, I want to talk about that with Katie Pavlich coming up at the top of the hour. As a young woman working in Washington, D.C., it's harrowing for someone like Katie and for even staffers on Capitol Hill to have to dodge bullets on a regular basis. Thank God President Trump has actually made Washington safer again. But yesterday we had more shots fired, this time on the National Mall, right near the Washington Monument, across from the Ellipse, which is basically the White House's backyard. And this time, like we saw less than 2 weeks ago at the White House Correspondents' Dinner, these gunshots, it appears, may have had something to do with a political justification and hostility, murderous anger at the Trump administration. In fact, as the Secret Service was cordoning off the area after they had seen shots, we actually have video footage from Nick Sortor, independent journalist who captures some great guerrilla video, actually caught President J.D. Vance's motorcade as it went by the aftermath of this shooting. Washington Post wrote up the altercation. Here, let me tell you how they break it down. White House was briefly locked down Monday afternoon after a U.S. Secret Service officer exchanged gunfire with an armed individual nearby. The person whose identity was unknown was shot about 3:30 in the afternoon at 15th Southwest and Independence Avenue, right near the Washington Monument, shortly after Vice President J.D. Vance passed by in a motorcade, according to the Secret Service. Secret Service Deputy Director Matthew Quinn said, "Our plainclothes officers and agents that consistently patrol the outer perimeter of the White House complex identified a suspicious individual that appeared to have a firearm. Uniformed officers approached the individual, who tried to flee on foot before firing at the agents," Quinn said. "They fired back and the person was struck and taken to the hospital." So let's just be clear here. Secret Service doing their job, checking this guy out, casing him, and recognizing that this guy is suspicious, looks like he's armed. He starts to open fire on Secret Service agents. Not a good idea, boys and girls. He ends up getting neutralized, as they like to say, and sent to the hospital. But once again, if you're armed in the vicinity of the White House, Secret Service identifies you as a potential threat. And let me just be clear, when the Secret Service identifies an armed individual adjacent to the White House as a potential threat, they don't mean this guy might carjack a Tesla. This guy might not, you know, mug some family from Des Moines as they're trying to visit the monuments. When the Secret Service identifies you as a threat, it means they see you as a threat to the president, the vice president, whoever their detail happens to be protecting. In this case, they were preparing the way for the vice president's motorcade. When the Secret Service identifies you as a threat, it means they think you're a threat to the president and the vice president. This was yet another threat, violent, would-be assassination threat to the chain of command of the Trump administration. Washington Post goes on. He said it wasn't clear whom the person may have been targeting. Yeah, sure. "We're patrolling the area and every site we do 24/7 hardcore," Quinn said. "Whether or not it was directed to the president or not, I don't know, but we will find out." Yes, of course, it's an ongoing investigation. Around 3:45, the Secret Service evacuated some members of the media from the White House's North Lawn to the briefing room. Ryan Nafe, 21, and his mother, Amanda Nafe, 47, who were visiting from Vermont, were taking photos by the White House when they saw Vance's motorcade pass. Then 5 or 6 gunshots rang out. It was just every officer, every car in the area was flying down in that direction. We were just really confused. D.C. police said it was investigating the scene of the shooting, and that area roads would be closed for several hours. That was yesterday afternoon. Just another day in Washington, D.C., but that's the problem. Just another day in Washington, D.C., with yet another would-be assassin trying to take out this president and or the vice president. I doubt this guy knows whose motorcade this is. But listen to the eyewitness here, Ryan Nafe of Vermont. "It was just every officer, every car in the air." Excuse me. Let me start that again. "They were taking photos by the White House when they saw Vance's motorcade pass. Then five or six gunshots rang out. This guy was casing the joint, you know, watching a house, waiting for somebody to come out. It just so happens instead of your house or my house, it was the White House. And he was looking for someone in a motorcade. And that's when the Secret Service neutralized him. How more of these incidents do we have to have? And by the way, at the exact same time this sort of thing is happening, you could have turned on any cable news station for the most part, at least 90% of them, and seen someone from the president's opposition party calling the president a fascist or Hitler, calling J.D. Vance a fascist or Hitler, othering them, dehumanizing them. And, you know, if you get a daily dose of that and it's all you see, at some point, you might think to yourself, if you're a little unhinged, just a little, and let's face it, if you're watching some of those left-wing cable news channels like MS Now or CNN 24/7, you might have a bit of a screw loose. Just to feed that. Yeah. Fact of the matter is, you might watch that and think, my God, these people are a danger to our democracy. We may never have another election again, because that's what they hear from people in authority. And then they want to take matters into their own hands. At what point will some responsible parties in a corporate C-suite step in and tell their hosts, tell their producers, tell their daily news anchors to stop with this madness before somebody gets killed? At what point? Katie Pavlich is going to unpack a lot of this stuff coming up in just a few moments. First, though, have you ever been in a bad relationship? 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
8: Hey, I'm Reba McEntire. 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
10: WMAL News at 7. Good morning, everyone. I'm John Matthews. Secret Service agents spotted a man walking downtown Monday who they were sure had a gun. When he noticed them, he ran and fired at the officers.
11: The violence happened on the National Mall, blocks from the White House, on a beautiful day with many tourists nearby.
12: I was thinking, I want to get out of here, and I want to get my little brother and little sister out of here.
13: The Metropolitan Police Department is in charge of the investigation into this. They say when the suspect who was shot by Secret Service was taken to the hospital, he was conscious.
10: 7 News' Tom Rousey, a juvenile boy was also shot, presumably by the gunman who's being treated for non-life-threatening wounds. The Prince George's County Council votes today on whether to make it a crime to attend and watch illegal street races.
1: Penalties start with a $1,000 fine for a first offense, jumping to $2,000 for a second, and $3,000 for repeat offenders, with the possibility of jail time as well.
7: I ask people, how is my officer supposed to arrest the driver when there are 200 people between the officer and the driver?
1: And now today's vote comes just weeks after an illegal takeover in neighboring Howard County in Columbia in a parking garage. And that one ended with someone being shot and killed.
10: 7 News, John Gonzalez. Gas prices are gushing at the moment. How is that going to impact your summer vacation plans?
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10: That massive power line project proposed to stretch across Maryland is back in court today with a question over access.
16: They need access to the property, but because the project is not approved, we question whether they should have access to the property.
17: Joanne Frederick, a landowner and head of Stop MPRP, which is leading the fight against the 67-mile-long high-voltage power line.
16: On that 67 miles would be more than 300 towers. Those towers, 140, 150 feet.
17: A lower court ruling allowed PSEG surveyors to access private landowners' property without their permission. 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
10: Checking your money, the Dow futures are up 122 points. The Nasdaq futures are up 157. In sports, the Orioles are swept in the Bronx by the Yankees. They fall Monday 12-1. It was their fifth loss in a row. The Nats enjoyed a day off in the middle of their homestand. They'll host the Twins tonight at the Navy Yard. Up next, traffic and weather as O'Connor and Company continues on WMAL.
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24: Heading into the district, slowing across the inbound 14th Street Bridge toward the Case Bridge, where a crash is now reported. DC 295, commuters coming out of Chevrolet, solid delays heading down toward Pennsylvania Avenue and the 11th Street Bridge. Inbound Suitland Parkway slows between Branch Avenue and 295. Up ahead on the Douglas Bridge, nothing blocked this morning. Your travel lanes are open. 270, pretty normal commute, passing 109 with the slowdowns. Again into Gaithersburg, and as you approach the spur. Now from GarageDoorRepair.com, the WMAL Weather Channel forecast.
25: I'd see a few clouds this afternoon. Sunny, breezy, and warm, 85. Tonight, clear early clouds late, 63. Tomorrow, a few showers around, maybe a thunderstorm late, 77. And a chance of showers, maybe a thunderstorm Thursday, 63. From the Weather Channel, meteorologist Ray Stichikon, WMAL.
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2: From your nation's capital, Washington, D.C., it's O'Connor and Company. I'm Larry O'Connor. Thanks for tuning in today. You know, one of my oldest friends and colleagues in this media business has now become a huge primetime network news anchor over at News Nation. The show is Katie Pavlich Tonight, and shockingly, it's hosted by my friend Katie Pavlich, and I'm so honored to have her this very first video show. Katie, thanks for joining us today.
3: Great to see you, Larry. Thanks for having me on.
2: I mean, it is true. You know, part of the conceit of O'Connor and Company is that I am lucky enough to sort of be in the orbit of so many incredibly popular and important voices in Washington, D.C., and we have known each other for, good God, like 16, 17 years
3: at,
2: now?
3: At least, yeah. 16 years, I think. Maybe 15, but almost two decades, which is a lot.
2: How's that what were you, 10 years old when we met, Katie? So that's, how's that possible?
3: Pretty much, yeah. I was 10, yes. I was a wonder child.
2: And always everybody's career path, really, of people who are really doing important stuff right now, all intersect through Andrew Breitbart. That's how we first met, of course.
3: Indeed.
2: And, you know, before we get into the news of the day and the stuff that's going on, just reminisce a minute, because you did start so young, right out of college, and immediately at Town Hall, where you were for so many years, part of the Salem family of media sites. How did you get into all of this?
3: So I went to a Young America's Foundation conference in college, and that's where I first met Andrew Breitbart. And I was in the middle of shifting my career focus in my major. So I then switched to broadcast journalism as my major, and then decided after school to move to D.C. I moved to D.C. the summer between my junior and senior year and did an internship at Town Hall. And then I came back and started working there full time and dove, you know, right in. I always tell young people, if you want to work in media and journalism, D.C. is the place to be. There's always something happening. There are so many government agencies. You can cover every nonprofit that has, you know, worth its salt has an office in Washington, D.C. So I came here, you know, in 2010, and I've been here ever since, and I've covered a lot of stories along the way. As you know, I had a wonderful run at Town Hall for 16 years, and now I'm at News Nation. So, and it was an amazing time. We covered so much, like Supreme Court hearings, nominations, two impeachments, many, many incredible presidential, you know, everything happening every day. So as you know, D.C. is like dog years. One feels like seven. So I feel like I've been here for almost a century. But well, it's been fun.
2: You've been such a dominant television presence. And of course, now culminating, at least for now, with your primetime program on News Nation, Katie Pavlich Tonight. But I don't think everyone really realizes how much work and effort. Anybody who asks me, it's like, oh, Katie Pavlich, TV. No, no, no. Katie Pavlich is a hardcore journalist, and you worked with so many young writers at Town Hall. And now you're the chair of the National Journalism Center's board of directors.
3: Yeah.
2: So you're bringing a whole new generation of journalists in.
3: Yeah, the National Journalism Center, and you're a board member there, Larry, as well. And as you know, we do amazing work to get journalists into D.C. in the summertime and throughout the year. But we put students inside of real newsrooms to do real work. And then on Fridays, they get education and a skill set at the National Journalism Center, hands-on. Jeff Ingersoll, of course, is in charge of that. He's doing an amazing job. He's a Marine, so he's getting everybody whipped into shape. But it's a really important thing for us to be doing, because as we see with media coverage, you know, the first draft of history, American history, is written usually by newsrooms, and their newsrooms are filled with people who don't really like America that much. So we need more people who love America to be in Washington, where the government is seated, where the White House is, where Capitol Hill is, where the Supreme Court makes very big decisions about lives of Americans outside of the Beltway, to tell the story of what's happening inside their capital city. So that's what we're trying to do in placing those newsrooms.
2: So quick plug then there for the National Journalism Center for any young people out there who are looking to pursue a career in journalism, or parents, grandparents, godparents, aunts and uncles who know they've got a kid who have a nose for it. There are jobs here for those voices that are center right. There's job placement that can be done through National Journalism Center. Just reach out, and Katie and I will be able to help those kids grow Absolutely. Into the business.
3: Great opportunity. Yeah. It's a lot happening, especially now with no shortage of stories to cover.
2: Let's get to the news, actually, because I know you have to put a rundown together every night at primetime. We do the same thing here in the mornings. And crime is such a dominant story here in Washington. And, of course, I know you present it in such a way that here's what's happening in the nation's capital. But it is certainly a domino effect and a ripple effect across the country. We're no different than any major metropolitan area. What is the latest here on D.C. crime? Because we were told by all the politicians that there'd been a drastic reduction in crime over the years, even though we saw with our very eyes the opposite.
3: Yeah, right. So there actually has been a reduction in crime since President Trump brought in the National Guard and started cleaning up the streets. So there's still things that happen. There's still shootings in Navy Yard. We still have young people who the system doesn't want to prosecute as adults running wild on the weekends, especially now that it's the summer. But for years before that, as you mentioned, we were seeing these shootings. People are getting stabbed at Union Station in the middle of the day. There were 3 to 4 carjackings every single day in Washington, D.C.
2: Forget about being the nation's capital. We were the carjacking capital of the country. That's what we were.
3: Also the world, which is really embarrassing. And the thing that does set D.C. apart is that Washington, D.C. belongs to all Americans. This is the capital of the country. People should be able to come here with their children and to see the national monuments and to visit the White House and to petition their government without fearing that they're going to get injured or hurt or beat up on the street by these criminals. And the D.C. government and the D.C. police force for years was cooking the books on the crime stats. They didn't have a crime lab for years because they were so incompetent in handling evidence. There was no crime lab, so therefore you couldn't really process evidence properly, and therefore, you know, you couldn't really prosecute criminals in the city, and they were just let right back out on the streets. And now we're finally seeing that there was an internal investigation, and many of the people who are cooking the books on that crime are going to be fired and potentially prosecuted, depending on how, you know, what they did.
2: They would mischaracterize felonies and violent crimes, and they would come up with different euphemisms to categorize these crimes to make it look like the violent crime in Washington wasn't as bad as it was. And it was for purely political purposes?
3: Purely political purposes, to claim that this was a safe place to come and that Democrats in the city were in charge and that they had it under control. When very obviously, just walking outside on any street in the city, it was dangerous. Absolutely. Everybody, you and I know people who were beaten up on the street with their kids, even horrific.
2: And sexually assaulted. It really has been a horrible
3: scene. It was absolutely terrible. But it's better now, thanks to the National Guard and the president saying it's going to be a nice city. It's the capital of the world. We have people coming here from all over the place. We need to be proud of the city, and it needs to be safe for people to walk around.
2: I am cognizant of the fact that we just spent a few minutes telling young people, come to D.C. We've got jobs for you. And then how violent actually, the last 12 months have been a remarkable turnaround.
3: Yes. I keep going around town seeing these fountains that I didn't know were fountains because they've just been broken for 16 years. That has something to do with crime, but it does make the city better when these things are working. The Interior Department's doing a great job of going around and fixing things so that looks nice for the 250th anniversary of our amazing country. So I keep seeing a new one every now and then and go, oh, didn't even know that was a fountain. I just thought it was some statue. So it's been nice to see it cleaned up.
2: Katie Pavlich, News Nation, is our guest this morning. And Katie, hopefully this won't be a one-off. We want to have you on a regular basis here because News Nation is really dynamic. You're growing. I know your colleague Leland Vittert is going to be joining us, I think, later this week or early next week. And I'm a big fan of his work as well. On the crime issue, people used to always say, oh, go to Northern Virginia. It's safer. It's quieter. You can own your gun and defend yourself because it's Virginia. Yeah, not so much anymore. And there's this prosecutor in Fairfax, Virginia, who seems hell-bent on releasing violent criminals, provided they were illegally in the country and born elsewhere. There seems to be two standards of justice here. Is that starting to take hold here with the voters in Virginia that they've got a real problem?
3: I'm not sure if it's registered yet. Maybe now that these things are happening in the more affluent neighborhoods, like the young woman who's almost raped outside the Whole Foods in Clarendon, which is a very, very nice, expensive area, one of the most expensive areas in the country where a lot of the government workers, the career workers live, and people from the administrations, Democratic administrations, Jen Psaki lives in that neighborhood. Mm-hmm. Maybe they'll figure out that actually, we should put these people behind bars. But you're right. I used to call Virginia the freedom side of the river. Not so much anymore. You have these prosecutors who will prosecute you for carrying a firearm in a park, even if you have a lawful concealed carry. But they won't prosecute you if you are attempting to rape young women outside of a grocery store because you happen to be illegal. I mean, there's a long list of the guys they let out of jail who then go on to kill other people. I don't know what it's going to take for them to understand how serious this is, but it is a serious problem. And of course, Abigail Spanberger is now pushing new rules to not allow people with concealed carry permits to carry on public property. So what does that mean? You can't carry on a sidewalk, carry in a park. I mean, it's...
2: What's the point? Yeah.
3: Defenseless while emboldening and letting criminals out on the street, literally.
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2: 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It's Jamie Whitten in the Hadid Carpet Cleaning Traffic Center.
24: 395. Delays as you come off the Beltway toward King Street, and then we're really bunching up back near the Pentagon. This takes you across the 14th Street Bridge, up ahead on the Case Bridge, where we have crash activity. Westbound freeway now slows as you merge off of the 11th Street Bridge to the 14th Street Bridge. A lot of the Beltway volume delays are filling in to the Wilson Bridge before St. Barnabas Road, and getting to the Beltway 210 slows most of the way out of Fort Washington from near Swan Creek Road to the Beltway with very little break. Now from GarageDoorRepair.com, the WMAL Weather Channel forecast.
25: Might see a few clouds this afternoon. Sunny, breezy, and warm, 85. Tonight, clear early, clouds late, 63. Tomorrow, a few showers around, maybe a thunderstorm late, 77. And a chance of showers, maybe a thunderstorm Thursday, 63. From the Weather Channel, meteorologist Ray Stichicon, WMAL.
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2: During the break, off the air, we were talking about the Army-Navy game. I'm already hyped for the Army-Navy game, and it's not even summer yet. Naval Academy has their commencement going. By the way, Naval Academy in Annapolis has their commencement coming up at the end of this month, third weekend in May, or the weekend before Memorial Day. And I just want to tell you, a friend of this program, Hung Cao, ran for Congress in Northern Virginia, ran for Senate in Virginia. He was the Deputy Secretary of the Navy. He's now Acting Secretary of the Navy. Think about that. Hung Cao, what a journey for Hung Cao, now Acting Secretary of the Navy. And by the way, I'm seeing some speeches that he's giving and some social media posts he's doing. He's doing a hell of a job and really inspiring the entire brigade. He will be appearing, of course, at the graduation ceremonies and commencement and commissioning of all those new Navy officers at the United States Naval Academy. Their commander-in-chief, the President of the United States, will be giving the commencement address in Annapolis for all of those brand-new naval officers and Marine Corps officers. But get this, Hung Cao, Acting Secretary of the Navy, who will be delivering remarks, introducing the President to the brand-new officers, one of those 1,100 officers is Hung Cao's son. Just imagine this trip. Heather Hunter, our incredible executive, can we get Hung Cao on the show sometime in the next week or so to talk about this? I'll ask him about the Navy as well. But honestly, think about being Hung Cao, a refugee from Vietnam, coming to this country as a refugee after the Vietnam War, being embraced by the United States of America, least we can do after the conflict in Southeast Asia. He grows up in Northern Virginia, goes to Thomas Jefferson High School, one of the elite high school, or at least used to be before DEI overtook it. Elite high school in Northern Virginia, graduates, goes to the Naval Academy, graduates from the Naval Academy, becomes an explosive ordnance disposal specialist. These are the guys you're hearing about right now who are clearing the Strait of Hormuz of mines and explosives. I mean, he would dive underwater and disarm bombs with SEALs and special force guys. rises to the rank of captain, enters a life in politics. Now he's the Secretary of the Navy, and his son is now graduating from the Naval Academy. That gives you chills just to think about. It's an incredible story, and I've gone a little bit off our plaid topic here. Let's get to some more events that happened in Washington yesterday. You know, the attempted assassination of President Trump at the White House Correspondents Association. Well, Cole Allen, the suspected assassin, appeared in court yesterday. And, well, it was a very sad day for the judge who oversaw the proceedings because, well, he was very concerned about the treatment of the man who would have slaughtered reporters and cabinet secretaries and innocent bystanders and, of course, the president of the United States. Magistrate Judge Zia Faruqi said that he was very concerned, had grave concerns about Cole Allen's treatments. He told the alleged assassin, whatever you've been through, I apologize for that. And what he's been through,

0: apologized for that harsh treatment. Our buddy Scott Jennings, who was on the program yesterday, reacted to this news on social media. As he said, a federal judge apologizing to a guy who tried to kill the president and countless others. Incredible. And by the way, I saw Jake Tepper, our friend Jake, yesterday suggesting that Judge Jeanine Pirro, the U.S. attorney, should recuse herself because she was in the room and she can't be unbiased in the prosecution. Hey, how about every reporter like Jake Tepper recuse themselves from reporting on this because they were in the room too? How could they be unbiased? Speaking of Judge Jeanine, she also commented on this on the X platform. Said, welcome to Washington, D.C., where U.S. Magistrate Judge Faruqi believes a defendant armed to the teeth and attempting to assassinate the president is entitled to preferential treatment in his confinement compared to every other defendant. Unbelievable. That is dovetailing off what Katie Pavlich just explained. That's law and order here in your nation's capital. It's completely upended. And one wonders if this guy tried to kill Biden or Obama, if the judge would be quite so apologetic. One thinks not so much. It's O'Connor and Company. Keep it here.
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4: WMAL News at 7:29. Good morning, everyone. I'm John Matthews. The ceasefire between the U.S. and Iran is being tested.
5: Pentagon sources telling Fox that the U.S. may resume major combat operations any day now. And that's all happening as the fragile ceasefire with the regime faces its biggest threat to date, with the Pentagon announcing plans for U.S. forces to guide vessels through the Strait of Hormuz, even as peace talks with the regime remain stagnant.
4: Fox News' Kevin Cork. A cruise ship with 150 people aboard, including 17 Americans, is quarantined off the coast of Africa after three people died.
6: The MV Hyundai has originally set sail on a weeks-long polar cruise from Argentina to Antarctica. As the ship made its way up the Atlantic Ocean, the crew requested help from local health authorities. So far, three people have died during this suspected outbreak of hantavirus. It's a disease that can cause deadly respiratory illness and is usually contracted through particles from rodent droppings or urine. The World Health Organization is investigating.
4: Fox News, Jeff Paul. Everything's costing more these days. The potential price tag for the new Baltimore Key Bridge as high as $9 billion.
7: The state has made a sudden shift, parting ways with contractor Kiewit. The executive director of the Maryland Transportation Authority says Kiewit's timeline and price tag were different than the state's estimates.
8: I'm just going to say we were substantially different and we couldn't close the gap.
7: And even as work continues through the end of the year, it's still unclear if the target completion date of 2030 is realistic.
4: Reporter Olivia Dance. The Dow futures up 77 points. NASDAQ futures up 127. Sports. The Orioles swept in the Bronx by the Yankees. They fall 12-1. It's their fifth loss in a row. Nats had the night off. They'll host the Twins tonight at the Navy Yard. Up next, traffic and weather.
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5: Jamie Witten in the Hadid Carpet Cleaning Traffic Center.
4: Virginia, Seven Corners area crash affects Route 7 each direction as you come up to Patrick Henry Drive. Extra time needed through there. Southbound Route 1 at 234 Dumfries Road, still slowing where we had the earlier crash. 395, delays leaving the Beltway toward King Street and jam from the Pentagon across the 14th Street Bridge, but up ahead at the Case Bridge. All lanes reported open from our earlier incident. This has given us big delays westbound freeway coming off of the 11th Street Bridge as well. Now from Garage Door Repair.com, the WMAL Weather Channel forecast.
6: Just a few clouds early, plenty of dry pavement later, 85 with a southwest breeze around. Tonight, clear early, clouds late, 63. Wednesday, a few showers, maybe an afternoon storm, upper 70s. Chance of showers and thunderstorms and low 60s on Thursday. From the Weather Channel, Ray Stajic, WMAL.
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7: Later this morning on the Chris Plant Show, New York Mayor Zohran Mamdani declares a crisis. He's already run out of other people's money. 9 a.m. on WMAL.
8: Good morning. Larry O'Connor here with O'Connor & Company. And as you know, the Democrats are all about affordability. Abigail Spanberger, she's the queen of affordability. She's the new governor of Virginia. And coming up in our next segment, we're going to tell you all about a brand new idea she's got to make life so much more affordable. That it's going to cost you so much money to attain that affordability. More taxes, this time taxes on your exercise regimen. We'll get into that coming up in a bit. But first, I'm very excited to bring to your attention a man I call a friend and, sort of a friendly adversary when it comes to discussing politics. He is a Democrat. He has worked in the Biden White House and the Biden campaign, and he is my counterpart often on the two-way platform on Mark Halperin's morning meeting. He is Kevin Walling. I know a lot of you probably have seen Kevin in conservative media. Actually, you're sort of the conservative go-to Democrat, Kevin. Does that sort of make you, you know, sort of the odd man out when you go hang out with all your limousine liberal Democrat elites?
9: I mean, the king and the queen were just here. Heavy the head that wears that crown to be the one of the lead Dems on conservative media. But it's a lot more fun. I'd rather spend a lot more time there than CNN or MS Now or what have you.
8: Well, you said that before, and I'd love to sort of peel that back a little bit from your perspective. And by the way, we are friends and we do disagree on politics, but I think you approach politics in a reasonable and understandable way. Just with a different point of view. And that's what we're all about here. I don't try to convince you you're wrong. You don't try to convince me I'm wrong. We just try to explain where we stand on positions so at least we get some understanding in this country. Why would you prefer to have conversations with conservatives and Republicans than go into sort of the echo chamber on those other channels?
9: Well, I think it's much more productive, right? And I think to your point, Larry, we've got to return to some semblance of, you know, country first. We're all in this together. We may disagree, but we don't have to be disagreeable, to quote Jerry Ford. And It's also where the eyeballs are, frankly. You look at the ratings, too. Fox News, this channel, O'Connor and Company, blows the competition out of the water when it comes to anything in the on the liberal side. So, again, to be relevant in the town hall square of this country, it's where the conversations are happening.
8: Well, and right now that political conversation, Kevin, is really centering on the midterms. Now, I keep reading that it's going to be a bloodbath, it's going to be a blue wave, and I understand historically, certainly in the House, things favor Democrats, especially considering what a tight margin Mike Johnson is operating out of. But, I mean, what do you think this is shaping up to look like right now this fall from your perspective? What's your best hope, realistic hope, for the midterms?
9: Honestly, I would be happy with 10 seats. Again, any talk of this blue wave, I still have flashbacks to the red wave and the red mirage and all this kind of stuff. The seats are so now gerrymandered, right, that there's so little competitive seats, honestly, and we're still going to see what those some of these maps look like. Obviously, action in Florida in recent days, some other states, potentially Louisiana, others moving forward. And again, there's just not that much real estate for Democrats to go on the offense when it comes to actually taking back the House. So I would be happy with just a couple of seats in this playing field, certainly.
8: Yeah, there's two sort of wild cards here as everybody's making their bold predictions about a blue wave or whatever's going to happen, and the Democrats taking the Senate, some people still suggest as a possibility, which I reject entirely. The two elements are, first of all, in the House, what are the maps going to look like? That's still in flux. Virginia, even though they did the referendum, that's still being held up by the Supreme Court. Yeah. So, I mean, that's a big element here, too. And then, of course, the candidates. I got to tell you, Kevin, most of the primary victories for Democrats right now, for the most part, Evanston, Illinois is one outlier. Maybe I think in New Jersey, they had a different result. But for the most part, I'm not seeing Kevin Walling type reasonable Democrats coming through. I'm seeing Zohran Mamdani and AOC type Democrats coming through. Am I misjudging that, or are you concerned that some of those Democrat candidates are actually going to be pretty easy targets for Republicans?
9: Yeah, you and my mother are very upset that there aren't more Kevin Walling-like candidates out there running. But it is a concern, right? Again, it's always been the case that you run to the left or the right in your primary to win, and then you move towards the general. But I'm fearful of a number of candidates out there that have taken more extreme positions when it comes to the war on Iran, when it comes to other kind of socialist kind of mentality policies that are going to be much harder to defend come November. And politics is a game of addition, not subtraction. And we've got to win in some deeply red areas, some deeply purple areas in order to make that majority. That's why I'm such a big fan of the new Dems and the kind of center left Dems out there that actually know how to win and don't tie themselves up in primaries in positions they can't defend come November.
8: Well, Kevin Walling, I'm sorry, but you've just opened the door wide open to talk about Maine, because you had a center-left candidate who knows how to win statewide.
9: Anything you were going to pivot to Maine, my friend.
8: that's true. But you did open it up pretty wide. Janet Mills was the perfect candidate to run against Susan Collins. She knows how to win the state. She's been the governor. But she went down in flames against this upstart so-called populist, Graham Plattner. Again, everyone knows about the Nazi tattoo. There's also a lot of stuff in his personal life and his treatment of women that I think is still going to come out during the general election. And let me just say, I know you're not a big fan, but this is one of those states. It's, forget about purple, Maine's a blue state. This is a state you gotta win and beat Susan Collins, and you had a chance, I think, but I don't know. I mean, everyone tells me the momentum is there and the excitement is there for Graham Plattner, but I just don't see it. Not when Susan Collins knows how to win in that state.
9: Well, she certainly does, and she's been at it for a number of cycles. I don't discount her ability to win this race. Certainly, she's representing the only state represented by a senator where Kamala Harris actually won that state in 2024. So
8: that's
9: normally
8: a great
9: be an uphill
8: point.
9: Battle. For any Republican, I think she's the last Republican even in New England, in both the House and the Senate. But she knows how to win. She's lacing up those new sneakers. But to your point, you know, Graham Plattner has captured this kind of populist Bernie side of the party that is fueling this campaign, raising record amounts of money. in right in the polls right before Janet Mills, the incumbent Democratic governor, before she stepped out, he was trouncing her by double digits in that primary. I think even like by 30%. In that same Emerson poll that is now a head-to-head race because we're in this general election now, Plattner's up 8 points, 7 points on Susan Collins. This is going to be one of the most expensive races I think we're ever going to see. And to your point, Larry, I think that the Republicans can win if they get out in front. We've talked about this before and define him early, like Janet Mills attempted to do unsuccessfully, because there is certainly a lot there with a guy that didn't necessarily think about running for office. You say and do a lot of things in your past if you're not being careful or calculated like a lot of folks. So there's certainly a lot there for Republicans.
8: Yeah, I also saw a data point the other day that every time Susan Collins has run for re-election, she has run from behind, and she always figures out a way to win that re-election race. But we'll see. It's going to be interesting. And yes, expensive for a state like Maine.
9: She's lacing up those new sneakers.
8: That's right. That's right. She actually runs at about my pace, actually. But that's fine. As long as you finish the race.
9: My pace, too. I hit 40, and I just, you know, give me the golf cart.
8: Kevin, what frustrates me about the Graham Plattner thing is that, listen, Republicans, I'm watching with a little bit of glee, a little bit of schadenfreude, as you have to struggle defending this guy. And Republicans, we've been there, you know, in 2010, famously, we had Todd Akin, we had Christine O'Donnell, you know, I am not a witch, and we've had some challenging candidates. But there's a big difference here. During that election cycle, every single Republican running for any office, whether it was for the House or for the Senate or for the governor, I mean, they all had to answer for Todd Akin, right? It's like, Todd Akin said this about abortion. Do you agree or disagree? Do you disavow this? Do you? I haven't seen the same kind of treatment from the media on every Democrat running. They should be hanging Graham Plattner around the neck of every single candidate, but it just doesn't happen. The media seems to not treat your candidates the same way they treat mine.
9: Yeah, potentially. I think that that bar is so much lower now as we go cycle through cycle. Again, the big hit on Democrats running in rural and red states was your Nancy Pelosi clone, and you got to answer for, you know, this San Francisco liberal out there and her policies in terms of the leadership of the House. And I just think we're so in a place where people are running their own races and not really tied to. They tried to do it. Republicans tried to do it with Zoe Mondami. Obviously, he's, you know, the number of times I got asked on Fox, is he the leader of your party? And I would say, no, he's not. But again, I just don't think that works anymore in our politics.
8: Oh, just you wait. We haven't even started running against Zora Mamdani. This is the first election since he won. He's literally a Marxist. You know, let's shift over to Michigan in the Senate race real fast, because everyone's been watching, you know, the Democrat primary in Maine. Michigan is remarkable. And the specter of Hassan Piker, who is a anti-Semitic, pro-Hamas, self-avowed communist. He regrets that America won the Cold War. He's been embraced.
9: Total dirtbag of human being, too, among other things.
8: Yeah. Well, thank you. But see, you can say that, Kevin Walling, and still you're in the club for a while. But if you're running for office right now as a Democrat, and certainly you're Mr. El Sayed, one of the candidates for Senate in Michigan, he's embracing this guy.
9: Yeah, it's problematic. Again, I was at a dinner last night with a lot of Jewish friends, and we were talking about our fears of what we're seeing on the far left in our progressive politics, and also too what we're seeing on the far right in terms of the extremes and their views on Israel specifically. And these guys and gals are not good people, and we've got to call them out. And you know, I'm supporting other people in that Senate race, but that's going to be a critical hold. There's no way we keep or even potentially take up the Senate without that Michigan race and without that Maine race, for sure.
8: Yeah. Kevin, the only distinction I'd make in terms of any concerns about, you know, opposition to Israel or anti-Semitic feelings on the right is that there may be commentators, but I don't see elected officials. I don't see leaders of our party voicing that sort of thing. And hopefully never will.
9: I hope not. But again, a lot of these guys are I would posit some of the thought leaders of the conservative movement, because it's so tailored to commentators in terms of the direction of the party, more so than we don't have really
8: perhaps
9: have Tom Pikers and those two ladies that have a podcast and stuff like that. But I don't think that there's an intellectual half to our commentators on the left, frankly.
8: That we agree on. See, we always try to find what we agree on, Kevin, and that I'll definitely agree on with you. But I guess in terms of thought leaders on the right influencing a sentiment that is anti-Israel, I don't know. The polls still show that the America First MAGA base and conservative Republicans still support Israel by great numbers. So how much of a thought leader are you if no one's following your thought with that perspective? But we'll have to leave it there, Kevin.
9: Yeah, sadly. I mean, again, we'll see how that plays out, especially with the war in Iran continuing. And I would, you know, I hate to see this become a midterm election issue, too, certainly.
8: Amen. Kevin Walling, hope to have you on a regular basis. Good to have a reasonable Democrat who I disagree with on, but also who I do agree with on a regular basis. Kevin Walling, thank you, my friend. It is O'Connor and Company. 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
4: Colesville Road is jammed out of White Oak, southbound to the crash as you approach University Boulevard. Leaving the Beltway, Connecticut Avenue. Delays from the Beltway off and on to East-West Highway. Busy rush hour for many. We're jammed on the Suitland Parkway. The crash is inbound before Alabama Avenue. Bunched up again this morning, inbound over the Douglas Bridge. Nothing is blocked, but there's still some activity there, which is keeping us very slow. Seven Corners, the crash is on Route 7 at Patrick Henry Drive. Now from GarageDoorRepair.com, the WMAL Weather Channel forecast.
6: Just a few clouds early, plenty of dry pavement later, 85 with a southwest breeze around. Tonight, clear early, clouds late, 63. Wednesday, a few showers, maybe an afternoon storm, upper 70s. Chance of showers and thunderstorms and low 60s on Thursday. From the Weather Channel, race staging, WMAL.
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8: All right, so for everybody saying, oh, Larry, why do you have a Democrat on the show? We don't like Democrats. No. We're a country of Republicans and Democrats. We're not going to get rid of Democrats. We need to have conversations with Democrats. And the Democrats who don't call you a fascist and a Nazi and, must be destroyed, who don't want to throw you in jail because of your thought crimes, they're the ones we have to talk to. They're the ones we have to elevate and get back to some level of normalcy here, so we can get through a Thanksgiving dinner or a Christmas season with our in-laws that don't agree with us politically. That's what it's all about. And we're going to try to demonstrate that whenever we can. That's why Kevin Walling is welcome here on this program for conversations. That said, Kevin's not an elected official. And sadly, if you're a Democrat and you're an elected official, these days you kind of have to embrace the radical nature of the Democrat base. You have to think that the president is a Nazi and that your political opponents are actually enemies. And you have to embrace the Zoran Mamdani economic model, Marxism. Perfect example, Virginia's brand new governor, Abigail Spanberger. I'm told she's a moderate. You know, the media assured me that she was a moderate. I kept saying during the campaign, what policy does she have right now that is any different than Bernie Sanders or AOC or Zora Mamdani? And no one could answer that. But she said affordability all the time when she was running. It was all about affordability. You have to make things more affordable. Of course, the government, by definition, cannot make things affordable unless they lower your taxes and reduce regulation. That's the only way the government can make things more affordable, is to get out of the free market. But of course, that's the opposite of what Democrats mean when they say affordability. What they mean is take your taxes, redistribute it, and give you free things that actually end up costing 10 times more than they should. And Abigail Spanberger ran as a moderate, but she's governing as Zoran Mamdani in a pantsuit. There's no such thing as a moderate Democrat right now when it comes to candidates and elected officials. And yesterday, well, Abigail Spanberger tripled down, quadrupled down. She did herself one better. She now wants to tax your gym membership. That's right. You proactively try to get yourself healthy, you know, join a yoga class, join a gym for weightlifting. And now her embrace of affordability means that she wants to tease your membership to a gym and even streaming services. Let's just give you a quick rundown of Abigail Spanberger's moderate Democrat approach to governing in the first 3 months as the governor of the Commonwealth of Virginia. This is how moderate Abigail Spanberger is making things more affordable for Virginians. She has signed a $500 million carbon tax. She has broke her promise to abolish the car tax. She's said now that she wants this new tax on gym memberships and streaming services. She is in favor of a new payroll tax, and she did absolutely nothing as the Republican Party in Richmond, what's left of it, proposed to lower energy bills, cut taxes on tips, abolish the car tax, and a lot more common sense tax cuts. She stood by and let the Democrats in Richmond squash all of those ideas. And let's get back to that no tax on tips. The president of the United States ran on this issue, no tax on tips. It was one of the most popular items of his stump speech and of his campaign promises. And he passed it at the federal level in the big, beautiful bill. But forget about Trump for a second. If you go back and force yourself to watch any of Kamala Harris's rallies or any of her television interviews or any of her stump speeches, such as they were, if you can make it through the cackling at her own jokes and the discussions of Venn diagrams, you'll see Kamala Harris also say, oh, by the way, I want no tax on tips. That's right. Kamala ran on this issue, too. She stole it from Trump, of course, because nothing about her is genuine or creative. But they were both running on the idea of no tax on tips. So you can't tell me that Abigail Spanberger in some way opposes no tax on tips because it's a crazy MAGA right wing fascist idea that Trump brought to the table. No, it was a Kamala idea. So they passed it at the federal level in the one big, beautiful bill. It's popular. Everybody loves it. and then the Democrats in Richmond proactively went out of their way to not make any Virginians eligible for the no tax on tips at the state level. And Abigail Spanberger embraced it, and she signed that as well. So let's just get the scorecard again on affordability. The affordability agenda from your moderate governor. $500 million carbon tax. No efforts to abolish the car tax despite the promise in the campaign. She now wants to tax your gym memberships. So when you're stretching out and pumping iron, you're paying through the nose for it, even above and beyond the membership to the gym. She wants a new payroll tax, which will make employers reduce your salary or your hourly wage because they now got to chip in more on a percentage basis to Richmond, and stood by and allowed all of the Democrats' dreams of higher taxes pass through without any objection. That's what affordability looks like from a Democrat's perspective. Hey, Virginia, how things looking right now? You miss Glenn Youngkin? I bet you do. Please bear this in mind as we talk about the midterm elections, because you're going to hear a whole lot of Democrats talking about affordability. It's all they know. It's been market tested. It's been focus grouped. It's been polled. And they think that all they have to do is say affordability, affordability, affordability, and they're going to win an election. The fact is, Democrats right now are making things more expensive by a factor of 100 every time they gain power, and they'll do the same thing. There is, sadly, no such thing as a moderate Democrat. I'm Larry O'Connor. It's O'Connor and Company.
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8: WMAL News at 8. Good morning, everyone. I'm John Matthews. A man and a boy were injured during a shootout on the National Mall Monday afternoon.
27: Plainclothes agents who regularly patrol the area around the White House spotted the suspect, who appeared to have a gun. They called in uniformed officers to help.
28: That individual fled briefly on foot, withdrew a firearm, and fired in the direction of our agents and officers. They returned fire.
27: The suspect appears to have hit an innocent juvenile boy. The injury is not life-threatening.
8: 7 News' Tom Rousey. The suspect himself was also shot by the Secret Service. He's in the hospital. A Gaithersburg man's pleaded guilty in federal court to selling fentanyl to a 15-year-old girl on Instagram back in 2023, an act that resulted in her death. 27-year-old Calvin Reyes faces up to 20 years in federal prison, though his plea deal calls for a sentence of between 12 and 17 years if it's accepted by the court. Legal battles over a massive power line designed to cut across Maryland return to the courtroom today.
29: You know, the One Transmission Line project's going to put us upside down.
22: Property owner Lindsay Duncan tells Fox 45 the 67-mile high-voltage transmission line would cut through her family farm. An earlier court ruling forced landowners to allow access to their private land by PSEG surveyors. Now it's up to a federal appeals court, as a Piedmont Powerline project manager insists.
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1: 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But on Cinco de Mayo, that jumps to 36%. 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The Dow futures up 159, NASDAQ futures up 163. Sports, the Orioles swept in the Bronx by the Yankees 12-1. 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
1: 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Here is Jamie Witten in the Hadid Carpet Cleaning Traffic Center.
4: Seven Corners. Crash cleanup continues. We're jammed westbound Route 7, Leesburg Pike to Patrick Henry Drive. Jammed into Woodbridge. Crashes in the express lanes northbound 95 as you come up to 123, blocking the left lane. Slow for everyone. Inbound on the Suitland Parkway, jammed to the crash before Alabama Avenue. Jessup, the crash is southbound BW Parkway before 175. Northwest, we have two separate accidents reported on Constitution Avenue at 15th Street. Now from GarageDoorRepair.com, the WMAL Weather Channel forecast.
6: Might see a few clouds this afternoon. Sunny, breezy, and warm, 85. Tonight, clear early clouds late, 63. Tomorrow, a few showers around, maybe a thunderstorm late, 77. And a chance of showers, maybe a thunderstorm Thursday, 63. From the Weather Channel, meteorologist Ray Stichik on WMAL.
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8: From your nation's capital, I'm Larry O'Connor. Thanks for letting us ride shotgun with you this morning as you go about your daily tasks. We're in this together. Coming up in 30 minutes, we're going to hear from Susan Crabtree, Real Clear Politics. She covers the Secret Service, and we had a shooting yesterday in Washington, D.C. I know that's not usually headline news, but this time this shooting was right outside the White House. It was as the vice president's motorcade was going by, and it involved the Secret Service. So we'll get all the details there and whether this is more signs that this president and his administration are under violent threat. And is this a sign that the Secret Service should be doing more? We'll get into all that with Susan Crabtree, who covers the Secret Service better than anyone. But first, the president promised to do something about fentanyl in this country and all of the smuggling that was happening across the border during the Biden administration, killing untold Americans. He also wanted to go after the drug cartels. He also wanted to help people suffering with addiction in this country and come up with some new ideas to help them release themselves from the stranglehold of substance abuse. And how's he doing on all those fronts? Well, good place to start to answer those questions is with the drug czar, Sarah Carter, longtime friend of this program and investigative journalist who's covered things on the border and with those drug cartels, as well as other big stories. And now she's right there as the drug czar for President Trump. Sarah Carter, always great to talk to you, my friend. Thanks for joining us.
14: Thank you so much, Larry. Thank you for having me on. It's great to be with you. It's an incredible day, and you're absolutely right. Thank God no one was killed yesterday. The situation, of course, for President Trump, we pray for him every day, is dire. And for people in his administration, this is really incredible. And thank God he was apprehended and that the Secret Service is able to do their job. So.
8: Amen, Sarah. By the way, technically, the title is Director of White House Office of National Drug Control Policy. Do you prefer that, or do you like to be called the Drug Czar? I mean, Drug Czar makes it sound like, you know, you're Al Pacino in Scarface, and you're sitting there with piles of money and cocaine behind you. You know, that's not the image we want.
14: Well, let me tell you, I am not sitting with piles of cocaine behind me unless it is being apprehended by our U.S. Coast Guard or by our law enforcement. Larry, thank you. And the only time I ever saw that was cocaine near the White House was during the Biden administration. And that is not happening under President Trump. I can tell you that. That is not happening.
8: Is that part of the list of duties the president gave you, Sarah? I want to end the cartels. I want to stop the fentanyl, but find out whose coke that was.
14: Yeah, exactly. And make a citizen's arrest, please. Do it right away. So I got to tell you, you know, I'm working with law enforcement, working with the whole of government approach that we have at the White House, and especially with the DEA, as well as our Homeland Security task forces, and the work that we do in the intelligence community around the globe to target these nefarious organizations, these foreign terrorist organizations, is absolutely incredible, because President Trump made a promise. He made a promise to angel families all across this nation. He made a promise to the American people. And frankly, he's protecting the entirety of the global supply chain as he goes after these cartels, as he goes after the precursors, as he puts it on the line. And we delivered this week what I believe to be the most defining and out-of-the-box thinking, a national drug control strategy for President Trump. My office, the Office of National Drug Control Policy, all of the incredible employees that I have there worked day and night since I got there, which a lot of people don't realize. I was confirmed in January Larry, but I had been there since the year prior as a special advisor to the president for over eight and a half months before I came in and was actually fully confirmed at the office. So they have been working day and night on this. Everybody from the Department of War to folks detailed out of HHS and people within our office that have Chief Medical Officer, Dr. Ronit Lev, and I can name so many folks. But this really is an incredible promise to the American people.
8: As you described it, it's a whole of government effort, and I do love that fact. And the president did promise to do this. And I want to break this down. And I'm especially intrigued by the new faith-based initiative for addiction recovery. Let's put that on hold, though. Let's first talk about some of the kinetic action we've seen, because, you know, for the past several decades, we've heard White House after White House, Republican and Democrat, some presidents that I have great respect and admiration for, who talked about the war on drugs. But the war is not on drugs. The war is on drug dealers. The war is on drug cartels. These are paramilitary groups who are corrupt. And this president, under with you as their drugs are, it seems like this whole of government approach seems very proactive. It's not defensive and not reacting when these criminals and these gangs bring the drugs in here. You guys are going after them. Sort of flesh that out for me and what success you've seen so far.
14: Well, absolutely. We are on the offensive, not on the defensive. When we're looking at both dealing with the cartels, the foreign terrorist organizations, all of their enablers, that means the people that are helping them move the money, the in-between folks, right? As well as the precursors coming into this country. We're focused on the supply chain. How do we clean that supply chain so that these precursors that help the cartels create the fentanyl that we have seen that has poisoned millions of our citizens and taken the lives of so many of our countrymen? How do we stop that before it reaches our shores? So we are absolutely on the offensive, Larry, and we are doing that in a number of ways through artificial intelligence, technology, human intelligence. We are not giving them room to breathe. And this is very important. The cartels have been allowed to amass over the last 50 years. I say this is America's longest war, Larry. Not Afghanistan. I was there in Afghanistan covering the war. And that in and of itself, over 20 years, seemed very long. This has been more than 50 years of the United States, yes, not fighting a war on drugs, but fighting terrorists. And when the United States did not put that first, say, we're going to go out on the offensive, we allowed these cartels and the surrounding allies to grow into these massive, massive military shadow government operations that have amassed trillions, hundreds of billions, and trillions of dollars. We can't even begin to count how much money some of these cartels have made. So we are hitting them where it hurts. Uh-huh. We're hitting them in their homeland. Sarah, we are not allowing them to operate. Yep.
8: Yeah, well, I was just going to say, Sarah, it, from my perspective, it has seemed over those decades that you just described that the leaders of the foreign countries where these cartels come from have been on the take, frankly, that they're part of the problem and they haven't cooperated with our efforts. We see what happened to the dictator of Venezuela, Mr. Maduro, as he became a sort of a problem with regard to the operations and the terrorists he was sending over here. Can you tell us, are things better now? Do we have partners in Mexico City? Do we have partners in Bogota to actually help us with these efforts as well? Or are those governments also part of the problem?
14: Look, they're part of the problem. They're part of the solution. They're both. Right now, we saw enormous cooperation. From the Defensa in Mexico when we went after El Mencho, the United States shared information. This is CJNG, one of the most notorious cartels in Mexico that was moving so much fentanyl and other narcotics into our country. We targeted his leadership. He was called the Ghost for a reason because he was always on the move and nobody could ever lay eyes on him. We got actionable intelligence on him and the Mexican government followed through and they killed him. So the Mexican government, as well as governments throughout the Western Hemisphere, know that we have a president that means what he says. And he carries this big stick, right? Peace through strength. And so they saw what happened to Maduro, and they are cooperating. Right now, I don't know if you heard the news, Larry, but we have indictments on Mexican politicians. This is huge. You know, in Sinaloa, the Sinaloa governor, Ruben Rocha, right now, we have a warrant out for him. I hear that he is extraordinarily nervous, and so are a number of other politicians who are listed on those warrants. Yeah. And believe me, they know that we mean business. So they're on the run. And we're looking at cooperating with people throughout the hem. But more importantly, we want to be there as well for all those people who are suffering throughout the nation, the people that are in recovery or need treatment. So we're doing that, too. Okay. And we have revolutionary approaches to that as well.
8: Yeah. In fact, Sarah, I only got like a minute left, but flesh into that, the faith-based initiatives you've got right now to help people with recovery.
14: Well, look, for the first time, this administration put center up front and center faith and recovery and treatment. That's throughout the United States. We have faith-based treatment and recovery. More than 83% of Americans believe in a higher power other than themselves, and we've seen the success of that. So we are doing our outreach. We are working very closely with faith-based communities. We held our first roundtable with leaders in all faiths throughout the United States, representing all faiths, and we are putting that front and center when we give the tools and resources that our families will need to fight back, Larry.
8: So, it's so good to hear. Anybody who has ever known someone in their life who has suffered from addiction or have suffered it themselves, they know that the most effective tool are these 12-step programs that are based in faith, and our government needs to cooperate with those programs, not eliminate them from the conversation. Sarah Carter, you're a force of nature, always have been, and now you're working for the Trump administration. Listen, we need you to come and sit in with us for the whole show and co-host with me sometime. Can we make that happen? Let's do it.
14: I would absolutely
8: That's your drug star.
14: Thank you.
8: Get it. It's O'Connor and Company.
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0: camper with one toilet and a family of God knows how many living in it on top of each other. And here's the thing. Karen Bass is now saying that Ms. Montag and Mr. Pratt, they're exploiting people's grief for political purposes. Exploiting people's grief. It's their grief. And the grief they're feeling is because of what L.A. Mayor Karen Bass has inflicted upon them. And she continues to be heartless. She doesn't care about people who have lost their homes, and she's done nothing to get the city of Los Angeles to be able to respond. It's this corrupt bureaucracy that she oversees. And I got to tell you, I think Pratt's got a chance. We're going to try to get him on the program, hear from him directly. There's more to come on that Secret Service shooting in our nation's capital. We'll get to it next.
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5: WMAL News at 8:29. Good morning, everyone. I'm John Matthews. Defense Secretary Pete Hegseth addressed the media at the Pentagon this morning to discuss Project Freedom, a program aimed at guiding commercial vessels through the Strait of Hormuz.
6: American forces won't need to enter Iranian waters or airspace. It's not necessary. We're not looking for a fight. But Iran also cannot be allowed to block innocent countries and their goods from an international waterway.
5: Iran insists this is a violation of the two countries' ceasefire, and already the United Arab Emirates says it's come under attack for the first time since the ceasefire started in early April. And a British military monitor says two cargo vessels in the strait are ablaze. A federal judge apologized to the man accused of plotting to assassinate President Trump last week.
7: The defendant, Cole Allen, was placed in severe lockdown, which included temporary suicide watch. Allen has since been removed from suicide watch, but the judge who presided over his hearing questioned why Allen was placed on restrictive suicide watch at all. And the judge also apologized, saying, quote, "What am I to say to Allen that this is going to be a fair process if we're putting him in a safe cell when he's not supposed to be in there? We are obligated to make sure he's taken care of. Mr. Allen, I'm sorry that things have not been the way they are supposed to."
5: Fox News' Christina Coleman, the man who's been sitting atop the Frederick Douglass Bridge since Friday, told us yesterday he'd be coming down soon, but he must have enjoyed the weather because he's still there. Police have reopened the bridge to traffic as they await Guido Reichstadter out. He's said to be running out of food and water. Reichstadter has said he's protesting the war in Iran as well as artificial intelligence. Dow futures up 187. NASDAQ futures up 208. Up next, traffic and weather.
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3: 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Here is Jamie Witten in the Hadid Carpet Cleaning Traffic Center.
4: In the district, Constitution Avenue westbound is closed between 14th and 15th Street for the crash. Heading to the Teddy Roosevelt Bridge, 66 is jammed out of Arlington. Southbound George Washington Parkway from the Overlooks. The express lanes crash cleanup continues. Northbound 95 at 123 in Woodbridge. Right lane gets by. Follow police direction. Inbound Suitland Parkway after Branch Avenue for the long-standing crash. Now from GarageDoorRepair.com, the WMAL Weather Channel forecast.
5: Just a few clouds early, plenty of dry pavement later, 85 with a southwest breeze around. Tonight, clear early, clouds late, 63. Wednesday, a few showers, maybe an afternoon storm, upper 70s. Chance of showers and thunderstorms and low 60s on Thursday. From the Weather Channel race stage at WMAL.
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6: This afternoon on the Derek Hunter Show, Democrats are going to hate you anyway. 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
7: Good morning, Larry O'Connor on O'Connor and Company. Coming up in a bit, Luke Rosiak, investigative reporter based out of Northern Virginia. He's a regular on this program and friend of the show. He's got a brand new expose, investigative report at the Daily Wire, all about more corruption, more Medicaid corruption, home health care corruption to the tunes of, well, tens, if not hundreds of millions of dollars in the state of Ohio that just goes unchecked, apparently. We'll dive into the details of that story coming up in just a bit. First, though, happy to be joined by Real Clear Politics investigative reporter Susan Crabtree. She's won the Dow Prize for her investigative report in the Secret Service operations at the attempted assassination of Donald Trump in Butler, Pennsylvania. And she continues to work those sources in the Secret Service to discuss publicly concerns, and not just in the service, but also concerns about the president's safety. Susan Crabtree, thanks for joining us. Always good to talk with you.
8: Wonderful to be with you, Larry.
7: By the way, I'd be remiss in mentioning you're also the author of Fool's Gold, a great expose of the Democrats in the state of California, Gavin Newsom, Kamala Harris. So we just talked about the mayor's race in Los Angeles. And anyone who wants to know what's going on in California needs to read Fool's Gold. All right. So first of all, I want to get into the developments in the arraignment and the case against the would-be assassination from the White House Correspondents' Dinner. That's kind of a big story if you're covering the Secret Service. While you're unpacking that yesterday, boom, we have shots fired involving the Secret Service just off the ellipse, basically the president's backyard in the District of Columbia. What happened yesterday exactly? When did it happen? And what exactly was the proximity of the vice president's motorcade based on what you know?
8: Well, at about 3:30 p.m., the president was having a business meeting, and there were shots fired. They evacuated the press from the lawn, put them into the press briefing room, and all of a sudden, I started getting reports that there was gunfire involved, that there was a shooter, and someone was shot, and the man was armed. Of course, the Secret Service agents and officers are vigilant right now. They are just ready and on alert because of what happened at the White House Correspondents' Dinner. They do not want to say that they have, that they are not doing their job to their full capacity. And strangely enough, Matt Quinn, the deputy director, had a press conference, a very hastily convened a press conference and mentioned that the vice president's motorcade had just gone through that area. But he said it wasn't target. This individual, the suspect, wasn't targeting the motorcade in any way. But we do know that a juvenile was a teenager, was grazed by one of the bullets. We don't know exactly whether it was the suspect's bullet or one of the Secret Service officers that were involved. Wow. The deputy director does say he believes it was the suspect's bullet.
9: So, Susan Crabtree, what do we know for sure, for certain? What is the official report here? Who opened fire first? Did this suspect start shooting at Secret Service agents or vice versa?
8: Matt Quinn, the deputy director, said that the subject, they were encountering him, they were confronting him because he looked suspicious and he had an outline of some type of firearm on him that they recognized. And there's these counter-surveillance units that go out and they're roving and they're looking for these types of suspicious activity in and around, well, around the White House perimeter. And this time it was a little bit farther off. It was on Independence and 15th, which is near the Washington Monument. And so they encountered this individual. He fled on foot a little bit, and then we are told by the deputy director that he fired first.
9: Okay. So, you know, living in Washington, you hear about a lot of suspicious activities and Secret Service engagement. I remember during the Obama administration, and in fact, I think that's the first time we ever interviewed you, Susan Crabtree, we had this this string of people who were trying to climb the fence and run the lawn. In fact, one person actually made it into the mansion, if I remember right. So we're sort of used to the Secret Service dealing with nutbags around the White House. When weapons are involved and shots are fired, that's a really, really big deal. So do I understand right? You just said it was the deputy director of the Secret Service that delivered the press conference. Wouldn't this be something that the director would handle, considering how important it is and involved a firearm and the vice president's motorcade and the proximity to the White House?
8: One would think, but Sean Curran has not liked the media part of his job, and he has sort of held back, and he hasn't done very much media at all. He did a very friendly Laura Trump interviews and Sean Hannity. And then last week we saw him, after the White House Correspondents' Dinner incident, go on Will Cain, and I believe he made a misstatement there. You know, and it was widely ridiculed. I wrote about it, that it was set up perfectly, that particular magnetometer, even though it was being disassembled at the time, the security was set up perfectly for that dinner. And then you saw this sort of, everybody just was astounded that that's what the Secret Service director said. So I don't know if he was briefing the president at the time or what was happening when Matt Quinn convened this quickly. It was really hastily convened press conference right there at the Washington Monument instead of at their headquarters. Mm-hmm. Not very many press attended it. Thankfully, C-SPAN was there, so I could review the video carefully afterwards. But yeah, this is strange that Sean Curran is not the public face of the Secret Service. And even internally, I'm told, the emails usually come from Matt Quinn. We don't know why that Sean Curran is not really exerting the strongest leadership that he could within that agency, and at least in a public or, you know, outwardly facing way with his own rank and file.
9: Susan, there were so many questions after Butler and then after the golf course incident, and now after this incident, the White House Correspondents' Dinner. Now we've got this incident, although it seems as though the Secret Service seemed to really effectively neutralize this potential threat that happened yesterday. But there are ongoing questions about the Secret Service and the leadership. And, of course, there was famously a leadership shift and change after the Butler assassination attempt. Even Democrats had lost confidence with the then director. You're now reporting something that it shocked me, and maybe you can unpack this for me. I just assumed that Secret Service, this elite force in Washington, D.C., these men and women are willing to take a bullet on behalf of the president and the first lady and the families and the chain of command there in the executive branch. Is it true that they really only get 30 minutes of training a year? Is that specific to one item or one sort of practice that they engage? I just assumed there was ongoing training all the time about changes of threats and various disciplines that they have to stay up to date on, like the military or like a regular police force. Only 30 minutes? What is that all about?
8: Well, I had Jason Chaffetz, the former chairman of the House Oversight Committee that did a lot of these hearings during the Obama years, on my podcast on Background. And he said that he's not talking about the elite forces that we saw come out with the guns pointed towards the dinner. Guests, unfortunately, they did their job at the White House Correspondents' Dinner. But he's not talking about the counter-assault teams. They practice a lot.
9: Okay.
8: He's not talking about the counter snipers, but he is talking about the rank and file that do a lot of their job is post-standing. And as you know, it's a very boring job until it isn't, right? And so they do qualify for their firearms, and then they requalify, but they don't train like they used to on a monthly basis. They don't spend a lot of time in the range. This is true. And of course, Jason Chaffetz, he's the number one source on this, in my estimation. He did such a good job. And he was in Congress just really investigating the Secret Service and holding them to account like we haven't seen since.
9: Yeah. Well, and listen, that is an important distinction, and thank you for clearing that up. But you would think that the rank and file who stand post should probably have a little more range time and a little more training than just 30 minutes a year. Has the Secret Service responded to that report yet?
8: They stopped responding to me in December when I reported on an FBI raid of a Secret Service agent's home. I think it's actually the press corps is allowing them to get away with this because, you know, as you know, Larry, it's all about access in the press corps. But the FBI was raiding the Secret Service home for a tax scheme. There are so many problems with the Secret Service. And their number one problem is manpower and hiring issues. They're down about 1,000 agents, and they're just not using the type of vetting that you would expect. In fact, I was originally supposed to be reporting yesterday when this gunfire incident happened on a Secret Service agent who was unfortunately caught, was arrested in Doral at a DoubleTree naked and pleasuring himself in a hotel room.
9: What?
8: That was happening yesterday morning and I was getting the affidavit. I had the affidavit of the arrest. Yeah. So this is 100% accurate. And I was astounded that it
9: was.
8: Unbelievable. And so yes, it's a hiring and a manpower issue at the Secret Service right now. And they're not even putting in the mental health tests that they need to. Like most police departments around the country, they have a mental health screen for Secret Service agents that would screen out some of these, you know, bad actors and that we've seen over and over and over again in my reporting and Jason Chaffetz's investigations.
9: Well, and listen, you always wade into a minefield here when you start raising questions and you say, oh, you don't support the Secret Service and you're against. No, we revere the Secret Service. We also know that this president, unlike any other president in my lifetime, faces very real existential threats. And so we want the best of the best. We want the elite, and we want this agency run properly to do its job, to do what it's supposed to do. That doesn't mean that many of these elite agents aren't doing that, but they need help, they need support, and they need leadership to be able to get that done. It's maddening, frankly. Susan, if I could just pivot quickly, the latest on the White House Correspondents Association event, the suspect had his day in court yesterday. He's under suicide watch, and it seemed like the judge here was apologizing for him being on suicide watch. Anybody who charges into a room full of armed Secret Service agents trying to open fire, he's got a death wish. Clearly, that was, you know, suicide by cop. Why wouldn't he be on suicide watch? And what's with this judge?
8: Yeah, the judge just revealed himself to be just the typical liberal judge. And, you know, it's interesting to me that you have this in his manifesto. He's saying if the Secret Service agents do their job, you will not be around to ask me questions about this. And he, you know, marveled at the fact that the security was so lax. So he himself is saying he was willing to commit suicide over this. And so why would the judge then apologize to him? He needs to, This is just a lack of vigilance and soft on crime policies in D.C., unfortunately.
9: That judge, the U.S. attorney, Judge Jeanine, needs to move for this judge to be removed. You're right. He revealed himself. And that manifesto, since it had that language in it, it's basically a suicide note. Susan Crabtree, thank you for all these stories. Thanks for unpacking it. We'll talk to you again. I appreciate it. Susan Crabtree of Real Clear Politics. 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It's Jamie Whitten in the Hadid Carpet Cleaning Traffic Center.
4: We have a lot of Beltway delays, but the one crash crews are dealing with is on the American Legion Bridge, inner loop side, blocking the two left lanes. We're jammed out of Tyson's back near the toll road, outer loop to check it out off of 270. Into Woodbridge, jammed in the express lanes. The crash is northbound at 123 along the left side, both the main and express heavy. Northwest, Constitution Avenue eastbound, closed between 14th and 15th Street for the crash. One lane gets by Suitland Parkway inbound after Branch Avenue for the long-standing incident. Now from GarageDoorRepair.com, the WMAL Weather Channel forecast.
5: Just a few clouds early, plenty of dry pavement later, 85 with a southwest breeze around. Tonight, clear early, clouds late, 63. Wednesday, a few showers, maybe an afternoon storm, upper 70s. Chance of showers and thunderstorms and low 60s on Thursday. From the Weather Channel, Ray Stajic, WMAL.
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9: It's 51 minutes after the hour. O'Connor and Company here. Larry O'Connor, good morning. Good Tuesday to you. Thanks for letting us sort of drive along with you today and ride shotgun as you get the kids out where they need to go, or you get yourself out where you need to go. Or, by the way, if you're just still at home and rubbing the sleep out of your eyes and drinking your coffee, we are thrilled to be a part of your morning routine. Hopefully you're not finding it routine, though. We're trying to mix things up and let you know exactly what's going on here in your nation's capital and the rest of the country. And one thing that's happening everywhere, but it comes all the way back to Washington, D.C., is fraud. You know, we have debates over the budget all the time, and we always hear politicians in Washington say, well, we're going to make up the difference with waste, fraud, and abuse. We're going to find waste, fraud, and abuse. Don't worry, we'll take care of waste, fraud, and abuse. And for the first time in my lifetime, we've got a president who's actually trying to cut waste, fraud, and abuse. Remember the whole DOGE initiative that we had at the beginning of this administration? And look what happened to Elon Musk and all the dudes from DOGE for their troubles. They got run out of town. They got demonized. The left was trying to firebomb Tesla dealerships. They don't want to get rid of waste, fraud, and abuse because, well, some people are getting rich off of it. And those people who are getting rich all seem to be connected to politicians. You've seen Nick Shirley's exposés in Minneapolis. You've seen Walter Kurtz's exposés in Columbus, Ohio, and he's now working out of Michigan for it. You've seen even CBS News has found waste, fraud, and abuse in California. And all the politicians are circling the wagons and trying to protect themselves and their interests. Well, here's the latest. One of our favorites on this program, friend of the show, he's going to be on, I think, Thursday or Friday to give us the full rundown on this story because he's breaking it out every day this week over at Daily Wire. This is a multi-part series, and once it's all rolled out, he's going to come and join us and talk about it for a full half hour. He's Luke Rosiak, investigative reporter for the Daily Wire. And yesterday, he broke this story called Medicaid Millionaires. The Medicaid money trail leads somewhere you won't like. And Luke Rosiak and the Daily Wire have receipts. Let me give you a quick rundown on there. Actually, do we have Luke in his own voice here on one of his selfie videos there, social media? Yeah, let's take a look at Luke, giving you an overview of what he found in his investigation in Ohio.
15: No windows on the outside helps hide the fact that there's nobody inside. But when you go in, it's really obvious. The place is deserted. It's downright creepy. There is no one in any of the offices. They're dark. Curtains are drawn. Some of them have notes that are like, we'll be back in a few minutes. And you can tell it's been that way for months.
9: Yeah, remember Welfare Queens Ronald Reagan talked about when he was running for office in 1980? Well, as Luke Rosiak puts it, the new Welfare Queens aren't the recipients whose low incomes qualify them for poverty programs. They're the companies getting rich off them. Driving down Cleveland Avenue, in less than 40 seconds, you come across endless home health companies. 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Entire buildings throughout the city are filled entirely with what appear to be identical businesses. Pick the owner of a Columbus home health care company at random and look them up in the public records, and you're likely to go down an endless rabbit hole. Years of unpaid taxes and debts, sometimes criminal records, an astonishing number of LLCs created in other industries as if the millions they make from Medicaid are just a big side gig. The business model is simple. A 40-year-old Somali immigrant gets paid for spending time with and maybe cooking for his own 65-year-old mother. The middleman is one of thousands of home health firms that have the NPI number necessary to bill Medicaid. The 40-year-old becomes an employee of that company, but has no clients other than his own mother. There's no way to verify whether he actually even provided the services unless his own mother is willing to testify against him. It's fraud. It's a scam. And Democrats, for the most part, are the ones protecting them. Dr. Oz, who oversees these programs and the payouts of these programs through the states, he also commented on this. We have a video from Dr. Oz, gentlemen. Or is that, yeah, let's see what Dr. Oz had to say about this. By the way, well, go ahead. Let's go with Dr. Oz and then we'll pick it up.
16: Let's get into the root cause of this problem. Nobody was paying attention. And when thieves steal, they corrupt the entire society. So these busts that you're witnessing here, conducted by Billy Asili, who's the U.S. attorney out there, are the first major efforts to show the people of Los Angeles that we are serious about this problem, which is one.
9: That's Dr. Oz following up and reporting on what happened out in Los Angeles after Nick Shirley and, to their credit, CBS News did some door knocking and found these fraudulent businesses, exactly what Luke Rosiak found. He found a politician who founded an $11 million home health care company that he runs part-time. That's a nice side gig. He doesn't even include it in his political biography. You'd think you'd brag about something like that. A woman who had a janitorial LLC but reinvented it as a health provider, billing Medicaid $100,000 the first month it entered the healthcare industry. A man who went to prison for Medicaid fraud but told the government he was too broke to pay restitution while his neighbors and associates preside over a poverty program empire, and an accountant who lost his license for stealing public funds, then opened a $7 million home health care company using the address of a convicted money launderer's teenage son, and on and on and on and on, all funded by the government. And this is a red state, by the way. Everyone says, oh, you're just picking on Minnesota, you're just picking on California. No, Governor DeWine, where are you? This is happening in Ohio as well. It's happening everywhere, and you know it's happening everywhere. And no one cares. They set up these programs. They fund them to the millions and millions and tens and hundreds of millions. And then nobody actually makes sure that you're getting robbed blind. And then they come back and tell you they're out of money. They need more tax dollars from you. They need more programs. And if you dare to say, hey, maybe we should stop, you know, wasting the money that we've given you already, they say that you want grandma to die and you want children to go without health care. It's an outrage. And Vice President Vance saw this story and he says he's investigating.
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23: WMAL News at 9. Good morning, everyone. I'm John Matthews. As the U.S. works to keep the Strait of Hormuz open, what impact is that having on its ceasefire with Iran?
24: U.S. officials told our Jen Griffin that we are closer to the resumption of major combat operations after what took place this week. Iran launched a missile and drone attack on the UAE, fired at ships as well this week in the Strait as Operation Freedom got underway. That's to help ships transit the Strait of Hormuz. The Pentagon says two commercial vessels have made it through safely, while the president warns Iran that it will be blown off the face of the earth if they attack any U.S. vessels carrying out Project Freedom.
23: Fox News' Asha Hasny. Several top-ranking D.C. police officers expected to be fired amid reports the city's crime data has been manipulated to downplay problems.
25: There have been multiple investigations into how the department reports crime data, all dating back to former Chief Pamela Smith. This report by the House Oversight Committee included testimony from commanders who alleged Chief Smith created a culture of fear. Also, leadership allegedly urged officials to downgrade certain crimes so they would not show up on the daily public report.
23: 7 News' Christian Flores. The D.C. Council will take a final vote today on creating a permanent curfew law. Some on the council say curfew moves teenagers into the criminal justice system, but council chair Phil Mendelson doesn't see it that way.
0: Personally, I think that, yes, accountability is important. I think, to me, the curfew is more about enabling police to prevent or break up these large gatherings, not about arresting, not about sanctioning.
23: If the bill passes today, it'll go to Congress for review. That massive power line project proposed to stretch across Maryland is back in court today with a question over access.
1: They need access to the property, but because the project is not approved, we question whether they should have access to the property.
2: Joanne Frederick, a landowner and head of Stop MPRP, which is leading the fight against the 67-mile-long high-voltage power line.
1: On that 67 miles would be more than 300 towers. Those towers, 140, 150 feet.
2: A lower court ruling allowed PSEG surveyors to access private landowners' property without their permission. 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
23: D.C.'s popular East Potomac Park golf links will remain open for now after a federal judge prohibited any major renovation efforts. Average duffers, they're pretty happy.
3: We think these places are incredibly special and important to the community. They're affordable and accessible. They're the places where people learn to play golf.
6: Well, the National Links Trust, which took over this and two other public courses, has poured $11 million into all three of them. The administration terminated the trust's lease last year because they were told that they weren't moving fast enough with renovations.
23: 7 News, Scott Thuman. Remember the recent naked burglar in Fairfax County? Well, he has a kindred spirit in Boston.
7: A Beacon Hill resident who found a fully nude man sitting on his couch and smoking what appeared to be a crack pipe. The resident told police that he awoke to find the man there about 8 a.m. and went upstairs to secure his children. By the time police arrived, the unclothed man was in the second floor bathroom, seated on the toilet. When asked why he was there, 28-year-old Daniel Roman of Boston told cops, "I'm just hanging out." Sue Guzman, Fox News.
23: 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NASDAQ futures are up 198. Up next, traffic and weather on WMAL.
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4: Crash cleanup continues. Inner loop on the American Legion Bridge. Two left lanes are blocked, jammed out of Tyson's, rubbernecking slow off at 270 and out of Bethesda. We still have plenty of beltway delays to the Wilson Bridge. The crash before the bridge span over to the right shoulder of the local lanes. Stop and go before St. Barnabas Road. Out of Virginia, onto lower 14th Street, jammed. Constitution Avenue westbound is closed between 14th and 15th Streets. Now from Garage Door Repair. The WMAL Weather Channel forecast.
5: Might see a few clouds this afternoon. Sunny, breezy, and warm, 85. Tonight, clear early clouds late, 63. Tomorrow, a few showers around, maybe a thunderstorm late, 77. And a chance of showers, maybe a thunderstorm Thursday, 63. From the Weather Channel, meteorologist Ray Stichicon, WMAL.
23: 68 degrees at Reagan National. 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

0: Welcome, the Cinco de Cuatro. We are a day early, but we always like to get a head start here at the Obama White House.
1: Yes, very culturally insensitive. I thought he probably should have been censured for that. Maybe removed from office. Saying, what was it? Cinco de Cuatro? That doesn't make any sense. What a racist. I can't believe he would discriminate against our Latinx friends the way that these people do, treating them as bathroom tissue. Ah, yes. Happy Cinco de Mayo. Cinco de Mayo, it's the 5th of May. Yesterday was May the 4th. May the 4th. That's, what do they call it, Michael? Star Wars Day. Star Wars. May the 4th be with you. We played one little clue to that yesterday, but then we didn't really talk about it. May the 4th yesterday. A lot happening here and there, May the 4th. And today, Cinco de Mayo. You know what Cinco de Mayo is, Mike? It's the second biggest drinking day in the United States all year long. That's right, a lot of drunk Indians out there today. Second biggest drinking day past what? Which is the heaviest drinking day? St. Patty's Day is correct. St. Patrick's Day is the number one drinking day in the United States every year. And now Cinco de Mayo, because of hard work and dedication and values, is the number two drinking day in the country every year. And that's the Democrats call that progress. They're thinking that mostly it's gang members who are illegal aliens that are doing the drinking. And the Democrats applaud that because of their many, many mental illnesses. And they have a lot of them, don't they? Yes, they do. Well, it is Cinco de Mayo. And we were already talking, my best girl and I, this morning. An old CNN friend who just had moved away for years, just moved back to the area, ran into her at happy hour recently at a tavern. And best girl and I talking about rounding her up to go out for happy hour this afternoon or this evening, and maybe bring some other pals along because it's Cinco de Mayo. But here's what I want to do. I want to walk and not drive. I want to walk and not drive. And it's D.C., so you always have to be careful crossing the street because all the illegal aliens that grew up driving wooden ox-drawn vehicles might run you over at every intersection. Or if you're wandering in the middle of the street, as so many people are in Washington, they might run you over in the middle of the block, too, because that's completely crazy, these people. That's what I'm telling you. All right, so we've got Cinco de Mayo. Don't start drinking already, please. And we got a lot of stories. For example, the Democrat judge that apologized to the would-be Trump assassin, the would-be the guy that attacked the White House Correspondents Association dinner with a 12-gauge shotgun and two pistols and three knives, planning on killing the President of the United States. And he's been held. See, he told the FBI that he was planning on getting killed. He expected that he would be killed, that he'd be shot and killed. So it was a suicide attack. It was intended all along to be a suicide attack by the Democrat who wanted to murder the President of the United States. How many Democrats are would-be murderers of the President of the United States? It's time we banned the Democrat Party and expelled them from the country. What do you think? I'm just spitballing here, but I think that might be a good idea. Remarkable stuff. The judge in the case, he apologized. Apologize. It's Monty Python. It's not. He apologized to the would-be presidential assassin because he was put on suicide watch. And he was put on suicide watch because he told the FBI, yeah, I fully expected I was going to be shot and killed on my mission to assassinate the president and shoot all those other people. And so the FBI said, well, he's obviously suicidal. He expected that he was going to, if they had just put him in general population and he threw himself off the upper level and broke his neck and was killed, then the Democrats would be absolutely furious that he had not been put on suicide watch when he had obviously told the FBI that he planned on being killed in the attack on the White House Correspondents Dinner. But never mind that. And the judge, very, very angry. Thoroughly, he's a magistrate judge. His name is Zia, Z-I-A is his first name. Zia M. Faruqi. And, Faruqi, he's creepy and is kooky. They call him Judge Faruqi. And it goes on from there. You know the song, the Faruqi family. Ba-da-da-da. Ba-da-da-da. Ba-da-da-da. Ba-da-da-da. Ba-da-da-da. The Faruqi family started when Uncle Fester. Ziad Faruqi, the magistrate judge. It's pretty amazing. He apologized to the White House Correspondents' Dinner shooting suspect, Cole Allen, over jail conditions. Oh, okay. Anybody remember the January 6th people that were thrown in solitary confinement for 6 months without lawyers and without access to breathing air? Didn't they cut off the air? The Democrats, they're okay with that because they're the Klan, because they're the Confederate States of America, because they're... But the headlines are quite remarkable. Judge apologizes to accused White House Correspondents' Dinner shooter and makes January 6th comparison. And he's like, yeah, the January 6th people weren't treated so badly. Well, they didn't actually rush the White House Correspondents' Dinner with a 12-gauge shotgun and two pistols planning on assassinating the president. And they didn't rush the Capitol planning on assassinating the Speaker of the House or anybody else. And nobody had a gun. I saw it today, PolitiFact calling it an armed insurrection. Would people have chopsticks or somebody? What kind of armaments did they bring with them? Because I don't recall seeing any firearms except for the one that, what's his name, Lieutenant Byrd, shot and killed a young woman who just spent 12 years serving honorably in the Air Force, killed her. Isn't that amazing? Because that's what they do. Ashley Babbitt is correct. That's right. And and that's the only person that was shot and killed that day. Amazing stuff. Judge apologizes to accused White House Correspondents' Dinner shooter and makes January 6th comparison. Again, January 6th people were held by the busloads in solitary confinement, not given lawyers. They were deprived of everything for ages. And the Democrats were happy with that because they're basically fascists. They're left. They're not liberals. That's a remarkable thing. Lawrence Kudlow, Fox News, the headline is, "We're apologizing to this guy?" That's the headline at Mediaite, the left-wing radicals, very angry that Larry Kudlow would be shocked, maybe even appalled. You might be shocked and appalled. You might just be appalled and not be shocked at all, which happens a lot to me, I've got to tell you. I'm not shocked by anything these people do anymore, but I'm often appalled. Rarely shocked, but often appalled. Democrats, aren't they amazing? Also, the jihadi in charge of the Democrat Party in the U.S. Congress, his name is Hakeem Bin Laden Jeffries. I just added the middle name, the Bin Laden middle name, but he is effectively Osama Bin Laden. And also, just look at his face. You know, if you were crossing the street in front of you at an intersection in D.C., you should dart away before he carjacks you, because this guy's got carjacker written all over him. Democrat eyes New York redistricting after a Supreme Court ruling. This guy, Hakeem Jeffries, raised by a virulent anti-Semite college professor, of course, lefty, Dr. Leonard Jeffries, Professor Leonard Jeffries, his uncle, effectively raising him because it's the Jeffries family. And here's Hakeem Jeffries, the lead Democrat in the world, I think, said, while far-right extremists on the Supreme Court, this is how he describes the Supreme Court, he hasn't seen enough gunmen show up at their homes yet. He's pushing for all-out war, for all-out civil war, and he's the leading Democrat in the House of Representatives. The Democrat would make him the Speaker of the House, and then he'd definitely fire on Fort Sumter, and he'd restart the Confederate States of America, headquartered in Richmond, Virginia.
2: Maximum warfare everywhere, all the time.
1: That's right. Maximum warfare everywhere, all the time. And then he went to Twitter yesterday and said, while far-right extremists on the Supreme Court, he wants more shooting, he wants more blood, he wants more violence. The far-right wing extremists on the Supreme Court said the far-left wing jihadi communists, radical, have twice recklessly cleared the path for partisan gerrymandering. You're a racist. What they're stopping is racial gerrymandering, you filthy left-wing racist. Democrats refuse to unilaterally disarm or they have nuclear weapons. They refuse, the Democrats refuse to unilaterally disarm. They're going to hold Atlanta to the last drop of blood. They've got their muskets out and their prairie schooners. They're ready for the next civil war. I have asked ranking member Morella to travel to Albany, the capital of New York, you know, to meet with state leaders tomorrow on redrawing New York's congressional districts because, you know, they haven't gotten quite to the all-out two-way shooting war in the United States, even though the Democrats are working on it. They don't work on much, but they do work on division, racial division, economic division. They've got a lot of transgender division. Oh, yeah, speaking of transgender division, I just saw this morning that, you know, the movie Crocodile Dundee. Crocodile Dundee. It's he's an Australian guy. He's got a big knife, and he wrestles alligators, and I guess they're crocodiles and all that stuff. And they're the corporation, the big evil Hollywood movie corporation, re-releasing the movie Crocodile Dundee. But this time, it's going to be a couple of minutes shorter than the last time that you saw it, because they decided it's too racy, the movie Crocodile Dundee, too racy, so they have to re-edit the movie to make it acceptable to Democrat audiences today. And in fact, there's one scene that they have in the movie where Crocodile Dundee runs into a man dressed like a lady. And it's kind of a satirical, exaggerated, tranny, you know, average Democrat. And so this man, obviously a man, has a gown and he's trying to look like a lady. But Crocodile Dundee's not buying it. So he takes matters into his own hands after a fashion. In fact, he grabbed the lady's genitalia, the male genitalia, grabbed his gonads and said, you know, like, oh, you know, that's not a lady. You know, that's not a knife. But they have to cut this out because audiences today are too sensitive.
3: I've been trying to tell you all night, that girl, she's a guy. A man dressed up as a girl.
4: That was a guy. Guy dressed up like a Sheila. Look at that.
1: As a guy dressed up like a Sheila, see? And in 1986, when the movie Crocodile Dundee came out, that was a perfectly good joke and audience liked it. But now the communist left fascist jihadis, they're all cross-dressers and they have gender dysphoria, I think all of them. So now they're going to edit that out. They're going to re-releasing it on DVD, you know, 4K DVD for everyone's enjoyment. But if you liked the funny scenes in the movie, well, they might all be cut out because the Communist Party has taken over the Democrats and they destroy everything. They're the Taliban. They're not freedom of speech people. They're not freedom of anything people. They're the opposite of freedom people, anti-freedom people. Aren't they amazing? So, yeah, they're cutting that. And the Democrats are responsible for that because of their mental illnesses and their gender dysphoria. Yes, sir. Yeah, but back to this judge apologizing to the subject. I want to get into that guy, and I got some audio for you, media stuff, and that's good. And the Democrat head of the House of Representatives, racist, anti-Semite, jihadi that he is, and he's got a New York accent. But don't make fun of it. Otherwise, Al Sharpton will call you a racist, which is pretty funny. Being called a racist by Al Sharpton is no sense of irony, these people. Yeah, but now they need to redistrict because, you know, a Republican started it in Texas, although they didn't. Texas was responding to the Democrats, but their brains are very small, corrupt brains. That's it. Also, appeals court blocks access to abortion pills via telehealth and mail nationwide. Hey, my daughter is ordering abortion pills through the mail. Keep your eyes peeled in the mailbox there. Isn't that great? And then the Supreme Court temporarily restores access to abortion pills. What's it called? Mifepristone? Is that what they call it? They love abortion and snuffing out human life. That's good. So I got that. Also, the Met Gala. They all came dressed up. And you see, the Democrats are very angry because Jeff Bezos, a rich guy, gave a lot of money to the Met Gala. So they're protesting against him and against the Met Gala because a rich guy was involved. And only communists do that. Only stupid, ignorant, street slutty communists do that sort of thing. And that takes in, I think, every Democrat in the country, doesn't it? Yeah. Met Gala protests target Jeff Bezos, Amazon with, how do they do it? Urine bottles. Urine, but you know, they love human waste. They're very much fans of their own human waste. And that's pretty amazing stuff. And police tackle anti-Bezos protester who stormed the Met Gala. What did he think? It was the White House Correspondents' Dinner or something? Yeah. Hey, and I mentioned this yesterday. Two people shot near the White House yesterday because a Democrat showed up with a gun to shoot people. And Uniformed Division Secret Service had to shoot the gunman. And the gunman fired shots and apparently clipped a teenager with his gunfire. And the news media is blaming the police for it. The news media, the way they write it, it's all the fault of the police for firing shots. I'm sorry, the gunman came in from where? Just amazing. Yes, sir. Yeah, Virginia's new Democrat governor is talking about taxing gym memberships and also your streaming services. She wants to tax the air you breathe and everything else. So we've got that. We've got Muslims Only, New York Anti-Semitism, and we are at 888-630-9625. Let's not forget about the Michigan Democrat and her actual Nazi past. Her actual Nazi past. Uniform and everything. Click, click.
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6: WMAL traffic from the Hadid Carpet Cleaning Traffic Center. Crash interloop on the American Legion Bridge. Left half of the roadway blocked. Jam back at 66. Rubbernecking off at 270 out of Bethesda. Crash at the Woodrow Wilson Bridge to the shoulder. Delays before St. Barnabas Road. Inbound Suitland Parkway after Naylor Road. Single lane gets by the long-standing crash. Closed in the district. Constitution Avenue between 14th and 15th Street for the crash. Jammed across the inbound 14th Street Bridge trying to get into town. 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
7: Sunny, breezy, warm today with a high of 85. Increasing clouds overnight, low 63.
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0: Yeah, we got a Nazi Democrat for real, goose-stepping, so proud of her family traditions, Democrat. She is, there's something wrong with her, but it's sort of fun. Here's one of the, and this woman, here's the headline at the Washington Free Beacon. Meet the proud Nazi spawn raising money for Democrats. That's a good headline. I like that because it's true. And this woman who is a Democrat, political advisor, activist, fundraiser, Kelly Newman. And wait till you hear about this. It's quite remarkable. Michigan, a trial attorney. She's a trial attorney. She's a lawyer, of course. Got to be. You know, if you're going to be a modern Nazi, you got to go to law school, I think. Democrat fundraiser Kelly Newman, the co-chairwoman of the Senate candidate Mallory McMorrow's campaign. Democrat running for Senate, Mallory McMorrow. And she threatened the Washington Free Beacon with legal action unless we retract our story about her Veterans Day Facebook post. Wait till you hear her Veterans Day Facebook post. This is great Democrat Party stuff.
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6: WMAL traffic from the Hadid Carpet Cleaning Traffic Center jammed into the district. Crashes inbound New York Avenue before Bladensburg Road. Inbound 50 delay solid. Serious crash closes Constitution Avenue between 14th and 17th Streets. Now to the Beltway, an absolute crawl. The crash is on the inner loop on the American Legion Bridge. Two left lanes remain blocked. Delays begin before 66. Outer loop with the rubbernecking solid out of Bethesda and off of 270. Now from GarageDoorRepair.com, the WMAL Weather Channel forecast.
7: Sunny, breezy, warm today with a high of 85. Increasing clouds overnight, low 63.
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6: There's something I'd like to talk to you about today, something that's been circulating on the internet that's become a real problem. Deep fake videos of me endorsing products that I've never even heard of and I have no relationship with whatsoever. Let me tell you clearly, these videos are scams. They are designed to take your money. Now, a couple things you should keep in mind. If something sounds too good to be true, it probably is. When you look at these videos, if they don't seem natural, if there's something off about them, the audio or the video, it's probably AI generated. And if you come across something that does pique your interest, see if you can find evidence of it from other sources. I promise you this, if I discover something incredible that you need to know about, I'm going to talk about it somewhere that you can easily find, not on some shady social media site. I'm Dr. Sanjay Gupta, helping you live a better life.
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0: Also, are the jihadis in Iran using kamikaze dolphins? Kamikaze dolphins. This could turn PETA against Iran. Possibly. I don't know. That'd be going to be a tough sell to probably still stick with Iran, being Democrats and everything. Before we get to the Democrat Nazi lady and what do we have? Kamikaze dolphins. Let's go to the telephones first. We are at 888-630-9625. Let's go to Bob calling from Washington, D.C. Oh, Bob, you're on the Chris Plant Show. Bob. Did he really just drop? I wanted to go to him with a fun fact about Cinco de Mayo and Napoleon, because he got a Cinco de Mayo and Napoleon thing going there. You know, the French fought the Mexicans, and there are all kinds of big battles between the French and the Mexicans. But listen, before I get carried away on Cinco de Mayo, let me go back to the Democrat Party Nazi, because she's a pretty amazing thing. Here, the Washington Free Beacon, the wonderful newspaper, the Washington Free Beacon, they tweeted out, Michigan trial attorney and Democratic fundraiser Kelly Newman, the co-chairwoman of Senate candidate Mallory McMorrow's campaign, threatened the Free Beacon with legal action unless we retract our story about her Veterans Day Facebook post honoring her grandfather who served, quote, on the German side, end quote, in World War II. See, she is a Democrat, a big, busy Democrat political operative, and she, on Veterans Day, decided this would be the perfect time to honor her Nazi family past, because, the Democrats, and they love socialism, and the Nazis were called the National Socialist German Workers' Party. They were the Socialist Workers' Party of Germany. And then the communists said, hey, let's claim they're right-wingers just because they're the Socialist Workers' Party. So it's pretty amazing stuff. Now, the Washington Free Beacon, they did a story on her. And listen to that. Here's what she posted. It's quite amazing. We should share this on our social media so people can see it. Here's what Kelly Newman, Democrat Party, big wig fundraiser, Senate campaign, Michigan, Mallory McMorrow campaign. And here's what Kelly Newman posted on her Facebook. I have it right in front of me on Veterans Day. She wrote, Happy Veterans Day to all my family and friends who served. All right, so that's very nice that all my family and friends who served. But what about your family who served? I've mentioned here before that my father was a Navy fighter pilot in World War II. And I should point out, I guess, it was the U.S. Navy. It was the American Navy, U.S. Navy. And then when my father died, when I was a baby, we moved in with my grandparents, my mother's parents, and my grandfather was a World War I veteran. But he was on the American side. He was a doughboy, and he fought against the Kaiser's boys. My father then fought against the Germans. They were the Nazis by then, the Socialist Workers' Party. But here's Kelly Newman on Veterans Day. Happy Veterans Day to all my family and friends who served. Without you, America would not be here today. And with your grandfather, America wouldn't be here today, and neither would Europe. But never mind that. Here she says, thank you from the bottom of my heart. Then listen to this. I love this. Interesting story, comma. Here's how she goes. Interesting story, comma. I do not talk much about my grandfather, but my grandfather. So the grammar is awful also. Albert Newman was on the German side in World War I and World War II. On the German side in World War II means that you're a Nazi, so your grandfather is a Nazi. But wait, it gets better. It gets even better. And he was one of the Kaiser's boys in World War I, and then he became a Nazi in World War II. And here are pictures of him in his Nazi uniform. Very snappy Hugo Boss uniforms. They dressed up real snappy, those Nazis, because they knew, they wanted to present well wherever they went, and they were going everywhere. So that's the thing about them. So My grandfather, Albert Newman, was on the German side in World War I and World War II. I love this. He escaped to Brazil. Really, was he? Did he have a bunch of vials with baby Hitlers in them? Was he the Boys from Brazil guy? Is he Joseph Mengele? Did he travel with Mengele? He escaped to Brazil, which is where a lot of Nazis escaped to at the end of World War II, with my father. That's her father escaped with dad, the Nazi, after Germany lost in World War II and then made their way to Detroit. It probably could have aimed higher than that, where they spoke no English, only Nazi. They only spoke Nazi and worked their way up to provide a stable life for their family. My grandfather was one of my best friends. He was one of the first people in my life that accepted me as gay. You know, the Nazis, they love the gay women. The gay women, they love the gay women. Her Nazi grandfather was one of, not even the first, but one of the first people in my life that accepted me as gay when I was nervous and scared. You should be nervous and scared now. I never forgot him embracing me and loving me for who I am. Well, as long as you're not a Jew or anything, you know. No, Juden, welcome to the house. Don't marry a Rabinowitz and bring him home or anything like that. His story is a true testament, listen to this, that people can change and love indeed can win. And she posted this, I'm not making this up, with pictures of her grandfather in his Nazi uniform. It was like the official Nazi photo with the big Nazi hat on and the Nazi collar and the Nazi epaulettes and the Nazi gray uniform. Kind of reminds me of the Confederate States of America uniform. And here he is with his grandmother. She looks like she's being held hostage. She might be a hostage. That's grandma. But she's so thrilled that her grandfather was a Nazi and that he escaped to Brazil with her father. After Germany lost the war at the end of World War II, then she says escaped to Brazil.
1: Look for the boys from Brazil before they look for you.
0: Honestly, and now that turns out the boys from Brazil grew up to be Democrat Party operatives in the United States. Pretty amazing stuff. And the Free Beacon, the great Free Beacon, they published the story that she's now threatening them over. And here's a picture of her in a bikini at the beach. And framed up next to her is her grandfather, the Nazi, in uniform. He looks like a Nazi. Boy, does he look like a Nazi. So here's the Washington Free Beacon headline under the header of Democrats. And the Washington Free Beacon headline is, meet the proud Nazi spawn raising money for Democrats. Michigan trial lawyer Kelly Newman celebrated Veterans Day with ode to grandfather who fought for Hitler. See, that's the thing, and now she's threatening to sue them. She doesn't understand that the truth is a defense when it comes to journalism. It's not slander if it's true. That's the thing, these people. Kelly Newman, a Michigan trial attorney, and here goes the Washington Free Beacon, and prolific Democrat fundraiser is under fire for a 2024 Veterans Day post celebrating her grandfather's service in Adolf Hitler's Wehrmacht during the Holocaust. The Facebook post from November 11, 2024, which hasn't been deleted, must be seen to be believed, the Free Beacon writes, and it's Andrew Stiles, the Washington Free Beacon, doing great work here. Hasn't been deleted, must be seen to be believed, after wishing a happy Veterans Day to her friends and family members who served in the U.S. military. I don't know if she says specifically the U.S. military. She just said who served. I don't want to get technical here, but I'm looking at the tweet that she sent up to Veterans Day to all my family and friends who served. That's it. Doesn't say in the U.S. military. Her grandfather served. He served Hitler, but, you know, that's okay. That'd be rather embarrassing. I don't think I'd brag about it on Veterans Day. I actually used to know a woman, a nice lady, Gigi, and her father was conscripted as a teenager into the German military in World War II, became an anti-aircraft gunner, and my father was in one of those aircraft. But never mind that. You know, long after the war, Gigi and I were able to get a good laugh out of it because we're in America and we're Americans. Yeah, so this is pretty amazing stuff. It doesn't say friends and family who served in the U.S. military. Newman relayed the, quote, interesting story, end quote, of her grandfather, Albert Newman, who also served in combat on the German side in World War I and World War II. The post included several photos of Newman's beloved Opa. Opa. Isn't that a Greek dish? Hey, Opa. Posing in what appears to be Nazi officer's uniform. Well, of course, her grandfather is not an enlisted man. He's an officer all the way, like Niedermeyer, you know. I got to tell, after concluding his service with the Third Reich, Newman's grandfather, quote, escaped to Brazil, end quote, before eventually making his way to Detroit. Newman explained that the former Nazi soldier was one of her best friends and one of the first people in my life that accepted me as gay when I was nervous and scared. His story, Newman wrote, was a true testament to that people can change and love and deed can win. See, it turns out that whole Nazi thing, Michael, love won out in the end. Love won out. So that's it. It turns out that whole Nazi World War II thing has a happy ending. Love won out. He had to go to Brazil, but love won out in Brazil. Newman is heavily involved in fundraising efforts on behalf of the U.S. Senate candidate, Democrat Mallory McMorrow, and gubernatorial candidate Joycelyn Benson. She co-chairs the finance committee on both campaigns and has hosted, you know, the Germans, they're good with math, aren't they? Good with numbers. You line up over here. See, that's they've always been doing math. Hosted multiple fundraisers for the candidates she has. Newman has raised money for and personally donated to the campaigns of Representative Kristen McDonald Rivett, a Democrat from Michigan, Senator Elise Slotkin, Democrat from Michigan, and Governor Gretchen Whitmer, Democrat from Michigan. She routinely posts photos of herself cavorting with prominent Democrats from Michigan and beyond. Are any of them wearing Nazi uniforms? Because, look, this it's all coming together now, isn't it? It's all making sense now. Yes, sir. You're a Democrat Party. So there she is. And the great part is that the Washington Free Beacon wrote the story about her posting on Veterans Day on her own social media. And she said, oh, yeah, you're going to talk about me and tell the truth? I'm going to sue you. So now she's planning on suing people. That's pretty amazing. And the Free Beacon's latest story, Democrat fundraiser threatens Free Beacon for noticing Veterans Day tribute to grandfather who fought for Hitler. Letter from Kelly Newman's attorney, a.k.a. the First Lady of Law. The First Lady of Law, riddled with factual errors. Pretty hilarious. So it's Andrew Stiles again at the Free Beacon. Kelly Newman, Michigan trial attorney, Democrat fundraiser, has threatened the Washington Free Beacon with legal action unless we retract our story about her Veterans Day Facebook post honoring her grandfather who served on the German side in World War II. A Free Beacon and others reported in January that Newman, who has ties to prominent Michigan Democrats, co-chairs Finance Committee, U.S. Senate candidates, and the list is long. Now she's suing them for accurately and truthfully reporting on her family and what she wrote herself about her own Nazi family. That'd be kind of embarrassing, but when you're a Democrat, you know, you brag about whatever you can brag about. Because there's not much to brag about. Yeah? My father, Navy fighter pilot, Hellcat pilot, aircraft carrier based, World War II, fought in the European theater and the Pacific theater of operations. And, you know, and we're put in an air medal, Silver Star medal. You know, that's happy. Now, if at the end I said, yeah, but he was flying Messerschmitts, it'd kind of change. It'd change the story, wouldn't it? All right, Michael, let's go to the telephones. Let's go, because he called back. Let's go to Bob calling from Washington, D.C. Oh, Bob, you're on the Chris Plant Show.
2: Well, good morning, Chris. How are you today?
0: Hey, Bob, couldn't be better.
2: Yeah, I always love holidays, and the second biggest drinking holiday, nobody even knows its origin.
0: Cinco de Mayo. Go right ahead.
2: Cinco de Mayo.
0: Share with us, Bob.
2: Yeah, when Napoleon took over Spain, Mexico didn't recognize him as the emperor, and he sent an army to march on Mexico City, and they met at the state of Cinco de Mayo, and the Mexicans won. And they celebrated, and they had a celebration the next year. And then the French came back, and they won the second battle of Cinco de Mayo, and they marched on Mexico City and took over the country.
0: And took over the country, the Second French Empire. The Battle of Puebla, 1862. And all kinds of, you know, the French, they would travel the world on rickety wooden boats to go attack whoever. You know, I think they were colonialists, were they, Bob?
2: Yes, they were.
0: They were. They were slavers, too. Weren't they slavers, too?
2: Yes, they were. They were slavers before there was the United States.
0: Yes, they were. They certainly were. Yeah, and so events before the Battle of Puebla and the second French intervention into Mexico. And there was an 1846 to 48 Mexican-American War that everybody knows about. And then the 1858-1861 Reform War. Because, you know, there's a lot of war in the world, and the United States came along, and we've been doing what we can to put a lid on that stuff. The Democrats blame us for every war in the world, but we've been trying to put a lid on. You know, we used to say, Bob, in the Cold War era, we fight the little wars so we don't have to fight the big wars, right? And now President Trump is looking downrange and trying to keep Iran from getting an arsenal of nuclear weapons with ballistic missiles. And the Democrats are fighting against President Trump. The Democrats are fighting to make sure that the radical Islamic terrorist army, the regime, the Islamic Revolution in Iran, the Democrat Party is working hard. The best ally of jihad, of global jihad, is the Democrat Party. Democrats are fighting hard to stop President Trump because they really want Iran, the terrorists, to have an arsenal of nuclear weapons with ballistic missiles that can hit us and Europe. The Democrat Party is the most important ally of the jihad on planet Earth today. That's not rhetoric. That's true.
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4: WMAL traffic from the Hadid Carpet Cleaning Traffic Center. Jammed on the Beltway Interloop on the American Legion Bridge. Crash cleanup along the left half. Jammed before 66 and the rubbernecking off of 270 and out of Bethesda. Interloop between Springfield and Braddock Road. Crash to the left shoulder. Northwest, Constitution Avenue westbound remains closed between 14th and 17th Streets. Jammed each direction and coming off the lower 14th Street. Inbound New York Avenue before Bladensburg Road still for the crash. Now from Garage Door Repair.com, the WMAL Weather Channel forecast.
5: Sunny, breezy, warm today with a high of 85, increasing clouds overnight, low 63.
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0: Now, I played the Crocodile Dundee audio for you because the company is re-releasing Crocodile Dundee, but they don't want, you know, it's the headline and the release here is Crocodile Dundee sexually assaults a transgender person. That's because the Democrat Party is mentally ill. And that's what they released. Pretty amazing stuff. Also, you gotta love this Democrat in Michigan who is so proud of her Nazi grandfather, in his Nazi uniform and the Wehrmacht, and he escaped to Brazil after the war. Pretty amazing stuff. Democrat fundraiser threatening to sue the Washington Free Beacon for noticing her Veterans Day tribute to her grandfather, who was a Nazi that fought for Hitler. Pretty amazing stuff. Kelly Newman. We found new video of Kelly Newman. She was at a family gathering, and it turns out they really kind of missed the old days.
1: Nobody ever said a bad word about Winston Churchill, did they? Churchill! With his cigars, with his brandy, and his rotten painting, rotten! Hitler, there was a painter. He could paint an entire apartment in one afternoon, two coats! Hitler was better looking than Churchill. He was a better dresser than Churchill. He had more hair. He told funnier jokes than...
0: And he could dance the pants off of Churchill. There's no doubt about that. They're very proud in her family.
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3: WMAL News at 10. Good morning, everyone. I'm John Matthews. The U.S. ceasefire with Iran is being put to the test as they wrestle over the Strait of Hormuz.
4: Hegseth described the operation as temporary. Yesterday, two U.S. Navy destroyers crossed through the strait but faced incoming missiles, drones, and Iranian fast boats, which they had to defend against, shooting down the missiles before they got close. Yesterday, the ceasefire looked increasingly shaky. General Kane said the strait is much calmer today, and Secretary Hegseth said the ceasefire is not over yet. CENTCOM Commander Admiral Brad Cooper, just back from visiting sailors and airmen in the region, spoke to reporters yesterday and said the U.S. military shot down incoming drones and missiles threatening U.S. ships and blew up six Iranian fast boats sent to menace U.S. ships. Iran has hundreds of these small attack boats.
3: Fox News' Jennifer Griffin. The Prince George's County Council votes today on whether to make it a crime to attend and watch illegal street races.
5: Penalties start with a $1,000 fine for a first offense, jumping to $2,000 for a second, and $3,000 for repeat offenders, with the possibility of jail time as well.
6: I ask people, how is my officer supposed to arrest the driver when there are 200 people between the officer and the driver?
5: And now today's vote comes just weeks after an illegal takeover in neighboring Howard County in Columbia in a parking garage. And that one ended with someone being shot and killed.
3: 7 News' John Gonzalez. Everything is costing more these days. The potential price tag for the new Baltimore Key Bridge as high as $9 billion.
7: The state has made a sudden shift, parting ways with contractor Kiewit. The executive director of the Maryland Transportation Authority says Kiewit's timeline and price tag were different than the state's estimates.
8: I'm just going to say we were substantially different and we couldn't close the gap.
7: And even as work continues through the end of the year, it's still unclear if the target completion date of 2030 is realistic.
3: Reporter Olivia Dance. Legal battles over a massive power line designed to cut across Maryland returned to the courtroom today.
9: You know, the one transmission line project's going to put us upside down.
10: Property owner Lindsay Duncan tells Fox 45 the 67-mile high-voltage transmission line would cut through her family farm. An earlier court ruling forced landowners to allow access to their private land by PSEG surveyors. Now it's up to a federal appeals court, as a Piedmont Powerline project manager insists.
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22: Around the Beltway Inner Loop in Virginia, very slow up from the Springfield Interchange. There was an accident after Springfield before Braddock Road. Now moved over to the left shoulder, but for a while it was blocking access to the Inner Loop Express lanes. Still very slow up from 95 and 395. Then north of that Inner Loop, delays begin near Route 50, Arlington Boulevard, up to the accident before the Clara Barton Parkway, blocking two left lanes. Downtown Washington, westbound Constitution Avenue, still closed between 14th and 15th Street Northwest, eastbound under police direction there. Now from GarageDoorRepair.com, the WMAL Weather Channel forecast.
3: Sunny, warm, and breezy today with a high of 85. Increasing clouds overnight with a low of 63. It is 71 right now at Reagan National. I'm John Matthews. 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

0: Well, some news from Washington. President Trump has promised to review Iran's new 14-point peace plan, but has already said he can't imagine that it would be acceptable. Yep, nothing less. Nothing says diplomacy like, I haven't read it, and the answer is no.
1: Ah, yes, the propaganda apparatus of the Democrat Party. They really ought to be goose-stepping, along with this Michigan Democrat lady who loves her Nazi grandfather. I love my dead Nazi grandfather. That'd be a tough one. I wouldn't brag about it. Democrats. Really, everything about them just shrieks mental illness, doesn't it? Scream at the sky day with your Nazi family. What? You're all mental. Before we get to the kamikaze dolphins, and of course the judge. Hey, you know, the poor would-be Trump assassin at the correspondence dinner. You guys have been mean to him in jail. Not really, but we'll get to that too, because the judge apologized to the would-be presidential assassin and mass murderer. He was a wannabe mass murderer. The Secret Service stopped him, and the Democrats are promoting him, and the judge is a Democrat, so we got that. But let's go back to the telephones, Michael. Let's go to Chris, calling from Pasadena, Maryland. Christopher, you're on the Chris Plant Show. Chris, where'd he go? Hey, Chris, here we are.
2: Hey,
1: there you are now. Chris.
2: Oh my, I'm talking to Chris Plant.
1: Heck yeah.
2: You're the best, my friend. But anyway, the reason that I called is because your original caller called up about Cinco de Mayo.
1: Cinco de Mayo.
2: So, yes, sir. And Puebla. And my guys that work for me are all from Puebla, Mexico.
1: No kidding.
2: And, well, it's not that outrageous, and I'll tell you why. Because if you go into Riverdale in Hyattsville, right there outside of your hometown, that is called Little Puebla. Yeah. All them are Puebla Mexicans. The guys work for me, and, of course, they don't know anything about Cinco de Mayo, but the reality is, when the French were coming up at that time, they were literally coming to help the South in the Civil War.
1: Uh-huh.
2: So the Cinco de Mayo battle had a major impact on the Civil War because the French were heading that direction.
1: Dang French.
2: And they stopped them.
1: You know, the French, they were terrible slavers. Look at Haiti. Haiti was one of the great hellholes in the universe of slavery, and the French ran it, and they were known to be particularly awful when it came to slavery because, you know, they're French, and they have a lot of their cheese issues and things like that. But you've got guys that work for you that are from Pueblo, Mexico, and that's one of the reasons that you're all up to speed on the actual history of Cinco de Mayo. And the Spanish, it's the 5th of May, of course, celebrate Mexico's victory over the French Empire at the Battle of Pueblo, which it's actually Puebla, isn't it? I think you pronounced it correctly, and then I didn't. But Battle of Puebla, because it ends with an A, and it's not just your Pueblo like an old stucco house or something, but... great stuff. And General Ignacio Zaragoza, who was the, the history of European and North American warfare is a fascinating history. Huh? There's no doubt about it.
2: No doubt. And if you look at, I'm sorry, I didn't mean to interrupt, but you look at the Dominican and all that, that island was divided in half between the French and the English, and the French held they held the other side back, and that's why once, because they wanted reparation, they made them, not only did they enslave them, they made them pay money to even stay there.
1: That's tough.
2: Yes, it is. It's like double trouble, you know?
1: That's tough stuff, man. That's that's great. All right, so Chris, you are you're in Pasadena, Maryland. You you have guys working for you. You have a business, and and you're a businessman, and you have employees that work for you, and you like history.
2: I do, and I gotta let you know, like the Cinco de Mayo didn't come because the Puebla Mexicans work with me, because they are clueless about anything. Like, so I educate them on their own Mexican history.
1: That's very thoughtful of you.
2: Well, yeah, we all got to do our part.
1: That's probably too imperialist for. Like this lady with the Nazi grandfather.
2: Oh, yeah, I mean that's insane. I don't, you know.
1: Yeah, isn't that a great story?
2: You can't make that up.
1: She goes on Facebook. She goes on Facebook and brags about her Nazi grandfather, who she look. And I can understand a few years. She's a little girl, and her grandfather is there, and she likes her grandfather, and her grandfather likes her. And she shouldn't go slandering him later in life. But on the other hand, when you're in Democrat Party politics and you're working with statewide Democrat leaders in Michigan and trying to get national figures elected to the Senate, maybe you shouldn't. That's maybe not the time to post pictures of your Nazi grandfather in his Nazi uniform bragging about how he was on the other side in World War II and posting the pictures. That's low IQ theater, I've got to say.
2: Yeah, but you know, Chris, it's because they're bold and they can say whatever they want. You know, they're never held accountable.
1: Yeah.
2: And going back real quick to the Haitian and the Dominican, if you look at that island and you go back to slavery, how the Haiti was ruled by the French and the Dominican, I believe English. I mean, I'm pretty sure of that. And how when they free that island, how different the two countries handled the division of the island, and that is clearly why the Haitians are so far back, because the French, again, they try to, you know, not only enslave them, but they made them pay for being slaves.
1: Yeah.
2: So, yeah. But, Chris, I just got to say, buddy, you're the best. I mean, I listen to you all the time, and I love you. And my guys, when we drive down the road, my name's Chris Cruz. And when you do the advertising for the Chris Plant Cruz, we all get a kick out of it. Because they're always like, Chris Plant Cruz. And that's kind of my nickname with the guys. I am Chris Plant Cruz, and I appreciate it.
1: Is that right? Your guys call you Chris Plant Cruz because your name is Chris Cruz.
2: Well, when the commercial comes on, they're like, hey, it's Chris Plant Cruz.
1: That's funny.
2: Totally.
1: That's funny stuff, Chris. I got to say, well, you should come along on the Sea Cruise. I'll buy you beers.
2: Oh, man. Okay, but I drink Coors Light, not Bud Light.
1: Okay, I don't drink Bud Light anymore either.
2: Okay, I don't blame you.
1: Yeah, I don't drink Bud Light either. I'm drinking Bitburger these days. Bitburger, it's a German beer. I get it at the grocery store, put it in the fridge. It's real good. I like it a lot. Hey, Chris, a fun call. Thank you for the call. We always like to, you know, be fact-checked. If there is anything to fact-check, I invite actual fact-checks, not like the fake fact-checkers that we have in the fake news media, right? Crazy, man.
2: Okay, but fact-check me also, my friend.
1: Well, if I saw anything that needed to be fact-checked, I would, I can assure you.
2: Okay.
1: Because it's conversation.
2: Again, you're the best out there. You should be beyond nationwide. I mean, Pasadena down here, our crew, we love you.
1: Well, you're very kind. Thank you very much, Chris. Honestly, I want to get to the next crazy Democrat festival here because, you know, it's a thank you, Chris. Great call. Great fun. Nice talking to you. I'll look forward to seeing you down the road around here, and I'll still buy the beer. All right. I'll buy the beer when I run to you. Now, let's I've got to say the We've got the judge apologizing. That's coming up. But let's get to the Pentagon briefing this morning, because the Pentagon, they had a briefing, and they had the Secretary of War. I spent 10 years covering the Pentagon and all the briefings at the Pentagon and all that good stuff. And in the briefing room, Pete Hegseth, Secretary of War. He's not the Secretary of Defense, Secretary of War. But Pete Hegseth was there. And, of course, the Chairman of the Joint Chiefs of Staff, also there. Chairman of the Joint Chiefs of Staff. And y'all know him. Yeah, Raisin Kane, General Kane, General Daniel Kane. And call sign Raisin. He's a fighter pilot. And President Trump loved the guy and brought him up and all this stuff. But listen to this, because today at the Pentagon briefing, and Raisin Kane, General Kane, jumped right in when a nice lady asked, hey, there are reports that the Iranians are using kamikaze dolphins, and they are trying to keep the sea lanes open in the Strait of Hormuz, right? And so he was asked by a nice lady reporter, hey, what's up with the kamikaze dolphins? And the war, as they're used to say, SecDef. The Sec War is there, and the CJCS, Chairman of the Joint Chiefs of Staff, General Raisin Kane.
3: For Secretary Hegseth, are there still concerns about mines in the Strait, and can you kind of clarify these reports of kamikaze dolphins that we've heard about?
4: What? I haven't heard the kamikaze dolphin thing. It's like sharks with laser beams, right?
5: I can't confirm or deny whether we have kamikaze dolphins, but I can confirm they don't.
1: But I can confirm they don't. The kamikaze dolphins, and it's fun. And Raisin Kane, you heard General Kane. He said, well, come on, this is like, kamikaze dolphins. He's immediately reminded. Listen, Raisin Kane is immediately reminded of Austin Powers' International Man of Mystery and the sharks with laser beams, the sharks with lasers, which Dr. Evil wanted in his pool so he could feed people to him and stuff. And Raisin Kane went immediately here.
6: Mr. Powers, you'll notice that all of the sharks have laser beams attached to their heads. I figure every creature deserves a warm meal.
7: Dr. Evil, it's about the sharks.
6: You know, I have one simple request, and that is to have sharks with frickin' laser beams attached to their heads. What do we have?
7: Sea bass. They are mutated sea bass.
6: Really? Are they ill-tempered?
7: Absolutely.
1: They're ill-tempered laser and a sea bass, but they're not sharks with laser beams. Dr. Evil was not happy at all.
4: I haven't heard the kamikaze dolphin thing. It's like sharks with laser beams, right?
1: The Chairman of the Joint Chiefs of Staff, I haven't heard the kamikaze dolphins thing. It's like sharks with laser beams. Isn't that amazing? The Pentagon briefing this morning on sharks with laser beams, but actually dolphins, kamikaze dolphins with exploding. And they would see this could turn Democrats against Iran at long last, blowing up dolphins just to target ships and all kinds of crazy stuff like that. Just amazing. All right. So, yeah, that was from where we sit. That was the highlight from the Pentagon briefing this morning. It was very nice. And I tell you, we've got more coming up. And one of the things we have coming up, and I'm looking forward to this because in a few minutes, I'm going to be speaking to David Bozell of the Media Research Center, the great people at the Media Research Center holding their feet to the fire. The crooked news media have been doing it for a long, long time. MRC and I, we go way back. And in just a few minutes, we're going to have David Bozell from Media Research Center calling into the program, which I never do. When's the last time I did that? I just talked to, you know, people, the American people. But David Bozell from Media Research Center is going to call it because they're announcing their winners of this year's Bulldog Awards, the Bulldog Awards. And David Bozell will be on the show in just a few minutes to announce this year's recipients of the Bulldog Awards for doing great work on telling the truth and trying to hold our media responsible. And it's Cinco de Mayo, too, so we got a little, I am the Frito Bandito. I'm the Frito Bandito. Every Cinco de Mayo, I buy a bag of Fritos. I buy a bag of Fritos. And I might have a margarita or something like that, but got to have some Fritos because can't be the Frito Bandito without a bag of Fritos. David Bozell coming up, Media Research Center. this year's Bulldog Awards being announced here first to the entire nation, the world, the galaxy, and beyond.
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0: Ah, yes. That was, of course, a George C. Scott Day of the Dolphin clip we played back there. Let's go back to the telephones. Let's go to David calling from Stafford, Virginia. David, you're on the Chris Plant Show.
1: Hi, Chris. Can you hear me?
0: Yes, sir, I can.
1: Yeah, I just wanted to point out that we are on this very special Cinco de Mayo. It's at the confluence of Taco Tuesday.

0: tell you, David, this ship is one of the nicest ships on the planet.
1: Yeah, I believe the Splendor is one of the newer ones for
0: it
1: the
0: is.
1: Regent.
0: It is, yeah. It's yeah. And we went on the sister ship, I guess 2 years ago, and just a honey. And then they said, oh, yeah, we're making another one just like it. It's going to be same thing, only newer. And, it's going to be beautiful.
1: I was aboard that ship. We were in, sailed around the British Isles.
0: Right, exactly. Oh, okay. Wonderful. Yeah, it's all a blur to me.
1: Yeah,
0: you might
1: remember us. I think my wife almost ripped your arm off in the Urquhart Castle when she was trying to take your picture.
0: Oh, yes, of course. Yeah, up on the top.
1: Yeah.
0: Yeah, up on the top. Yeah, I remember it. Yeah, no, my arm is fine.
1: I apologize to you for that.
0: Oh, that's very funny.
1: Nice picture.
0: No, well, I'm glad a nice picture came out. My arm is fine, and both of them are fine, actually. My arm is fine. It's like the one-armed man over here. Hey, that's great. All right, David, great call. Thank you for the call, and I'll look forward to seeing you in Trieste as we set sail for an extraordinary trip.
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4: WMAL News at 10:30. I'm John Matthews. U.S. forces are pressing ahead with an effort to guide commercial ships through the Strait of Hormuz. So far, only two ships, both American-flagged merchant vessels, are known to have passed through. Central Command said its safety corridor involves guided missile destroyers, more than 100 aircraft, and 15,000 service members. A number of high-ranking D.C. police commanders have been handed termination papers related to the department's investigation of crime data being manipulated. That, according to the Post. The officials will have the chance to defend themselves during the disciplinary process. MPD itself has declined comment, citing privacy over personnel decisions. The guy who pioneered the Roomba vacuum is now betting you might one day replace your beloved pet with a plush robot that follows you around your house and adapts to your daily habits. The name of the gadget slash pet? Familiar. Traffic and weather next.
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4: Steve Hirshhorn in the Hadid Carpet Cleaning Traffic Center.
7: On the outer loop of the Beltway in Montgomery County, there was an accident just after Connecticut Avenue. It temporarily closed the outer loop. Nobody was getting by. In delays now that begin before University Boulevard all the way around almost to 355. Rubbernecking delays on the inner loop extend from 355 over toward Connecticut Avenue. There are also delays on 270 southbound from the lane divide to join the inner loop. Inner loop before you get there is extremely slow, almost bumper to bumper, up from 66 to the earlier accident that was on the other side of the American Legion Bridge. Now from GarageDoorRepair.com, the WMAL Weather Channel forecast.
4: Sunny and 85 today. 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
5: Well, I'm very, very happy Tuesday to you once again. We remain at 888-630-9625. And this is a rare pleasure for our humble radio broadcast. Because today, our great friend David Bozell is joining us from the Media Research Center to announce the winners, this year's recipients of their outstanding awards, the Bulldog Awards. And David, you there?
6: Mr. Plan, how are you, buddy?
5: There he is. I'm just great. How about you, man? It's a big day.
6: I'm doing great.
5: Media Research Center,
6: yeah.
5: and the annual Bulldog Awards. And that's a big deal. I'm so pleased. I'm so glad that you called me and said, hey, but we'd like to announce this on Tuesday. Can we? Heck yeah. I said, yeah. You betcha. Because I have a Bulldog Award at home, which I do, proudly displayed, 2023, the Bulldog Award that you graciously and generously granted me for outstanding radio talk show host 3 years ago now. But that's okay. I could win another one in the future.
6: You just might.
5: I know. You keep up the platitudes, you just might. Very good. All right. Oh, we got an arrangement now. That's kind of like, that's almost a handshake.
6: I am not immune to bribes.
5: Hilarious. That is great. So I did see that the Washington Examiner, it's the Washington Examiner, right? They got a little bit of a lead on me, the great people at the Washington Examiner. But you are here with me today, David Bozell, Media Research Center, and it is the annual Bulldog Awards Day, and I'm thrilled to have you here with us. So I don't want to start ticking them off for you. I'm sure you want to do them in order, and there is a great Lifetime Achievement Award. I don't know if you want to get to that first or last.
6: Yeah, sure.
5: So I want to let you lay it out. Yeah, go ahead.
6: Well, I appreciate, Chris, the opportunity. I really do. And you've got a terrific show, and I really admire the crew you've built for yourself, and I admire the audience you've curated nationwide. The Bulldogs that we're presenting from the Media Research Center are our alternative, pardon me, to the Pulitzers that were announced last night. And the conservative ecosystem has long been sort of ignored, dismissed, and pushed off to the side by liberal media elites. This was, you know, our opportunity to recognize good people doing the right things in the world of news the right way, as opposed to what we do 99% of the time, which is essentially exposing and documenting liberal media behaving badly. Right. All day, every day. But it starts with our Lifetime Achievement Award, and this goes this year to Pat Buchanan, famously ran for president in 1992, but made his bones on the McLaughlin Report. I'm going to date myself. McLaughlin Group, CNN's Crossfire.
5: Sure. Yeah.
6: You know, there may not be a MAGA without Pat Buchanan preaching how illegal immigration was destroying this country. In the late 90s, in the early 2000s, up against the Republican establishment, up against the Republican machine at the time, he was kind of a lone wolf. And you could probably take a lot of Donald Trump's winning agenda, winning campaign rhetoric straight from the words and the speeches of Pat Buchanan from the late 90s and early 2000s. So we're honored to grant him the Lifetime Achievement Award this year in 2026. Outstanding podcast.
5: Let me just pause on Pat Buchanan for a moment, because you're so right, and you can't, you know, it'd be impossible to overstate the influence that Pat Buchanan has had for decades now, and I love Pat Buchanan. I've met him a whole lot of times over the years, and we had dinner the last time I saw him was over a dinner table at a nice Italian restaurant that he likes to go to, and he's just a great guy, and he's really laughing all the time, and he does the hand chop, you know, even at the dinner table when he's talking and making a point. He does the Pat Buchanan chop, which everybody loves when you do a Pat Buchanan impersonation. You have to do the hand chop with it and the smile and the laughter, because he's a great guy. He's a happy word. And boy, he nailed it on illegal aliens overrunning our country decades ago. He was so far ahead of everyone else on this. Pat Buchanan, and calling the media on their bupkis for decades and decades too. And he's just a great American and a great guy, and he's fun. If you're hanging out with him, you're going to walk away saying, that guy's more fun than I ever thought anybody could be. He's just a riot.
6: Yeah.
5: Right?
6: He absolutely is. You know, happy warrior, Chris, is the right adjective here.
5: Yep.
6: You're a happy warrior. Pat's a happy warrior. Donald Trump's a happy warrior.
5: Yeah.
6: When I get asked by candidates and elected officials who all have national ambition and, you know, how to take the next step, invariably I always tell them to be a happy warrior, be funny, you know, have a sense of humor, you know, be self-deprecating. Pat was that guy. And so many of our cousins in this space in particular are always angry all the time.
5: Yep.
6: And I don't think it's a good look. And frankly, you know, we're probably not here if not for the contributions of Pat Buchanan. So, you know, kudos to Pat Buchanan for his contributions.
5: You betcha. Pat Buchanan, one of the greats of all time. We have a live audience today in the studio.
6: That's awesome. That's awesome. Yeah. All right, should I keep going?
5: Pat Buchanan. Yes, sir. Yeah. I'm sorry, David. Yeah. Go ahead. I just wanted to pause on Pat Buchanan for a moment there.
6: Yeah, absolutely. He deserves it. Outstanding podcast. This goes to the Daily Wire's Morning Wire. They are really trying to stick it to the New York Times. New York Times is really trying to make a go of it. So is Punchbowl, local DC rag. In the short 15-minute podcast space, you know, all the news is fit to print, and Daily Wire is making a go of it. I think it's an important contribution to the overall effort within the conservative ecosystem. We just can't let the New York Times sort of dominate, you know, that short 15-minute headline podcast space.
5: Right.
6: And DW, their Morning Wire, does it very, very well. Social media personality, the MRC Bulldog Award for Outstanding Social Media. This goes to Stephen Miller, not to the White House of Stephen Miller, but this is an account known as Red Steves. He's got over 500,000 followers. Gosh, I'm jealous. All the things that I wish I could say about the liberal media, as quickly as Stephen says it, I wish I could do that as well as he does. And he does a terrific job. And I would encourage anyone in the social media space to go find him and go follow him. It's Stephen L. Miller.
5: Right.
6: And at the account at Red Steves. Op-eds for the kids out there. There is a medium called long form. You can read it. You will learn a thing or two. And if you read Douglas Murray, you'll learn 10 different things. He's an exquisite writer, featured in the New York Post and the Spectator, from overseas, which, you know, God knows the UK needs voices of freedom, over there. But boy, they're in a lot of trouble, and Douglas Murray brings it better than anybody. So we're pleased to give him, that award. Here locally, Nick Minock. Outstanding investigative journalist. So awesome to see young journalists do good investigative local news reporting. And Nick has really made a name for himself at WJLA, the local Channel 7 affiliate here in Washington, D.C.
5: Yep.
6: He tracked down this skeezy, awful, gross-looking guy who kept going in and out of women's bathrooms in Fairfax County, and Steve Descano just let him do it, in and out of Target bathrooms. He's been all over the Loudoun County school board stories. He's been all over how Fairfax County has let the school bus murderer just sort of, like, you know, basically not prosecute him, not give him over to ICE as ICE wants. Nick has been terrific. He's got such an awesome future, whether it's, you know, Newsmax or Fox News Channel or someone big in the national space picks him up, you're going to get a gem in Nick Minock.
5: Yep.
6: Jenny Tare, over at, now at Daily Wire, but did some terrific reporting on immigration, the Aurora, Colorado stuff. She was all over it. It's well worth your time to see the backstories of how Aurora, Colorado came to be and how these illegal immigrants just basically took over this Rockies town, ski town, out of nowhere. Jenny Tare, did a terrific job, so she gets our MRC Bulldog Award for Outstanding Reporter. And then radio talk show hosts, you know her, I know her, Dana Lash.
5: Uh-huh.
6: She's principled. She brings receipts. She has risen above, which this sort of disgusting podcast war era that we're in, where everyone's just back and forth at each other day in and day out. I've had to mute all these guys from my social media feed, except for Dana. Dana brings it every single day. She's a terrific host. She's syndicated all across the country. She's plenty gorgeous all at the same time. She's got a terrific husband, Chris, as her producer running things down in Texas. She's a terrific advocate for the Second Amendment. And she really rises above some of the drama, just sort of middle school drama that we're currently experiencing within the conservative talk show community. And so we're happy to give her the Radio Talk Show Host Award this year. I think that was your award.
5: That's correct,
6: That you got. So Dana gets that award for 2026. And we're at the end, like I said, it's at the top, Chris. You know, maybe it's my lineage, but I have a kind of an odd obsession with seeing the conservative media ecosystem be the mainstream. I ask, why not? Why can't we be the mainstream in this country? I don't want to have to bend the knee to liberal media, elitist media anymore. And so the more that we can promote good people doing the right things the right way, we just feel good about that, feel good about doing that. And we're pleased with our winners that we've selected this year.
5: Well, that is outstanding. And I've got to tell you, and I've got friends who have actually followed a couple of these people, and everybody on your list is wonderful. But Nick Minock, the local Channel 7 reporter in Washington, boy, I can't tell you how many I know people who are not even conservatives who have followed Nick Minock and his Steve Descano, the George Soros non-prosecutor, pro-crime, pro-criminal Democrat in Virginia. And Nick Minock has done a great job of doing what journalists should do. And you just don't see it very often. And he really stands out, Nick Minock. He does. I'm getting texts about him right now.
6: Yeah. I mean, how many times have we heard that, you know, local news is dead? And here's a guy proving that it's not.
5: Right.
6: And it could be done well in a major market. Yeah, he's come on the scene, and we're happy to give him the award. I hope he goes on to, you know, just more reporting, great things. I know he will.
5: Yeah,
6: and we're super pleased to highlight him.
5: Yep, that's right. David Bozell with us here from the Media Research Center, giving out their annual Bulldog Awards. Great awards. Day after the ridiculous people at the Pulitzer. Who was the rapper that they say? Oh yeah, Kendrick Lamar got a Pulitzer Prize for They gave Kendrick Lamar a Pulitzer Prize. They did. Yeah, for what was that? Most N-words in a single song or something like that?
6: Yeah, something like that. Yeah.
5: Pretty amazing stuff.
6: And now we know why the Bulldogs are as important to us as they should be to the country. I mean, this is, what are we doing? What are we doing giving Kendrick Lamar Pulitzer Prizes?
5: Right.
6: It just boggles the mind. So, but look, I mean, it's important for us to do it. It's important for the conservative media ecosystem to grow. We've got to plant our flag in all these different mediums and all these different disciplines. And that's another reason why we do this. We've got to have good writing. We've got to have good video. We've got to have good podcasting. You've got to run the gambit nowadays. So I think we've highlighted some of the best of the best.
5: And I love the MRC Bulldog Award for Outstanding Achievement Behind Enemy Lines. That's a great award.
6: Oh, yeah, Sir Michael, yeah. We just had him on our Newsbusters podcast yesterday. Great guy. He's on CNN a ton. Boy, he brings the receipts like none other. And again, another happy warrior. He takes all sorts of flack for being a black conservative.
5: Yeah,
6: all sorts of flack for
5: naturally
6: being a black conservative.
5: Right, sure.
6: And he'll tell you that. And it's obviously it's unnecessary. And he's got a terrific backstory, having grown up in southern Louisiana and down in New Orleans.
5: Yeah.
6: And he does it with patience and humor and numbers and charm. And some of these guys at CNN just don't know how to compute.
5: Yeah.
6: It does not compute with them.
5: Yeah.
6: That a conservative would have that total package. He's got a skill set, a talent stack that is really second to none.
5: Well, that is great. David Bozell, Media Research Center, announcing the Bulldog Awards for 2026. And, you know, for the Pulitzers given out yesterday, you'll never believe it, but Pulitzers went to the Washington Post, the New York Times, and of course the Minnesota Star Tribune, because they're pro running over ICE agents and things like that. They're on the wrong side of everything. The Pulitzer Prize has become a terrible joke. And your awards, the Bulldog Awards from the Media Research Center, just great. And David Bozell, wonderful. I'm applauding you and the Media Research Center.
6: Thanks, Chris. Appreciate it, brother.
5: Great choices once again. And thank you, David, for calling in to our show to make the announcements on these very important awards for the people on the right side of history, as Barack Obama would say. Being on the right side of issues and the good guys getting the awards. Wonderful stuff. And that's it. A round of applause for all of this year's recipients, and for you, David, and for the Media Research Center. Everybody go to the Media Research Center. 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
6: MRC.org/donate and smash the donate button. 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We're... these guys, look, our team is coming up the elevator every single day, knowing the fight that we're in. You see our stuff, Chris. This is, what, 95% negative coverage against the administration day in and day out.
5: That's right.
6: Morning, noon, night, and late night.
5: Yep.
6: These guys are out to get this president, out to get conservatives. They'll showcase any Republican who's now against the president.
5: Right.
6: That becomes their best friend. And we got to rise above it. And the MRC documents it and exposes it every day, every single day. So help us out.
5: Yeah, man. MRC.org. Check them out. And rising above it is pretty easy, though, because, you know, when they go low, they're in their natural state. That's all you have to say about that. David Bozell, Media Research Center, thank you very much, my friend. God bless.
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11: Getting your heart broken can be really rough. It'll happen to most of us at some point in our lives. It's not just an emotional experience, it's a physical one too. Often described as getting the wind knocked out of you, a knot in your stomach, trouble sleeping. I recently spoke about this with Dr. Yoram Yovel, a psychiatrist and neuroscientist. He was on my podcast, Chasing Life. Now, he told me heartbreak doesn't have to last forever. And while your inclination might be to withdraw, isolate, and shut down, it's often the opposite of what supports healing. One of the things that helps us the most is reconnecting to other people you love. And the reverse is also true, he said. If someone you care about is struggling, don't give up on them. You hold the power to comfort loved ones that are in deep physical or emotional distress. I'm Dr. Sanjay Gupta, helping you live a better life.
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5: Ah, yes. Soul Finger. Now let's go to the telephones, Michael. Before we get to the judge apologizing to the would-be presidential assassin and mass murderer, poor guy, he's in jail. Let's go to Philip, calling from Kentucky. Philip, you're on the Chris Plant Show.
0: Hey, Chris, thanks for taking my call. So I used to work for the Navy SEAL headquarters in Coronado, California, and the Navy had a program to defend ports using dolphins. And what they were designed to do is, if they spotted a swimmer in the water, they rapidly went at their chest and hit him with their nose. Now, the first time they hit him, they had a buoy on it, so it would go to the surface, and a surface ship would see the buoy had been launched. I had SEAL friends of mine that were used to portray enemy divers, and they said basically after the second hit, you couldn't stand it anymore because they would break your ribs.
5: Damn dolphins. Got to bring underwater stun guns down there. I'm sure the SEALs came up with appropriate defenses for Flipper. They call him Flipper. Yeah, trained. And we've been training our military. Has been training dolphins, I think, the 1970s. In fact, we played a clip from an obscure movie called Day of the Dolphin with George C. Scott, where they were training dolphins for all kinds of great things. And they're smart enough to train, and they're cute, you know.
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1: WMAL News at 11. Good morning, everyone. I'm John Matthews. Defense Secretary Pete Hegseth says the operation to keep the Strait of Hormuz open to shipping traffic is separate from the military operation against Iran.
2: Operation Epic Fury in Iran remains under a ceasefire. Secretary Hegseth says what's being called Project Freedom is meant to restart the free flow of commerce through the Strait of Hormuz.
3: Project Freedom is defensive in nature, focused in scope, and temporary in duration, with one mission: protecting innocent commercial shipping from Iranian aggression.
2: He says two U.S. commercial ships and American destroyers have passed through the strait.
3: They said they control the strait. They do not.
2: And he says hundreds of ships are lined up to get through. Chris Foster, Fox News.
1: A Dutch cruise ship is still waiting for help after a suspected hantavirus outbreak killed three people and left several others sick.
6: Right now, nearly 150 passengers, including 17 Americans, are still stuck on that boat, waiting to see not only when and where they can get off, but if they're medically okay. While the hantavirus normally spreads from rodents to humans, just this morning, the World Health Organization revealed there may be some human-to-human transmission. Now, the MV Hondius is currently floating off the west coast of Africa near the island of Cape Verde. As of now, local authorities aren't allowing the cruise ship to dock due to public health concerns.
1: Fox News, Jeff Paul. The D.C. Council takes a final vote today on creating a permanent curfew law. Some on the council say juvenile curfew moves teenagers into the criminal justice system. The council chair, Phil Mendelson, doesn't see it that way.
13: Personally, I think that, yes, accountability is important. I think, to me, the curfew is more about enabling police to prevent or break up these large gatherings, not about arresting, not about sanctioning.
1: If the bill passes today, it'll go to Congress for review. Several top D.C. police officials could be fired, according to reports in the Post and the Washington City paper, amid investigations into crime data manipulation.
14: Separate investigations, both inside and outside the Metropolitan Police Department, have been digging into ongoing allegations that crime data statistics were manipulated to make it appear that crime has dropped in D.C., often by reclassifying felonies as misdemeanors.
18: This does affect community perception or confidence in the police department's crime numbers.
14: Former Assistant MPD Chief Joshua Etterheimer tells 7 News any firings,
18: it definitely sends a message of accountability.
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1: A Gaithersburg man's pleaded guilty in federal court to selling fentanyl to a 15-year-old girl on Instagram back in 2023, an act that resulted in her death. 27-year-old Kelvin Reyes faces up to 20 years in federal prison. Remember the recent naked burglar in Fairfax County? He has a kindred spirit in Boston.
21: Beacon Hill resident who found a fully nude man sitting on his couch and smoking what appeared to be a crack pipe. The resident told police that he awoke to find the man there about 8 a.m. and went upstairs to secure his children. By the time police arrived, the unclothed man was in the second floor bathroom, seated on the toilet. When asked why he was there, 28-year-old Daniel Roman of Boston told cops, "I'm just hanging out." Sue Guzman, Fox News.
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12: Downtown D.C., Constitution Avenue is opened in both directions between 14th and 15th Streets Northwest. The accident activity cleared completely, but 66 eastbound, extremely slow from before Glebe Road across the Roosevelt Bridge onto Constitution Avenue, George Washington Parkway southbound. Also very heavy heading down toward Route 50 and I-66. Inner loop of the Beltway, extremely slow from 66 across the American Legion Bridge before the Clara Barton Parkway. Earlier accident there cleared away. Now from Garage GarageDoorRepair.com, the WMAL Weather Channel forecast.
1: Sunny and breezy today with a high of 85, increasing clouds overnight and a low of 63. 74 now at Reagan National. I'm John Matthews. 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

0: Now apologize!
1: What, me to you?
0: Apologize.
2: All right, I apologize.
0: Really sorry.
2: I'm really, really sorry. I apologize unreservedly.
3: Unreservedly. John Cleese, a fish called Wanda, he really wanted to apologize. He was being hanged upside down by his ankles out the window of a building at the time. But he did apologize unreservedly. Being British, most Americans don't apologize unreservedly, but the British, they may be unreserved in their apologies on a regular basis. Welcome back for hour number three. And it was great having David Bozell on from the Media Research Center and a wonderful, great family. And Brent Bozell, Dad, wonderful, wonderful. We haven't done lately the annual Media Research Center black tie dinners. I think it started to, we hit the brakes with the Wuhan Red Death, because the communist Chinese releasing viruses on the planet and all that stuff. But a wonderful award. And I have a Bulldog Award at home with my own name on it. Very proud, honored to be given this award by the Media Research Center, and a wonderful award. I have two separate rooms filled with awards. I'm just kidding. I just made that up, because when you do conservative media, you don't get a lot of awards. It's kind of a different thing. Only pro-American organizations are on our side, and that means the Pulitzers and the rest, not on our side, not even close. But I did, going back and forth with my friend Steve, who is an old Pentagon friend, and said, "Hey, you got one of these awards?" And I did. I said, I found a picture in my iPhoto file. It's right there on the computer, and with the Bulldog Award that I was granted in 2023 for Best Radio Talk Show Host. And I just shared with my friend Steve a photograph that I took at home, because I have my Bulldog Award from the Media Research Center, and I have it situated on it's a small area where I have some awards, and I situated the Bulldog Award in front of a couple of awards that my grandfather was given. And unlike the Democrat in Michigan, my grandfather was not a Nazi. My grandfather was not a Nazi at all. He was, in fact, an enthusiastic anti-communist, very much anti-communist. But I do have these two awards. My grandfather, who was in the radio business, he was on air and radio, starting when he came home from World War I, where he did not fight for the Kaiser's boys, didn't fight for the Germans. But Kelly Newman, the Michigan trial attorney, Democrat fundraiser, everybody in her family fought for Germany. And that's and she's very proud of her Nazi past, because but my grandfather, no, he fought against the Kaiser's boys. Then my father fought against the Nazis. But I do have these two awards at home that belong to my grandfather. And one of them, well, they're both wonderful, but the one that I have here is the Radio Digest Award, 1927. How long ago is that, Michael? How many years ago? That's right. It's 99 years ago. That's nearly 100 years ago. 99 years ago. And it's a beautiful golden award modeled on the microphones of the day, which don't look anything like the microphones of today. But 1927 Radio Digest Award to Patrick H. Barnes. That's my grandfather, Patrick Henry Barnes. Of station WHT Chicago. And the award is World's Most Popular Announcer. As my grandfather, World's Most Popular Announcer. And you don't have to say radio announcer, because there's only one kind of announcer in 1927. Nobody said, "What kind of announcer?" There's only one kind of announcer, right? And my grandfather also apparently reportedly was the national voice of the Dempsey-Tunney fight in Soldier Field. I believe it was the Long Count fight, a famous fight. And my grandfather, according to reports I've read on the internet, was the national voice of the Dempsey-Tunney fight at Soldier Field And lots of great stories about my grandfather, all kinds of great stories. But yeah, but this award, the fun award that he was given by Radio Digest, the biggest publication on radio things at the time. In 1926, he had been the runner-up. He had been the runner-up to world's most popular announcer. And then in 1927, he made it past runner-up and became the world's most popular announcer. Patrick Henry Barnes, Patrick H. Barnes, 1927. Yeah, and my family, again, I also have the 1926 award, and that is 100 years ago. And my family has been on the air nonstop for over 100 years, probably 102 or 104 years. My family has been on the air nonstop, which is kind of fun, I think. And with the MRC Bulldog Awards coming out today, I'm reminded of my grandfather. I'm thankful for my Bulldog Award, and I'm thankful for the grandfather I had, and I'm thankful that he wasn't a Nazi like this Democrat in Michigan, who is a lawyer and a fundraiser and a Democrat campaigner, and she's very proud of her relationship with her Nazi grandfather, who escaped to Brazil after the war to bring about the... the boys from Brazil. And I think maybe the boys from Brazil grew up to be the Democrat Party. You think that could be true? I think that could definitely be true. These people. All right. Speaking of the boys from Brazil, the Democrats, they are effectively the boys from Brazil. And there is an amazing story that a judge in court actually apologized to the man, the Democrat who showed up at the White House Correspondents' Dinner with a 12-gauge shotgun and two pistols and three knives and attacked, sprinted in like he's Mr. Fasty Go. Amazing stuff. These people. I love this fascist, racist, jihadi, communist, Hakeem Jeffries. He's got a Twitter account, and he wrote, "While far-right extremists on the Supreme Court..." On the Supreme Court, not the guy crashing the White House dinner with a 12-gauge shotgun blasting away. He's not the far right or the far left extremist. This guy's a communist, and he's no good to civilization. "While far right extremists on the Supreme Court have twice recklessly declared the path for partisan gerrymandering, opposite of the truth, the 180 degrees off of the truth, this criminal fascist, look at his face, he's a criminal. Democrats refuse to unilaterally disarm." Yeah, here comes the Confederate States of America again. "I have asked Ranking Member Morrell to travel to Albany, New York, to meet with state leaders tomorrow on redrawing New York's congressional districts." Because, you know, when you're a Democrat, you're always working on stealing the next thing. You're engaged in an ongoing criminal conspiracy, a criminal plot. And one of their criminal plots... Here's the headline in the New York Post. The Washington Post isn't covering it because they're also communists, and they won a Pulitzer Prize yesterday because the Pulitzer Prize should be spat upon. What? That's not even the 1927 world's most popular announcer. Not even close. I'd rather have world's most popular announcer than the Pulitzer Prize at this point. Honestly, it's like the Nobel Peace Prize after it was given to Barack Obama. All right. So here's the headline. "Judge apologizes to White House Correspondents' Dinner shooting suspect Cole Allen over jail conditions. Apparently the judge doesn't remember what the Democrats did with January 6th peaceful protesters, or the 75-year-old grandmother that prayed outside of an abortion clinic where Democrats are clubbing babies to death and harvesting their organs, but only black babies because they're racists and they're baby killers. You know, they're Democrats. But a D.C. federal judge apologized Monday to the man accused of trying to assassinate President Trump and his top aides at the White House Correspondents' Dinner, saying the suspect's jail conditions are too harsh. There were January 6 people who didn't assault anybody that were locked in solitary confinement for 6 months. They didn't have access to lawyers. They gave them the third world treatment, the Democrats did. U.S. Magistrate Judge Zia M. Faruqi That's Faruqi. Just as they're told, alleged wannabe killer Cole Allen, 31 years old, lives at home with his parents. He was sorry. The judge said he was sorry that the suspect had been held on suicide watch despite a mental health exam, finding he did not pose a threat to harm himself. See, here's the thing. He told the FBI that he was planning on being killed during the attack. And if you're planning on launching a suicide attack against the White House Correspondents' Dinner, killing the president and being killed in the act, that might suggest that this is a person who wants to do harm to himself. But the media, they say, oh, no, let him free in the Oval Office and give him a shotgun. Faruqi said it was the court's job to make sure Allen was jailed responsibly and fairly, and that the accused killer was being treated differently than anyone I've ever observed. Really, you should have seen everyone from January 6th, you fascist judge. Got to be a Biden, Obama, Democrat judge. Extraordinary stuff. That's it. Whatever you've been through, I apologize for the prior week, the judge told Allen. This is the would-be mass-murdering political assassin of the president at the White House Correspondents' Dinner. And he said, whatever you've been through, how about all the people at the dinner? I apologize for the prior week. This guy should be in a solitary confinement cell in D.C. Again, in D.C., they put all these people in solitary. They didn't give them their rights. And this judge, he's obviously a left-wing fascist. So the move prompted furious U.S. Attorney for D.C. Janine Pirro to tweet, "Welcome to Washington, D.C., where U.S. Magistrate Judge Faruqi believes a defendant armed to the teeth and attempting to assassinate the president is entitled to preferential treatment in his confinement compared to every other defendant." Prosecutor Joycelyn Ballantyne had argued that the FBI recommended the measure because Allen told agents after his apprehension January 25th that, quote, he did not expect to survive the attempted assassination of the president. That sounds like a guy who should be on suicide watch. But when you're a Democrat, the mental illness takes over, honestly. Fox News reporter Mike Emanuel, nice Greek boy, speaks a little Greek. Mike Emanuel, a nice guy, he really is. And he was there in the covering the trial.
4: Judge Zia Faruqi apologized to suspect Cole Allen for the treatment he's received so far while he's been behind bars. He's been put on suicide watch by the Department of Corrections, and the judge was asking why. An attorney for the government said that he was put on suicide watch because he told FBI agents the night of the White House Correspondents' Dinner attack that he didn't expect to survive, and his language suggested that he really was not expecting to survive his trip to Washington, D.C.
3: He didn't expect to survive. He was planning on dying and being killed. And the Democrats, oh, don't put him on suicide watch. Then when he threw himself off the top tier of the jail, then the Democrats would blame the police because they are psychotic, mentally ill, bloodthirsty, anti-police, pro-criminal Democrats. You know, they put that on their business cards. All of that. They put all that. But it just says Democrat. And that says all of that for you. Amazing stuff. I've got more on the judge. And I believe it's Faruqi, Mike Emanuel. You know, those Greeks are. Faruqi. He's creepy and he's kooky. They call him Judge Faruqi. Sure. The Democrat political assassin family. Dun, dun, dun, dun. I'm telling you, Judge Faruqi, he's apologizing to the, Lee Harvey Oswald should have been treated as well as you. Just great. Yeah, they gave parole to Sirhan Sirhan in California, but the Democrat governor won't let him out because he doesn't respect the parole board. They don't respect the rule of law. They're the left. They're not liberals. The Democratic Party isn't. Just saying. Mother's Day is nearly upon us. It's one of the most beautiful moments of the year, really, is to share life-changing news, isn't it? Maybe you've seen it before, a family gathered around the dinner table when someone stands up and says, next year, there will be a brand new mom in our family. You know, it's beautiful as childbirth. It's the species carrying on. There's nothing like it. But for some women, Mother's Day feels very different indeed. Instead of celebrating, they're carrying a secret. Maybe afraid, unsure, alone. That's why preborn exists. When a woman sees her own baby inside of her growing a human being on an ultrasound and hears that tiny little heartbeat, it often doubles the chance that she will choose life and raise her child. This May, this month, you can help and be the reason that a scared young woman becomes a confident mother. 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And it all starts with that ultrasound. 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And when prompted, say the keyword baby. 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Yes, sir. Ah, yes. You got the Faruqi thing, and then you started thinking Cinco de Mayo again. Is this the Frito Bandito? Because I love that Frito Bandito song. Before the day's out, let's sing that Frito Bandito song.
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0: Zelensky saying today, being critical of Moscow for launching the attacks after Russia announced a temporary unilateral ceasefire for later this week. Several high-ranking D.C. police commanders, according to a Washington Post report, have been given their termination papers. That related to the ongoing investigation of the city's crime data being manipulated. Traffic and weather next.
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2: Montgomery County, 270 southbound as you approach the exit for the inner loop of the Beltway. Construction blocks the right lane, causing delays down from Old Georgetown Road. On the inner loop, it's still pretty heavy from the toll road to the earlier accident that was on the Maryland side of the American Legion Bridge near the Clara Barton Parkway. That's all cleared up. Outer loop is still a little slow. Connecticut Avenue to 355, where an earlier incident was cleared away. 395 under speed, still Washington Boulevard up to and across the 14th Street Bridge. Now from GarageDoorRepair.com, the WMAL Weather Channel forecast.
0: For this afternoon, sunny, breezy, 85, increasing clouds, 63 tonight. 75 at Reagan National. I'm Scott Lynn on News Talk, 105.9 WMAL.
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0: Okay. So, happy Cinco de Mayo to the Democrat Party at the border, wearing sombreros, sipping margaritas. I love illegal immigrant sign in front of them. The White House posting that on their Facebook page. I bet it'll be out on the other social media pages too. That's great stuff. And that's the Democrat Party, because they're not on our side. And this judge, who's creepy and he's kooky, they call him Judge Faruqi, and he's apologizing, because he's a Democrat, to the would-be presidential assassin, mass murderer at the White House Correspondents' Dinner, because everybody, every member of the Democrat Party is violently, criminally insane, and mentally ill. So D.C. federal judge, obvious Democrat written all over him, and Zia, Faruqi, and that's amazing stuff, apologizing to Cole Allen, 31-year-old would-be mass murderer at the White House Correspondents' Dinner. The Fox Business host, Lawrence Kudlow, was also talking about the judge apologizing to the would-be political assassin last night on his TV show.
1: The judge apologized to this guy who's a killer, who, if he had gotten another couple yards, would have sprayed the whole audience in the Correspondents' Dinner. I mean, would have just sprayed him and killed God knows how many, and then would have marched up and taken a shot over the whole audience at the president. And we're apologizing to this guy? I don't get that.
0: Well, you don't get that because you're not severely mentally ill, like the severely mentally ill Democrats known far and wide as SMIDs, severely mentally ill Democrats. That's a SMID. An individual would be a SMID, and the plural would be SMIDs, of course. Remarkable stuff. Now, Fox News put out a tweety on this yesterday while the judge was apologizing in court. The Fox News wrote, "Judge apologizes in court to White House Correspondents Association dinner shooting suspect Cole Allen. Magistrate Judge Zia Faruqi said that he was fascinated and disturbed." That's what he said. "By Allen's treatment in jail. Allen was placed on suicide watch when he was first imprisoned. Prosecutors argue that since Allen told investigators he did not expect to survive the alleged attack," we got to call it an alleged attack. I think we know it's an attack. "He could be in danger. He could be a danger to himself since he was planning on dying and it was a suicide attack, like so many Democrat attacks these days, suicide attacks. That's why everybody should carry a pistol, because all these Democrats, suicidal, they're like Muslim terrorists in the Middle East. They're Democrats here in the United States, because the left is more murderous than the jihad." That's literally true. But an incredulous Faruqi wasn't convinced by that argument, saying that he might be a danger to himself, drawing comparisons between Allen and defendants arrested for rioting at the Capitol on January 6th of 2021. "To me, it's extremely disturbing that he was put in 5-point restraints. A person with no criminal history." He's got a criminal history now, Sparky. I think trying to kill the president at the White House Correspondents' Dinner, that might constitute a criminal history when he was arrested by the Secret Service and dragged away in cuffs. "It's troubling," Faruqi said, the Democrat judge. "I never heard of one January 6th defendant who was put in 5-point restraints or in a safe cell." Well, you're an idiot. You didn't follow the news. This is Democrats don't follow the news. "If the only way to keep him safe is the most punitive thing, that's a problem. At minimum, I should be apologizing to him," the judge said. "We are obligated to make sure he's taken care of. They want to let him go in the Oval Office. I'm sorry that things have not been the way they're supposed to." An incomplete sentence, dangling participle, grammatically sad. And you just have no idea what was done to the January 6th protest. How about the 75-year-old grandmother that was thrown in jail for 2 years because she prayed outside of an abortion clinic? Hey, Judge Faruqi, how does that compare to this would-be presidential assassin and mass political murderer mass assassin, just like James Hodgkinson wanted to be a mass political assassin at the baseball field when he shot and nearly killed Congressman Steve Scalise. Right? But these people, this is, and this is a judge who is just a run-of-the-mill Democrat who abuses the snot out of his power as a judge on behalf of killers and murderers, Democrats, leftists, amazing stuff. A Fox News legal analyst is a guy named Greg Jarrett, and he's a reporter on legal matters, and he's a lawyer, I believe. And Greg Jarrett on the Fox News channel yesterday talking about the judge apologizing to the would-be presidential assassin.
2: It's outrageous to apologize to a guy who confessed in writing that he planned a mass murder, especially since Cole Allen's treatment and lockup so far is fairly standard in a case like this, and it's done for his own benefit. And drawing a tortured analogy to J6 rioters is obnoxious, for lack of a better word.
0: Obnoxious, annoying, absurd. Did everybody at January 6th run in with a 12-gauge shotgun with the president in there planning on assassinating the president of the United States and massacring the vice president, the cabinet? Honestly, I had to leave a 92-year-old Senator Chuck Grassley at home the night of the White House Correspondents' Dinner in case everybody in the room were massacred. Then Chuck Grassley at 92 would have become president of the United States. He's even slightly older than Joe Biden. Pretty amazing stuff. Greg Jarrett on the Fox News channel was having none of it.
2: This is not an Article 3 federal judge. Zia Faruqui is his name. He's a magistrate.
0: Faruqui.
2: Who typically handles mundane matters, petty offenses that, you know, regular judges don't want to do. He's basically a hired assistant. But that shouldn't be an excuse for his words. You know, suicide watch inside a medical isolation cell, 24-hour monitoring while experts evaluate his mental state, that's necessary in cases involving extreme violent acts and attempting to kill the president and top officials and anybody in that ballroom who got in his way. That's pretty extreme.
0: And telling the FBI that you fully expected to die in the attack would suggest that you are suicidal or potentially suicidal. And then again, if he committed suicide in the, you know, like Jeffrey Epstein didn't, then, you know, then that would be real bad for everybody involved. And the Democrats would be very angry. They'd riot. They'd have to firebomb Jews and synagogues and things. Greg Jarrett.
2: The magistrate doesn't seem to comprehend or know that the government has an affirmative duty under the Eighth Amendment to protect a dangerous suspect from himself, particularly somebody who's highly emotional. If this guy is capable of killing multiple people, he is more than capable of taking his own life, and the legal system always has to err on the side of caution. It's especially warranted here because Allen allegedly told the FBI he expected to die.
0: Exactly right. And the moment I saw that, I said, well, that's obviously why they decided to put him on suicide watch. And again, if he had been murdered in jail, you know, if they did a Jack Ruby, Lee Harvey Oswald thing on him, then that'd be kind of a big deal. And I don't think you want that. You want to keep the creep Democrat alive so that we can put him in the electric chair and give him 600,000 volts and watch his head blow up. You know, like with a ghastly plume of smoke coming out of his head, like Ethel Rosenberg when she got the electric chair and the ghastly plume of smoke that rose from her head freaked out the witnesses. And that's what we should do here. The Democrats, they'd keep the Rosenbergs alive, too. They'd run them for Congress.
3: Kind of a ghastly plume of smoke that rose from her head.
0: That's a witness to the Ethel Rosenberg. Julius and Ethel Rosenberg were Democrats that stole nuclear secrets and gave them to the Soviet Union in the hope that they could murder tens of millions of people with them. Now the Democrats are working on making sure that the Islamic Revolution has an arsenal of nuclear weapons and ballistic missiles because membership in the Democrat Party is a mental illness, Greg Jarrett.
2: Yeah, it's fair to ask about the status of the defendant's incarceration. But an apology from this magistrate is highly insulting, not just to law enforcement, but to everyone.
0: But to everyone, to the other people in jail who, honestly, And Washington is full of people in jail because all the crimes Democrats commit. Jonathan Turley, law professor emeritus at the George Washington University in Washington, D.C., and a thinker, a normal person, a Midwesterner, a Chicago guy, and just not a slacker. Jonathan Turley on this very episode.
4: The Department of Justice is in between a rock and a hard place on an issue like this. You know, if you do have a suicide, you have a sort of a lingering Epstein conspiracy theories that go on and on and on. You know, did he really commit suicide? You have someone here who said, I actually expected to die. And so the response from the DOJ is to make sure he didn't die in their custody.
0: Yeah, it is their responsibility to make sure that he doesn't die in their custody, because that would look bad. Not that anybody cares about human life anymore, thanks to the Democrats, because they certainly don't. They, you know, kill a million babies a year and harvest their organs. And then they call other people Nazis. Then they have this woman in Michigan who loves her Nazi grandfather and has pictures of him in his Nazi uniform on her social media postings. I am telling you, you're a Democrat party. What was it that Hakeem Jeffries likes to say about everything?
5: We are in an era of maximum warfare. Everywhere, all the time.
0: Absolutely. Maximum warfare everywhere, all the time.
5: Because maximum warfare everywhere, all the time.
0: That's right. He's going around saying it. It was more than once. First he put it in writing. Then he came out and said, and somebody said, hey, did you mean to say, you know, that you're waging civil war against our own culture, our own country? And he said, hell yeah. And then he took a Molotov cocktail to a synagogue or a bus? What was the amazing stuff? These people. All right, let's go to, before we move forward, let's go to the telephones again. I see Matthew in Arlington, Virginia has called in. Matt in Arlington, Virginia, you are on the Chris Plant Show.
6: Chris, I've got terrible, terrible sad news here.
0: Oh, no.
6: The Chinese have bought the rights to Cinco de Mayo.
0: What? The Chinese have bought the right to Cinco de Mayo? This is getting out of control. What does this mean, Matt?
6: It shall now be known as Cinco de Mao.
0: Cinco de Mao. Now it's Cinco de Mao. Cinco de Chairman Mao, because... And what is the distinction that Chairman Mao carries at this moment in history?
6: Dust.
0: The number one mass murderer of other human beings in the history of the world.
6: Yeah, well, quite true. But do you know why?
0: Why?
6: Well, there is no why. They took it away. And don't ask questions.
0: That'll teach you. That'll teach you to ask questions. That's good. Cinco de Mayo, because the Democrats are updated. And it wouldn't be the Mexicans. It'd be the Democrats here in the United States. Who are I think civilization's greatest adversary is the Democrat Party in the United States of America. And Iran knows the Islamic Revolution. They know that the Democrat Party in Chicago is their number one ally, their most important ally. And what are we going to do about them, Matthew?
6: I don't know. Taco Tuesday is gone now. I'm very upset. It's now Chop Suey Saturday, I guess.
0: Chop suey Saturday. I haven't had chop suey in a long time. I was going to think about it. It's hard to find good Chinese restaurants the way we used to be able to find Chinese restaurants, isn't it?
6: Just look for the neon sign. You'll be okay.
0: That's good. Matt, thank you. Thanks, buddy. Thanks for the fun call. Cinco de Mao. Cinco de Mao. Ni hao. So this woman, this Democrat woman named Rachel Maddow at NBC News, they cut her salary from $30 million a year down to $25 million a year. And they ask her to show up at work one day a week. I think it's Monday. Is it Monday? Isn't that right? And she's supposed to do 1 hour a week. And they slashed her pay from $30 million a year to $25 million a year. Rachel Maddow, she loves Hakeem Jeffries trying to steal seats in Congress, especially in New York.
7: Today, the Democratic leader in the House, Hakeem Jeffries, said he's already talking to Democratic officials in his home state of New York to come up with a plan for new maps there in time for 2028. He said today, quote, this is just the beginning. Across the nation, we will sue, we will redraw, and we will win.
0: Yeah, we will sue. We will redraw. We will we'll do that. I got to tell you, I want to share this one to you because Michael Piercy pulled this yesterday and we didn't get to it. Manu Raju asked the Democrat running in the state of Michigan for the Senate. And she has that Nazi lover as her campaign manager or chief fundraiser. And here comes Mallory McMorrow, whose chief fundraiser is the granddaughter of an actual Nazi who she still expresses love for on Veterans Day because he's a Nazi veteran. And here is the Democrat fascist Mallory McMorrow.
8: Do you personally see parallels between Nazi Germany and what's happening under the Trump administration?
9: Yeah, I do. It is deeply concerning that we see an authoritarian slide dividing people against each other. A lot of people would argue that there are shades of authoritarianism here that we need to be deeply concerned about.
0: Yeah, well, maybe you should talk to your campaign team because you've got a goose-stepping escape to Brazil, boys from Brazil, Nazi-loving granddaughter of one of Hitler's boys running your whole thing. Michigan trial lawyer Kelly Newman celebrated Veterans Day with ode to her grandfather who fought for Hitler. And she's raising money for and running the campaign on this woman who thinks that Trump is Hitler and authoritarian. Well, she's actually got a little bikini-clad naked Hitler. I got the picture of her here at bikini with her Nazi uncle on the beach. The uncle's not on the beach. He'd, of course, be invading in a landing craft because he's a Nazi and everything. He'd be in a Schwimmwagen. He'd be in the Schwimmwagen. That's a Volkswagen made an amphibious vehicle that Nazis used to land on beaches so they could more efficiently kill people. And this woman, how ironic, Mallory McMorrow, she's got the Nazi family on her staff, and she's calling everybody else a fascist and authoritarian. Ach tun, ach die Lieben, meine Schatzi.
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23: So-called superagers, they are an enviable segment of the population. People who are older than 80, whose brains function like someone a fraction of their age. It's true, a lot of these people have genetics on their side, but more and more research is bearing out the idea that people who practice good brain health also slow their cognitive decline. Dr. Richard Isaacson, a pioneer in the Alzheimer's space, told us that, quote, his studies have found lifestyle changes including diet, exercise, reducing stress and optimizing sleep, along with managing vascular risk factors with certain medications, can actually help grow brain areas and also reduce telltale signs of Alzheimer's, such as tau tangles and amyloid plaques. What else helps? Staying social, surrounding yourself with family and friends, and maybe even volunteering for a real sense of purpose. I'm Dr. Sanjay Gupta, helping you live a better life.
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0: 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Brent Woodall, great friend of the show and the radio station, WMAL, the mothership in Washington. And Brent is slugging it out today. Want to send Brent Woodall a salute from the studio here in Washington. Thanks to Harry. Thank you, buddy. And right now, let's go to Dwight calling from Winge. Oh, he just dropped off. Which is it? Okay, let's go to Dwight calling from Winchester, Virginia. Dwight, you're on the Chris Plant Show.
34: Hey, Chris, how you doing, man?
0: I'm just great, buddy. What do you say?
34: Well, my grandfather was in the German army. 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And he'd get up on his trolley and he'd berate the people. Don't you vote for them Nazis. They're terrible. Vote for the communists instead.
0: Your grandfather.
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2: WMAL News at noon. I'm Scott Lynn. Iran launching a new series of attacks on the United Arab Emirates.
3: 15 missiles and 4 drones launched from Iran. The Emirati Defense Ministry says most were intercepted. And we finished up a briefing at the Pentagon. We heard from the Secretary of War and the Chairman of the Joint Chiefs of Staff. They say 2 U.S.-flagged cargo ships successfully made it through the Strait of Hormuz after 2 U.S. Navy guided missile destroyers made the transit, essentially escorting those ships, or at least giving it the protection to make that voyage. 3 other U.S. flag cargo ships remain stuck in the Persian Gulf, as well as 1,000 other cargo ships. Secretary of War Pete Hegseth says hundreds of ships are now lined up to make this passage as part of this new Project Freedom.
2: Fox's Lucas Tomlinson. The ongoing conflict with Iran causing energy prices to spike worldwide. The average price for a gallon of gas in the U.S. is almost $4.50 per. President Trump signing a proclamation today to bring back the Presidential Fitness Test Award, all part of the administration's broader push to make America healthy again.
4: My administration's working very hard to defend America's cherished athletic traditions and pass our values of excellence and competitiveness to the next generation.
2: Former President Obama had replaced the fitness test with an alternative youth fitness program. Critics said the fitness test's focus on competition discouraged less athletic students from exercising. A state delegate in the Manassas area is stepping down at the end of the month.
5: Democratic delegate Michelle Maldonado has announced she's stepping down partway into her third term, writing on Facebook that, quote, leaving the post is difficult because serving in the state house is one of the toughest jobs I've ever loved. Maldonado has not said why she's leaving. House District 20, which she represents, includes the cities of Manassas and Manassas Park and part of Prince William County. Maldonado, a 57-year-old attorney and small business owner, ran unopposed back in November after her Republican opponent moved away from the area after losing his federal contracting job amid the DOGE cuts. John Matthews on WMAL and WMAL.com.
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14: 270 southbound approaching the Beltway, Montgomery County. The construction is in the right lane, causing delays from Old Georgetown Road head down to the inner loop of the Beltway. 66 eastbound is very slow from Business 234 Manassas to the construction after the car rest area, blocking one right lane on the outer loop, leaving Montgomery County. Outer loop is slow from River Road across the American Legion Bridge. Inner loop in delays from Georgetown Pike to the Legion Bridge. Fairfax County Parkway northbound before Burke Center Parkway down to one lane for road work. Now from GarageDoorRepair.com, the WMAL Weather Channel forecast.
15: Lots of sunshine, a little bit breezy at times, 85. Tonight, clear early, clouds later, 63. Wednesday, scattered showers, possibly a late day thunderstorm, 77. Thursday, cooler, 63, chance of showers and thunderstorms. From the Weather Channel, meteorologist Ray Stajigon, WMAL.
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10: 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Rising from the heart of the swamp, a beacon of truth is casting its light. From sea to shining sea, The Vince Show. Here's Vince Colonnaise.
16: All right, 844-484-3872, 844-4 the USA. That is the way to join us today, from coast to coast, from sea to shining sea. Get in here on the program. The President of the United States just speaking from the Oval Office. Just moments ago, he answering a bunch of questions from the press at this. They've got a busy day today because they did a big press conference this morning at the Pentagon with the Secretary of War, Pete Hegseth, and the Chairman of the Joint Chiefs, Raisin Kane. Also, we had this announcement in the Oval Office. President Trump just signed a proclamation to restore the presidential fitness test for kids. Why did we ever get rid of the presidential fitness test for kids? One of the few things that you can point to from the government, and you're like, actually, that's kind of a worthwhile thing. A presidential fitness test to make sure kids are moving? That seems like a great idea. Jim, did you ever have to do the presidential fitness test?
17: I did, yes. I looked forward to it.
16: Do you remember what it consisted of? Do you remember? I remember some of it was like, I think it was like toe touches and long jumps and push-ups.
17: Sit-ups.
16: Yeah, yes. Sit-ups, that's right.
17: Just your basic calisthenic type stuff.
16: Yeah, we need more of that. Calisthenics are great, by the way. Calisthenics are a wonderful exercise. You ever see the guys like compare the weightlifters to the calisthenic guys? Like the guys were really into it. The calisthenic guys have the definition. They just look like the total package. They're the ones who like are hanging on the monkey bars, moving in every angle, pulling up and down. It's great just to keep moving. Anyway, the president signing that presidential fitness test for kids proclamation today, and a bunch of kids around him in the Oval Office, who was great. But that, yeah, so that's one of three big public events they had today. So we got the Pentagon, we got the presidential fitness test announcement in the Oval Office, and then later today, 3 p.m. Eastern time, Marco Rubio is set to sit in for Caroline Leavitt and do the White House press briefing today. So Marco Rubio adding yet another job to the pile today. He will be the White House press secretary. He's taking a shot at that. So we'll keep our eyes on that. But one of the cool things, one of the privileges I have in my capacity as a news gatherer is that I've got a White House correspondent over at the Daily Caller, that Reagan Reese, who goes to all these events. In fact, she's been there all three today. And she just had a chance to ask the President of the United States one of this audience's most pressing questions, which is, when are we getting the Save America Act? When can we get rid of the filibuster in the Senate? How concerned are you about John Thune? Here's that exchange just a short while ago.
18: On the filibuster, Mr. President, you posted a lot about wanting to eliminate the filibuster. Yeah. It hasn't happened. Are you disappointed in leaving?
4: Yeah, no, I'm disappointed. I like John a lot, but he has a couple of Republicans that are foolish people. A couple of them I like. A couple of them I can't stand, actually, if you want to know the truth. Although I do. I am at, according to CNN, 100% approval within the Republican Party. That's better than your record, Gary. I'm at 100% approval.
16: Gary Player is who he's referring to in the room with him.
4: You see the CNN poll? Nobody talks about it. CNN, I think the people that did that poll probably got fired. But within the Republican Party and MAGA, which is basically 100% of the party, I think, but 100%. No, I think that you're going to see some very interesting things. The filibuster, if you had it, we should have the Save America Act. We should have voter identification, voter ID. We should have proof of citizenship.
16: Yeah.
4: We should have mail-in voting for the military and people that need it, but not for everybody.
16: Because
4: anytime you have mail-in voting, they're going to cheat. And they cheat like dogs. And they have to cheat. You know, in all fairness to the Democrats, when you have men and women sports, when you have open borders, when you have transgender mutilation, don't listen to this, kids. Of your children, transgender mutilization.
16: Earmuffs.
4: Of your children, yeah. Everyone. When you have policies like that, you have to cheat. It's the only way they can win. And we shouldn't allow them to cheat. And we should terminate the filibuster, because if they get the chance, they'll do it in the first hour back.
16: Yeah. Yeah, he's totally right. He's totally. There's no. They're not going to hesitate. They're gonna rush headlong into rigging everything the second they have the power to do it. So don't let them do it. When they're out of power, they're trying to rig things. Imagine them with power again. They're going to rig like crazy. They're going to rig like crazy. Right now, Chuck Schumer has a team of election riggers assembled. They've assembled the worst of the worst. Eric Holder and Mark Elias. No doubt George Soros sticking his disgusting fingers into all of this. These guys are desperate to rig elections in the United States of America, and they are in an outright panic over the fact that we are undoing their election rigging. For instance, Louisiana v. Calais, that big Supreme Court case last week that said, hey, no more racism in the drawing of districts, which is a bad thing for Democrats. They lose power if you get rid of the racism. Right now, we've got a big development on that in the last 24 hours. The Supreme Court had to issue an emergency order that fast-tracked the decision's delivery to the lower courts. Now, this is a quirk of Supreme Court rulings that I wasn't previously aware of, but this is interesting. Apparently, the way it works is, you know how we find out about a Supreme Court decision? It's posted by the court. In fact, they've got a bunch of like interns for the news networks who have to run out paper copies to the anchors and the reporters who are standing outside the Supreme Court when these decisions come down. And then the legal analyst will quickly try and read the top few pages of the opinion to give you a sense of what direction things are headed. But this is one of the frustrations, right? Like, you see it in the news, you're like, and it's just the way it works. Shannon Bream over at Fox will be reading. She's like, well, we've got the beginning of the decision, but it's 100 pages long, so I've got a lot more reading to do. But here's the breaking news as we understand it for the top four pages, right? So that's the way it's disseminated to the public. But the lower courts don't officially receive it as an official matter for 32 days. Did you know that? It takes 32 days to deliver the opinion officially to the state courts, to the lower courts. The reason for that is because the people who bring the case to the Supreme Court are allowed to appeal it for a rehearing. They're given a 32-day window for a rehearing of the case. Now, this is not only extraordinarily rare, it's basically unheard of. It's basically unheard of. The last time there was a substantive rehearing in the United States Supreme Court was in the 1950s. It's been a long time since any sort of appeal for a rehearing has resulted in the court opening it up again. So anyway, that's a long way of explaining to you that they had to make a decision after last week's case, Louisiana v. Calais. Do we wait the full 32 days before Louisiana is ordered to get its act together? Or do we just send it out the door now? And the answer is now. Yesterday, Justice Alito sent an order and said, we're fast-tracking this thing. We're fast-tracking it. We're sending it now, which is really, really great news. But it's funny because it resulted yesterday in a rare sort of dunking on Ketanji Brown Jackson, which was wonderful. And this is how it goes. So Justice Alito says, yeah, let's get this out the door. Justice Ketanji Brown Jackson did not want to get it out the door. She didn't want this case to move forward with any speed. Why? Because she wants the election to be rigged in Louisiana and wherever else she can have it rigged. She doesn't want the maps redrawn. She wants the racist maps maintained. She is trying to fight tooth and nail for the protection of Democrat power right now. Now, she's not alone on the court. Elena Kagan, as we now know, dragged out her dissent in this case to try and run out the clock. They were trying to run out the clock up to the election, again, to maintain the election rigging. So this led to some fascinating discourse inside of yesterday's order. Justice Alito was joined by Justice Clarence Thomas and Justice Neil Gorsuch in issuing this order. But here's what they wrote right after issuing the order. They go after Ketanji Brown Jackson specifically for dissenting and the way she dissented. And here's how they describe her. The dissent in this suit levels charges that cannot go unanswered. The dissent would require that the 2026 congressional elections in Louisiana be held under a map that has been held to be unconstitutional. The dissent does not claim that it is now too late for the state legislature or the district court to adopt a new map that complies with the Constitution. Nor does the dissent assert that it is not feasible for the elections to be held under such a map. Instead, the dissent offers two reasons for its proposed course of action. One is trivial at best, and the other is baseless and insulting. This is not the normal language of a Supreme Court order, ladies and gentlemen. You don't normally get one justice referring to the other as being baseless and insulting. But that's how angry Justice Alito is about Ketanji Brown Jackson's partisan idiocy on the court. Now, the first case that she apparently made was about the 30-day rule. She thinks that we should keep the 32 days. Here, you, of course, have Justice Alito and company saying, no, we have to move now that we have an election coming up. The state is entitled to get its rules in order to make sure it's conducted in a constitutional way, not an unconstitutional racist map, but a constitutional race neutral map. But the dissent goes on, Alito writes, to claim that our decision represents an unprincipled use of power that is a groundless and utterly irresponsible charge, says Alito. What principle has the court violated? The principle that the rule, the 32-day rule, default period, should never be shortened, even when there's a good reason to do it? The principle that we should never take any action that might unjustifiably be criticized as partisan? The dissent accuses the court of unshackling itself from, quote, constraints. It is this dissent's rhetoric that lacks restraint. Ketanji Brown Jackson's rhetoric lacks constraint. In other words, she's not behaving like a judge. She's behaving like a partisan hack. Knock it off, says Justice Alito. Boy, I love this. I love it. Now, I don't love that the court has to be in this position where you have to smack this nonsensical person down for their emotionally incontinent behavior. I don't love that we're here. But I love to see this declaration of truth out of Justice Alito. I love to see that they're not messing around. They're not going to allow this to be dragged out forever. Louisiana, Tennessee, South Carolina, there's a lot of states who are looking at changing their maps right now in order to get rid of racist districts that are giving Democrats ill-gotten power. Florida, yesterday, just signed a new map into law, Ron DeSantis did, to get rid of the racist districting the Democrats have been using to accrue power. What are Democrats doing? They're already suing. They're already challenging it in court. They're begging the courts to reinstall racist districts for their own power. But this is a very real fight. And we do have fighters on our side. When I say on our side, I mean on the side of the Constitution, on the side of decency, on the side of the American people. There are, if you look for them, you don't have to look far. There are definitely people who fight. Fight, fight, more ahead on The Vince Show.
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29: Breaking things down so clearly, even liberals will understand. Vince Colonnais.
16: Yeah, it's interesting. Man, there's a lot that's happening. This has been a hopeful week for me, very hopeful week for me in terms of stopping a lot of this election rigging. Again, we start this hour with the president having to once again place pressure on the Senate, meaning the Senate leadership, to finally get off its rear and do something for us by way of election integrity. But meanwhile, there's a lot of good people on the move everywhere else. In Virginia, the battle continues. We await a Supreme Court decision. Could be handed down at any time, although we're expecting by mid-May, according to the former attorney general of the state, Ken Cuccinelli, good guy, who gave us his assessment here on the program that the old Virginia maps, the legitimate Virginia maps, those are going to stay. And that ridiculous Democrat election theft of four congressional seats in Virginia, that's going to go bye-bye, bye-bye. The Supreme Court's going to throw it out because it's unconstitutional. And now Democrats in the Commonwealth of Virginia are beginning to arrive at this conclusion, too. And they're now infighting amongst each other. They're sniping at each other over this strategy. They're like, this, I told you it wasn't going to work. I told you it wasn't going to work. Here is Dan Turrentine this morning over on his program with Sean Spicer called The Huddle. And here's what he said about this. He's a Democrat.
30: Well, I talked to some of those same people yesterday, and what I was told is they now think it's less than 50% that the court will let the certification go through. And what really triggered it, they said, was when the court didn't rule by Friday afternoon. The time they don't believe is on their side.
16: That Friday afternoon ruling was really important because they wanted to certify the election by Friday. That has come and gone. No certification.
30: And what apparently transpired over the weekend, and this person would know, they're in contact with the people I'm about to say, is that the governor's staff is now snipping at the Senate Majority Leader and House Speaker that they warned them last fall this would not pass legal review. Well, I talked to some of those same people yesterday, and what I was told is they now think it's less than 50%.
16: Yeah. It's not going to pass legal review. We told you. I told you it was going to work. Why do we waste all of our time? And oh my gosh, how sweet would this be, Jim? How sweet would that be? If they get defeated in court, if the Supreme Court comes back and Virginia says you violated the Constitution, how much money did they blow on this operation? $60 million? That's just what we know about publicly, at least. Pouring in from George Soros and Eric Holder directing all this effort. Hakeem Jeffries blowing all this money he could have used in House races. No, instead he used it for an election rigging scheme. $60 million lit on fire. Boy, I don't know if I could script it better. I don't know if I, candidly, you know, if this comes to pass, if the Supreme Court throws this whole thing out, I would be content with this whole sequence of events taking place again. Yeah, no, in the end, it will be fine. But the Democrats are going to light a gigantic pile of their own money on fire. What's the downside for me? No downside. no downside. It'll be great, actually. Okay, let's do it. Amazing. We'll see. Say your prayers. More ahead on The Vince Show.
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1: On 270 southbound, approaching the inner loop of the Beltway, construction blocks the right lane and delays down from Old Georgetown Road. Outer loop and inner loop, both sides of the Beltway, pretty slow across the American Legion Bridge. 66 eastbound, after the car rest area, construction blocks the right lane, causing delays from Sudley Road, Business 234 in Manassas. 95 southbound is heavy from London Woodbridge down to 123. Northbound 95, you'll find it under speed from the Prince William Parkway up to 123. 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
2: Increasing clouds tonight, low of 63. Showers, thunderstorms late tomorrow, high of 77.
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2: Also keeping track today of the breaking news involving Iran. Iran has taken a couple of idiotic pot shots at our ships, and then we've sunk all of their little boats to the bottom of the sea. That's the update we're getting from the Department of War. And also the United Arab Emirates has been intercepting a range of new attacks, the Wall Street Journal reports, from Iran just hours after the Pentagon briefing this morning, in which the chairman of the Joint Chiefs said that Iran's military actions have not yet risen to the level of restarting the war. So as far as all of the top officials in the Trump administration are concerned right now, at this hour, the ceasefire continues. We're just sinking their nasty little boats that are trying to get close to our ships and trying to attack. That's not going to work. So they're at the bottom of the sea now. Also, we found out yesterday that the frequency with which these small boats are attempting to even conduct these attacks has gone down dramatically. It used to be in the dozens. Now it's a half dozen at a time. I think my guess is Iran is simply, they're kind of testing us right now, trying to see, okay, what will happen? Well, UFO'd. UFO'd. I mean, that's what happened. So now maybe get the message through your thick skulls that you will be at the bottom of the sea. Now, we've got a couple of updates here from the leaders at the Pentagon. Here is General Kane in response to a question from one of our favorites, Mary Margaret Olihan. Love Mary Margaret over at the Daily Wire. She just asked General Kane today about what the threshold to resume combat operations would be. This is one of the big questions today, and I'm going to give you some answers from a variety of our leaders. Listen to General Kane first.
3: My first question is for General Kane, Mary Margaret with the Daily Wire. You said that the attacks by Iran so far are below the threshold of restarting major combat operations. What is that threshold? And then for Secretary Hegseth, are there still concerns about mines in the strait? And can you kind of clarify these reports of kamikaze dolphins that we've heard about?
2: What?
4: I haven't heard the kamikaze dolphin thing.
2: Kamikaze dolphins? I'm sorry. We got a whole new angle we got to cover. The kamikaze dolphins?
4: Like sharks with laser beams, right?
2: like Dr. Evil. Sharks with frickin' laser beams.
4: The threshold of restarting is a political decision above my pay grade. What I'll say is it's low harassing fire right now. It feels like Iran is grasping at straws to try to do something across the southern flank. To your question, David, their command and control structure remains very fractured, and I think they're struggling to maintain control down echelon at the edge. But
2: this is a way of saying they got some people who are just acting on their own. They got kind of lower level terrorists who are doing their own thing, is what General Kane seems to be saying here.
4: It's still pretty low level kinetics at this point in time.
5: And I can't confirm or deny whether we have kamikaze dolphins, but I can confirm they don't. Ultimately, any follow-on effort, if there are mines identified, would be something that some of our units could undertake or the world could undertake. But right now, we know we have a lane of safe passage that commercial shipping can flow through.
2: Yeah, yeah. Dolphins, man. I can't believe we have a dolphin question. Thanks to Mary Margaret Olihan for asking about it. You know, dolphins have been used, though. You know, dolphins have been trained by the United States Navy to detect undersea mines. Isn't that cool? To locate things, to locate mines. Dolphins, amazing creatures. The Iranians better not be using dolphins as attack dolphins. Come on now. That's awful. That would be kamikaze. No. Dolphins are a wonderful creature. Wonderful creature. I saw Flipper. I know. These are amazing creatures. Actually, you know what's cool, Jim? My dad did a tour in Hawaii at the Kaneohe Marine Corps base there, Kaneohe Bay. And they have one of those like water. I don't know if they still have it. I mean, I think the park is still there. I don't know if they let people still do this. They have something called the Sea Life Park there. It's like SeaWorld, but it's on Oahu, and you could swim with the dolphins. They did this thing where you could they'll put a dolphin in the pool with you, and then you can hold the back of the dolphin's fin, and it just takes you clean across the pool at a high rate of speed. They do, you know, it's really kind of neat. In fact, I think that place was one of the only places that had a what they referred to as a walfin, which was half orca, half bottlenose dolphin. Yeah. Talk about a complicated family life. Yeah, that's no, that's they had they have Waffens. They had Waffens. I don't know if they still do, but it was cool. It was very neat to visit all those years ago and to see the dolphins up close. Incredible creatures. But the Navy does train them. They have, at least traditionally. They've trained them to detect undersea mines. I think that's really cool. I mean, if we end up with an awesome dolphin story somehow, we got to figure out a way to get the president with the dolphin. Remember when he was honoring the dogs from like the Baghdadi raid and all of that? We need to do that going forward. Anyway, a brief aside about how wonderful some patriotic dolphins would be to this entire mission. But there's the chairman of the Joint Chiefs saying, yeah, look, this is just nonsense. This is nuisance fire. We sink these guys real easy. We just deploy a couple of helicopters. We sink these ships to the bottom of the sea. That's great. Also this morning, Pete Hegseth had some words to share on this subject, on the subject of the ceasefire with our own Reagan Reese. My White House correspondent Reagan Reese asked Pete Hegseth about the status of the ceasefire. He said, no, it's not over. Listen.
6: Last 24 hours or so, Iran's fired at us. We fired at Iran. Just going to ask you more directly, is the ceasefire over?
5: No, the ceasefire is not over. Ultimately, this is a separate and distinct project, and we expected there would be some churn at the beginning, which happened. And we said we would defend and defend aggressively, and we absolutely have. Iran knows that. And ultimately, the president's going to make a decision whether anything were to escalate into a violation of a ceasefire. But certainly we would urge Iran to be prudent in the actions that they take to keep that underneath this threshold. This is about the straits. This is about freedom of navigation. This is about international waterways. This is about free flow of commerce, all the things that happened before, and only Iran is contesting. So right now the ceasefire certainly holds, but we're going to be watching very, very closely.
2: Yeah, I mean, this is fundamentally, this is the commander-in-chief's question to answer, isn't it? Whether or not the ceasefire continues. It's entirely up, at the end of the day, it's entirely up to the President of the United States whether we continue to have a ceasefire. What would violate the ceasefire? Well, I'm glad you asked. Actually, I'm glad Reagan Reese literally just asked this question a short while ago. Here's Reagan's question to the President of the United States on the subject. Listen.
6: What do they need to do to violate the ceasefire?
7: Well, you'll find out, because I'll let you know. They know what to do, and they know what to do. And they know what not to do, more importantly, actually. And, you know, they fired them in little boats with pea shooters, you know, the pea shooters, little boat. You know why? Because they don't have any boats anymore. Their Navy is comprised of, they call them little boats.
8: Fast boats, right? Or little boats.
7: And they're fast, yeah. They're so fast that that they had eight of them, and they're all gone. And they're fast, but they're not fast like a missile. A missile is slightly faster. They're all gone, so they're looking around for little boats to try and compete with our great Navy. We have a Navy that's unbelievable. You know, we set up a blockade, as you know very well. Not one ship. A couple tried, and they got their engine shut out. You remember? I think it was one of them. It was a great display. A ship wanted to go through, break the blockade. They were warned not to. And then they were warned again by a young Annapolis captain of the ship with a great look, central casting. These people are central casting, I'll tell you. And he said, don't do it. Then
2: I love President Trump's commentary on what these guys look like. Like he sees these guys and the guy's a stud. The guy's a stud. I'm just going to say it. The guy's a stud. And I'm glad he's the captain of that ship.
7: To evacuate your engine room with this unbelievable loudspeaker that goes over water. He said, you have 10 seconds, Eva. And then from 4 miles with one bullet,
8: bingo,
7: it went right into the engine. And Gary, the ship stopped very quickly. They hit the engine with one shot.
2: All these asides to Gary are to Gary Player, the golfer, who loves the president. I've got some audio from him coming up. He loves the president. He was there for the president's big announcement to get the fitness test going for the kids again.
7: It's a missile. They don't want to waste a missile on it. It's too easy. And we had another one, a 2000, one of the biggest ships in the world. They were warned, and he said, go back now. Go back right now. You will be shot at within 10 seconds. Yes, yes, I am going back to Iran.
2: Look at this, Jim. He's taking your job. He does his own audio cuts now.
7: I am going back, and that was the end of that. Right? It took him 10 miles to the ship was so big. but they respect us. They didn't used to respect us, but they respect us more than we've ever been respected. Our country now is the hottest country anywhere in the world. We had a country that was dead when we had that group of people that ran this country with their open borders, letting anybody come in from the Congo, from countries all over the world.
2: It was a full-blown Congo line, actually.
7: Came in from prisons and mental institutions. We had a country that would have been a dead hit. If they won the election, this country would have been a dead country. Now we have the hottest country anywhere in the world.
2: That was the weave. I think that answer was the weave. Reagan did ask, what does Iran need to do to violate the ceasefire? He said, you'll find out. They know what not to do. But you'll find out. They'll find out. I would recommend, if Iran's listening, Iran, if you're listening, make a deal. Knock it off. This is not going to end well for you. Make a deal. Also, it's really clear to me that at the highest levels of this administration, I mean, you know President Trump is under immense pressure to just restart the bombing campaign on Iran, right? You know, that he's getting it in all directions. Like, people are constantly trying to bend his ear to get him to do their thing, what they think is the best strategy. He's got to make the decision on all of this. He's got to make the decision on all of this. And we're in this situation. We're trying to resolve this nuclear problem in Iran. I have a lot of faith in this president. I keep voting for him because I trust him to run the show. And here he is. You can tell, as you hear answers from the chairman of the Joint Chiefs and the Secretary of War and from the president himself, he doesn't want to have to do this anymore. He doesn't want to have to blow you away. He's not trying to devastate Iran. He doesn't want to devastate the situation for the Iranian people. He doesn't want to have to blow up the bridges or the power plants. These are the threats he's been making. He doesn't want to have to do it, though. Is it possible that he will? Absolutely. It is possible. It is possible. And the president is, I would say, he's showing an extraordinary amount of patience right now. They call it restraint. Restraint, meaning he's got the capability to take these guys out, to bring them into another ring of hell. But right now, his position is, now I'm gonna maintain restraint here. I want you to make a deal. Now, how is he being muscular? How is he demonstrating that he's got all the leverage in the world? Well, you send your little boats towards us, we sink them. They're moving ships now. They're moving ships through the Strait of Hormuz. Yeah, we've got it. We'll control it here. They've got a blockade going on the Iranians, which is holding them up. So it's a fascinating thing what's happening right now. And the president has all the leverage in the world, which is very cool to see. All right, I've got a lot more to come here on The Vince Show.
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2: Well, Mother's Day, just days away. 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
2: Did somebody really ask Hegseth today whether or not Trump is controlled by Netanyahu? That was a real exchange. Is he controlled by Netanyahu? What do you think Pete Hegseth said? Let's hear.
20: In recent weeks, both Israeli Prime Minister Benjamin Netanyahu and Israel's head of Mossad have stated their intent not to cease combat with the Iranians. Netanyahu put this on Twitter. Israel's head of Mossad said Israel's goals are not finished until the Iranian government collapses. And so they're referring to the government that President Trump has brokered a ceasefire with and is working on a lasting peace in the region with. And so that's, you know, something many Americans, especially American farmers, are hoping he does get to a lasting peace. And so if President Trump is successful in that and the Israelis are explicitly stating their intent to continue fighting at a later date, how can you ensure America doesn't get roped back into a war if that comes? And secondly, with Netanyahu comfortable tweeting something like that out, and also Netanyahu has continued bombing Lebanon despite President Trump explicitly telling him not to.
5: I would say your question is based on the false premise that somehow President Trump is being pulled in by Prime Minister Netanyahu to any of these actions. And that's where you're going. Just to be clear, President Trump has led at every step of this based on his view of American interest and America first. And we're grateful that Israelis have been very capable partners at many steps of this. And they may have some objectives at times that are slightly different than ours. But there's only one hand on the wheel ultimately directing this, whether it's Project Freedom or previously Operation Epic Fury, and it's President Trump. So we're grateful for their input, their insights, the existential nature of the threat they face from an Iranian bomb, the capabilities that they can bring to that, but ultimately the coordination will happen with the leadership of President Trump.
2: You know, I want to get at this. It's pretty obvious that it's President Trump who's calling the shots in these moments, because you could imagine that, well, what would Netanyahu want? What do the Israelis want? Well, they want the war to be sustained until Iran, until all the clerics and the mullahs are wiped off the earth. That would be their objective. President Trump right now is trying to generate a deal with Iran to get them to back off of their nuclear ambitions. And so we know that the United States and Israel, while we have so many shared goals, they're not completely on the same page on this. There's been plenty of reporting to suggest that the Israelis were not happy with the ceasefire. They weren't happy that President Trump is moving in this direction. This is President Trump calling the shots on behalf of the American people. In fact, I'm constantly reminded when this allegation comes up that somehow President Trump's hand is being forced by Netanyahu all the time. Remember when the Israelis struck Qatar in pursuit of Hamas targets? They struck a building and they didn't hit any Hamas targets, but they killed people in Qatar. They killed civilians there. And President Trump forced Netanyahu to apologize to the Qataris from the Oval Office. There's a picture of him, a famous photo now of him sitting with the base of the landline on his own lap. And then the cord is stretched across by the fireplace in the Oval Office to Netanyahu. Netanyahu's on the phone. He's holding up the phone to his head. And President Trump is watching him as he makes this apology to the Qataris. So, look, again, we've got this alliance with the Israelis. But this idea that, like, you've got some string pulling going on by Netanyahu of Trump, it's just the reality does not bear any resemblance to that claim.
19: No.
2: So let's just keep our eyes on how the president navigates this. He's trying to get a deal. He's sending a clear message to these guys. He's sinking their stupid little boats, the Iranian little the silly boats that they send around, trying to menace the shipping traffic. They're searching for the mines. They're running a zone defense right now in the Strait of Hormuz, creating a clear path to get ships through, and saying, you want all this to go away? We're ready to pack it all up. All you have to do is make a deal. All you have to do right now is make a deal. They should make a deal. They should do it. Make a deal. The bright future awaits. Very much so. All right, a lot more to get to, including all of these crazy assassins who keep taking a run at the president, the vice president of the United States. We do have updates on that lunatic judge who tips through and saying, you want all this to go away? We're ready to pack it all up. All you have to do is make a deal. All you have to do right now is make a deal. They should make a deal. They should do it. Make a deal. The bright future awaits. Very much so. All right, a lot more to get to, including all of these crazy assassins who keep taking a run at the president, the vice president of the United States. We do have updates on that lunatic judge. All of these crazy assassins who keep taking a run at the president, the vice president of the United States. We do have updates on that lunatic judge
21: 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But should you? 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
4: Now. WMAL News at 1. I'm Scott Lynn. President Trump moving ahead with the project dubbed Operation Freedom to reopen the Strait of Hormuz. Secretary of War Pete Hegseth weighing in today that two U.S.-flagged merchant vessels have successfully transited the strait under the effort, with American forces intercepting Iranian missiles and drones and destroying attack boats targeting commercial shipping. The secretary adding Iran is the clear aggressor and warned that they will face overwhelming firepower if they attack commercial shipping vessels. President Trump's opinion?
7: They don't like playing games with us. They don't like it at all. You'll see that. As time goes by, you're going to see it. I think you've already seen it. We basically wiped out their military in about 2 weeks.
4: As this continues, gas prices reflecting the current climate. AAA says the average for a price of gallon of gas is almost $4.50. Two Republican Senate committees are together proposing money to fund ICE and Border Patrol efforts through a reconciliation bill for the rest of President Trump's term.
19: Senate Judiciary is proposing nearly $40 billion for border security and immigration enforcement, and the Homeland Security Committee is proposing more than $32 billion. Between the two, Immigration Customs Enforcement, or ICE, would get more than $39 billion. While most would go to ICE operations, a smaller amount would fund a division of ICE known as HSI, the Homeland Security Investigations Unit. While much of the rest would go to Customs and Border Protection, a small amount would go to the Justice Department for terrorism prosecution, the DEA, and Marshals Service, while Secret Service would be allocated $1 billion for security upgrades relating to the new White House ballroom. Jessica Rosenthal, Fox News.
4: The reconciliation effort would require only a majority vote. In Prince George's County, Bill CB-12 has passed. This now makes it a crime to not only take part in car rallies or street takeovers, now it's legal to knowingly attend them and watch the events. Fines will start at $1,000 for a first offense and increase from there with possible jail time as well. The goal of CB-12 is to help officers control and disperse the street takeover crowds. A major shakeup is expected inside the Metropolitan Police Department amid ongoing investigations into reported crime data manipulation.
24: Multiple investigations into the downgrading of certain crimes in the district to make it appear that D.C. crime is dropping have now led to reports of potential firings inside MPD leadership and reorganization under interim police chief Jeffrey Carroll.
25: I don't think the new command staff will let anybody influence crime report classifications.
24: Former MPD Assistant Chief Joshua Edemeyer telling 7 News the investigations alone have damaged local trust in the department.
25: I think they're going to have to work towards gaining that trust back.
24: Barbara Britt, WMAL and WMAL.com.
4: The Justice Department is seeking the names of every person who worked the 2020 election in Georgia's Fulton County, a Democratic stronghold President Trump is accused of widespread voter fraud he falsely says cost him victory against Joe Biden in the state that year. Lawyers for the county filed a motion Monday to quash a grand jury subpoena requesting the information. Checking your money, the Dow is up 249, the NASDAQ is up 226. Traffic and weather next, then more of the Vinci Show on News Talk 105.9 WMAL.
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10: North of town on 270 southbound after Route 80 before Route 109, it was an accident in the right lane, pretty slow as you stay over to the left to get by. Then as you approach the inner loop of 495 of the Beltway on 270 southbound, construction blocks the right lane, causing delays from Old Georgetown Road. 66 eastbound is very slow from 234 Business in Manassas, Sudley Road heading over to the car rest area where construction blocks one right. Right lane, 95 southbound, pretty heavy, Route 1 in Woodbridge, down to 123. Now from GarageDoorRepair.com, the WMAL Weather Channel forecast.
11: It's been a beautiful day, and we'll continue into the afternoon. Sunshine, breezy, 85. Tonight, 63, more clouds later. Wednesday, a few showers, maybe a late-day storm, 77. Thursday, scattered showers are likely, maybe a thunderstorm, high, 63. From the Weather Channel, meteorologist Ray Stajicon, WMAL.
9: Sunny skies across the area, currently 82 degrees in Manassas, 81 degrees in Bowie. Also, 81 degrees at Reagan National. I'm Scott Lynn on News Talk, 105.9 WMAL.
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0: Rising from the heart of the swamp, a beacon of truth is casting its light. From sea to shining sea, The Vince Show. Here's Vince Colonnaise.
1: All right, 844-484-3872, 844-4-THE-USA. That's the way to join us today. Coast to coast, sea to shining sea. You know, we've got a lot of people who have been attempting to assassinate the President of the United States and maybe the Vice President. We had a gunman yesterday show up outside the White House and fire on Secret Service agents just after the Vice President of the United States had his motorcade headed towards the White House. But let me just start with what was breaking yesterday as we were on the program. Just give you a brief update on this. There's a magistrate judge in Washington, D.C. by the name of Zia Faraqui. And my Rumble chat this morning came up with a great name for him. It's Lord Farquaad. Lord Farquaad, which is great. That's from the movie Shrek. Lord Farquaad is the magistrate judge in D.C., and he's a psycho. This guy is a left-wing lunatic, and he said he was upset by the nature of Cole Allen's confinement in D.C. You see, what happened is the Justice Department concluded that Cole Allen is a suicidal and homicidal maniac, that the guy, he took up arms with the intention of trying to kill the President of the United States, and he suspected that in his effort to kill the president that he would be gunned down, that the cops would actually kill him because of the actions he was taking. Now, by some miracle, he didn't have a single bullet hole in his body. A Secret Service agent fired 5 shots at him, missed everything. That agent was the same one who Cole Allen is seen on camera firing a shotgun into the chest of. And then luckily the agent's okay because of the bulletproof vest. So when they get this guy into custody, put him in a D.C. jail ahead of his trial, what they've decided to do is to put him on suicide watch, because they've concluded the guy's suicidal because he straight up told authorities when they took him into custody, yeah, I didn't think I'd survive this. I thought I was a goner. I thought that was kind of by design. I thought you were going to kill me. Yeah, no, it didn't happen. And luckily he gets to stand trial. And luckily, this is why I need this guy to be alive. I want him to stand trial because I want his insanity on display for the American people. I want it on camera. I want him talking about all of his inspirations, all the conspiracy theories that he believed in that led him to this moment, so that people can see to what extent it sounds exactly like a Ms. Now segment or a CNN segment or something that comes out of the mouth of Hakeem Jeffries or any of these other crazed establishment Democrats who constantly breathe life into the most vile possible lies about the president and his supporters, leading these weak and vicious minds to take up arms in an attempt to kill them. Put it all out there. So yes, keep this guy alive so he can stand trial. But they have him on suicide watch right now. The judge freaking out about this. So Lord Farquaad was saying that the January 6th defendants who were held in the same D.C. jail were treated better than Cole Allen. They were treated better than this guy. That's just awful. And he said yesterday that the behavior of Cole Allen and the January 6th detainees was analogous, his word. Analogous, meaning very similar. There's nothing similar about it. The January 6th detainees did not have guns and they weren't shooting people. In fact, the only people who died on January 6th, you ready? Ready for this trivia? The only people who died on January 6th, Trump supporters, were the only people who died on January 6th of 2021. And yet this judge is as delusional as the suspect. Lord Farquaad is as weak and vicious-minded as Cole Allen. It's the same thing. It's the same thing. Guys took up arms. Everyone did it. And the Trump people were treated better. False in every sense. This is a very high-profile case. Another assassination attempt on the President of the United States. The United States Justice Department has been doing psychiatric evaluations of the guy. They've concluded that he needs to be kept in suicide watch. Keeping an eye on him. They want him to be alive. They want him to be safe so he can stand trial. It's a miracle. The guy's like, he's a sound body. He doesn't have a bullet hole in him. They've been very generous to this guy. And so Lord Farquaad's upset about it. is very upset about it, comparing it to January 6th. Now, speaking of the January 6th comparisons, if I take you back to October of 2022, NPR had a story at the time about the January 6th detainees, and the headline was, January 6th detainees say a D.C. jail is so awful that they'd like a transfer to Guantanamo. That's pretty bad. If you conclude, if your lawyers begin to conclude, wait a second, you're treated even worse than Gitmo people, than Gitmo terrorists, yeah, that's terrible treatment. Dozens of individuals that were being held in Washington, D.C.'s jail on charges related to January 6, 2021, have submitted a handwritten letter to a federal court demanding to be moved to Gitmo. The detainees said that they've been living in inhumane conditions. They list several issues. 34 defendants signed the letter. Several issues. The conditions included no religious services or visitations, black mold and worms on the jail's walls and in the food, abuse by the guards, and vaccine requirements for visits and other services. They were forcing the jab on everybody. They also say their clothing that's been sent to the laundry is returned covered in brown stains, pubic hair, and reeking of ripe urine. And they say they've lost their eyesight and hair because of malnourishment. Oh, yeah, they were treated so much better than Cole Allen. Yeah, that was you know, practically the Ritz-Carlton for those guys, getting their spa services and everything. Look, they had their laundry done for them. Yeah, and it came back with brown stains, pubic hair, and reeking of ripe urine. What is this idiot judge talking about, Lord Farquaad? Jeanine Pirro, the U.S. attorney for Washington, D.C., reacted to this yesterday, seeing that the judge was saying all this nonsense, and said this. Welcome to Washington, D.C., where U.S. magistrate judge Farquaad believes a defendant armed to the teeth and attempting to assassinate the president is entitled to preferential treatment in his confinement compared to every other defendant. Now, what are the chances that if these circumstances were exactly the same and the target had been Joe Biden at the White House Correspondents' Dinner, and you get some right-wing inspired would-be assassin who tried to barrel his way into the Correspondents' Dinner with the press there, which, by the way, is overwhelmingly left-wing, to go after the president of the United States at the time, President Otto Penn, Joe Biden? What if the circumstances were reversed? Is there any scenario where Lord Farquaad is complaining about the condition of the shooter's treatment? No, not for a second. So if by undertaking that thought experiment, which, of course, it sounds so ludicrous because conservatives don't take up arms. Conservatives are trying to restore order to our country. We want the Constitution to prevail. The weak and vicious minds are predominantly on the left. But the fact that we can do that thought experiment leads us to another unfortunate conclusion, which is this guy's inspired by his politics. His ridiculous left-wing politics leaves him up on the bench acting like he's in league. He's in concert with the assassin. He's like, I'm on your team, buddy. I'm looking out for you. And don't give me this nonsense that, oh, he's just looking out for the rights of the defendant. He's upholding the Constitution. He's doing no such thing. And the reason I know that is because he's lying in his comparisons. He says the January 6th people had great treatment. You're a con artist. You're a joke, Lord Farquaad. You shouldn't be a magistrate judge. Go get a job you'd be better at. I don't know what that would be, but do something else. Go pick up litter somewhere. Contribute something to society instead of this madness. So there you go. There you got this. You got the left. The left, man, they know how to close ranks, don't they? Even on the assassins. So what have we learned? What's the big thing the left has learned from all of this? In the wake of another assassination attempt, all these lefties doubled down at every level. Hakeem Jeffries, what did he say right after the assassination attempt? He's doubled down on war everywhere all the time. Yeah, it's war everywhere all the time. He said, I'm not backing down for a moment. I'm not changing my rhetoric. I don't care if people are inspired to take up arms against the president of the United States. I'm going for it, man. I'm going for broke. Ted Lieu, the very language that Ted Lieu used, accusing President Trump of being, accusing President Trump of being a rapist, a pedophile, killing children. Remember that? He said, he's alleged to have been killing children. What? You're a psycho. That was all in the manifesto. All that nonsense put in the manifesto by the killer, by the would-be assassin. Is Ted Lieu backing off? Is Ted Lieu apologizing? Is Ted Lieu, this was his constituent, by the way. It was his city, Torrance, California. Is Ted Lieu back? Nope, Ted Rue's not backing off. He's doubling down. And a left-wing judge gets the actual would-be assassin in front of him. And instead of treating him with a tenth of the sanctimonious judgment that was doled out on the January 6th detainees, who, by the way, thank God President Trump pardoned them the second he arrived in office. Instead of that finger-wagging judgment towards a guy who was just caught on camera shooting a Secret Service agent in the chest in a headlong sprint towards the President of the United States, instead of that, he apologizes. Sorry about your treatment. Let's see if we can fluff your pillow a little bit. The corruption is deep. The corruption is very deep. Which is why we have to work so hard to clean it all up. More ahead on The Vince Show.
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1: So I mentioned the one psycho, well, the judge is a psycho, but of course you have Carl Allen, the psycho, the guy who took up arms against the president and got tackled by the Secret Service. That was a week and a half ago. And now we've got another guy. There was an armed man outside of the White House yesterday. Apparently what happened was a plainclothes, an undercover Secret Service officer was out, you know, scanning. This is good news. They're scanning. They're doing security outside the White House perimeter. And sees a guy, looks like he's got an outline of a gun on him. So they sent a uniformed Secret Service officer over to confront him to find out what's going on. And the guy decides to take out his gun and start shooting at the Secret Service. Well, that's a great way to get shot yourself, which is what happened yesterday. Here is a brief summary of what took place outside the White House. This was just after J.D. Vance had arrived by motorcade.
11: Approximately 3:30 this afternoon, our plainclothes officers and agents that consistently patrol the outer perimeter of the White House complex identified a suspicious individual that appeared to have a firearm. They called in support from our marked uniform Secret Service police to make contact with that individual. Upon making contact, that individual fled briefly on foot, withdrew a firearm, and fired in the direction of our agents and officers. They returned fire and engaged. That individual was hit. He's since been transported to the hospital. I have no comments on his condition. I can tell you that at least one, we believe only one bystander was hit by the suspect. That individual, it's a juvenile, did not sustain any life-threatening injuries, but he's also receiving treatment at the hospital.
1: You know, I think one of the reporters asked during the press conference yesterday, was it just the fact that he had the gun, or did he do something else that caused the suspicion? And the Secret Service official said, having the gun is enough. Having the gun is enough. Now, let me just say, as somebody who is a fierce defender and supporter of the Second Amendment, I think you should be able to carry your gun anywhere in our country. That's your Second Amendment right to do, and I think our laws are totally out of step with the Second Amendment right now. But you don't even have to litigate that particular question. How about when the cops approach the guy to ask him anything, he pulls his weapon on him and starts firing? Yeah, that's a good way to get killed. That's a good way to lose your life. That's a good way to face the consequences of your own actions. That tells me everything about the guy. That tells me everything. This wasn't just some, you know, innocent American who didn't realize he wasn't allowed to conceal carry in the nation's capital. This was thuggish behavior. The insanity on that guy's part. No wonder that I haven't heard that he's dead, so he's lucky he survived that encounter. The Secret Service did hit their target. They shot this guy. Apparently, though, in his gunshots, he shot a 15-year-old boy who was standing. This was a heavily populated area. Lots of people around. A lot of tourists, actually, around that area. And I hope everybody recovers from this. The kid, I hope the kid especially recovers from this. That kid didn't ask for this. But here's what the Secret Service has to deal with, and here's what the president has to deal with. The president's like practically living. How often does this happen? It happens pretty frequently. And it's like you got a guy, people driving cars into the barricades at the White House. Every so often we get a story about that. Yeah, somebody tried to drive through the barricade. Secret Service had to discharge their weapon to gun down some other lunatic who tried to go after the president. You know, this is all too frequent. And I guarantee you that you and I are not hearing all of the stories, that we're barely scratching the surface on how frequently this occurs, which is why, you know, last week in the wake of that attack on the correspondence dinner, we spent a lot of time talking about the Secret Service. And for good reason. It's because the threats never stop coming to the president of the United States and the people around him. And the president said it when he was asked about this, like, why is this happening? You know, are you scared about it? Do you think about it a lot? He goes, nope, can't think about it. Can't think about it too much, because if I spent all my time thinking about it, I wouldn't get anything done. And people ask me, do you want to wear a bulletproof vest? He's like, not really. I don't want to look fatter. And also, I don't want to get, that was the joke. And he's like, I don't want to give these lunatics any credit whatsoever. I'm not giving them the assassin's veto. I'm going to keep conducting the business of the American people. Good. That's his job. And it's the Secret Service's job to protect him, which is why we'd like to see them do it at peak level. More ahead on The Vince Show.

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1: Increasing clouds tonight, low of 63. Showers, thunderstorms late tomorrow, high of 77.
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1: Got a lot of crazy lefties running this year for office. Among them, crazy Katie Porter. We might have to do a crazy bracket this year, Jim, for these Democrats. I'm not commanding you to anything, but I know we did dumbest member of Congress, but I think the psychos are really putting on a show this year. And among them is Katie Porter. Katie Porter, she is one of the leading contenders to become the I don't know. Actually, she's not one of the leading contenders because the Republicans seem to be dominating the race in California. But at one point, she was the leading candidate to become the next California governor to replace Gavin Newsom. Katie Porter is famous for dumping boiling potatoes on her ex-husband's head. And a messy divorce, apparently. She's a yeller. She loves yelling at the children. She loves treating everybody around her like utter crap. There's all sorts of video footage of her.

0: yelling at her own staff, telling them to get out of my shot, get out of my shot. She fired she fired one of her employees at one point in Congress, who she blamed for giving her COVID. She has no idea how she got COVID, but she blamed the employee and then trebucheted the employee out of the job. Poor kid. So, she's left a trail of destruction behind her everywhere she's gone. A boiling potato-covered trail of destruction. So the last thing California needs is more devastation. They've had quite enough of that, which is why I'm rooting for them to actually elect a Republican governor this cycle. And given their jungle primary system, they may get one, which is pretty funny. But Katie Porter has a new television ad out trying to make light of the fact that she's a nightmare. No, I'm not joking at all. She this is not a sketch, what I'm about to share with you. Katie Porter, at the conclusion of the ad you're about to hear, the most of the ad is her pretending to be relatable. I push a shopping cart around. Yeah, just like most of California. People are literally trying to collect cans to figure out a way to make ends meet in California thanks to Democrat governance. I push shopping carts around just like you, says Katie Porter. I drive a minivan just like you. I don't think I have anything in common with Katie Porter, but here she is making her attempt. But listen at the end of this spot as she says to the crew of actors that they've hired to pretend that they like her, to, quote, get out of my shot. And then they even add a laugh track to make it seem like this is all a big joke that she's put behind her.
1: I'm Katie Porter, and I'm not like most people who run for governor. I actually get what you're going through. A single mom of three kids, I know what it's like to push the shopping cart. My minivan has almost 200,000 miles. I have a grown kid who may soon be living on my couch. To give Californians what they need, it's going to take standing up to Donald Trump, calling out greedy corporations, and stepping on some toes.
0: I have a grown kid who's going to be soon living on my couch, she says. You're bragging about this in a political ad? Like, I get it. There's a lot of people, like, the kid moves, you know, goes to college and then comes back. They don't have the job. Okay. And you should be working like hell to try and help the kid to find a gig. Like, you know, you need to be gainfully employed. You're bragging about your kid. What does this say about her? I mean, right? Isn't the ad is supposed to be a reflection on her? The story that it's telling is that, yeah, in your own household, you didn't really prepare this kid for the future. So why should you be in a situation where you're governing, literally, as the governor, an entire state? You got problems enough inside your own house right now. My kid is about to be back in the house, living on my couch full time. That's not a good thing. Why are you bragging about this? You should be focused on helping that kid. Forget you trying to get involved in governing the state.
2: I like how she's bragging about pushing shopping carts as if nobody in San Francisco or L.A. is pushing shopping carts around with all their belongings in them.
0: Yeah, to collect cans. Yeah, no, that's right. I'm trying to make a buck here and there. She's a psycho. Also, how does her kid feel about this? You know, the kid who's like going to come home soon, live on the couch. You think the kid's super enthusiastic? If my mother, first of all, my mother's a saint. She would never in a million years would this be the circumstance. But she was putting out an advertisement to the entire state. Hey, my son's a loser. I just want everyone to know my kid's a loser. He's got no prospects whatsoever. He's living on the couch. Thanks, Mom. Thank you very much for that vote of confidence. Really appreciate you bragging about that. Here she is.
1: Miles. I have a grown kid who may soon be living on my couch. To give Californians what they need, it's going to take standing.
0: Now, in the ad, I'm interrupting because I've got to look at the visuals here. In the ad, she's got all these actors that they've hired, and on whiteboards, they've written various statements down that are meant to be protest statements. The first one is dump Trump, hashtag no kings. Dump Trump. This is her motivation to run for governor. She puts dump Trump on the... This has nothing to do with getting rid of Trump. You're the governor of California if you get elected. Call out racism from the party of racism, the left. What else do they got? Abolish ICE. They have an abolish ICE sign. Get rid of immigration enforcement in the United States of America. So I don't know what any of this has to do with being the governor other than you're an agent of chaos and you're promising it in your campaign ads. They have a black gentleman dressed really nicely, gorgeous cross chain on his neck. It says a living wage on his board. The guy looks like he's doing a lot better than a living wage. He looks like he's in great shape. A living wage. Cheap green energy has another sign, a woman holding it up. Cheap green energy. What? It's never, this whole green energy thing that the left talks about, it's never cheap. It's just confiscated from you. It's stolen from the taxpayer and enforced on everybody. And then what happens in California? You know what happens in California with the so-called cheap green energy? You know what really happens? People with electric cars are told not to charge during peak hours because the grid could go down. Yeah, that's great work, Democrats. Wonderful stuff. What else? End gun violence, they say. End gun violence. Yeah, I agree with that. I want to end gun violence. You know how you do that? By killing bad guys who try and use guns against good guys. That's right. I need a good guy with a gun to shoot back. We all need the same protection that the governor of California gets. You get armed guards all around you. I'd like my family to have the same protection. I want armed protection for my family. And debt-free college is the last sign that they have held up. Debt-free, which is another way of saying you pay. You pay for a useless propagandistic education. This is the Katie Porter spot. Oh, it just keeps getting better.
1: They need. It's going to take standing up to Donald Trump, calling out greedy corporations, and stepping on some toes along the way. Now, could you guys please get out of my shot?
0: Now, could you guys please get out of my shot? And then they add the laugh track at the end. See, she's really funny. They added a laugh track, so this is hilarious. This is great.
1: Get out of my shot.
0: So sad. Jim, it's so freaking pathetic. Everything's so cringy about this woman. She's a psycho. She's a complete psycho. Who's donating to this campaign? She's crazy. She was asked, actually, there's a reporter by the name of Nikki Lorenzo at the NXST Media Group, a California journalist, sat down with Katie Porter. Did Katie Porter bite her head off? Or did she get enough training to know you're not supposed to bite the reporter's head off anymore? And the reporter said, why'd you even make an ad like this?
3: Why did you decide to reference that moment in this campaign ad?
1: Well, I think it's important to show Californians who I really am. I'm someone who's not like most politicians. I push a shopping cart and fill a minivan. You see that in the ad.
0: Oh, my gosh.
1: But you also see somebody who's taken responsibility.
0: Just imagine how focus grouped this garbage is. She's literally repeating the talking points from the ad. There's nothing authentic about this whatsoever. It's not like you are like, man, I feel like I really connect with this lady.
1: Liddy again and again in this race, and is also able to laugh at herself and show that she's grown. And I think that is a mark of leadership, and I want to show people that.
3: And we had a long conversation last year when the video surfaced. You apologized. You said you wish you could have handled it better. Is how you approached it in this video referencing, this is how I should have handled it?
1: Yeah, I mean, absolutely. Like, it's showing humor. It's showing a way to be fun, to laugh at yourself. It's designed to break through and kind of connect with voters.
0: I'm fun, right? Everyone thinks I'm fun. I'm really fun. I'm lighthearted. She's so likable, Jim. She's so wonderful.
1: And so most politicians, let's face it, they don't push a shopping cart. They also can't laugh at themselves. Ugh. And I think we've seen this in this race when people have had.
0: Yo, somebody needs to roll her husband out. Her ex-husband, the one that she dumped the boiling potatoes on. We need that moment. You remember when President Trump was at the debate with Hillary Clinton? And all of Bill Clinton's accusers were at the debate. Remember this? The president invited all of them. All of Bill Clinton's accusers were in the front row. And there was this incredible photo of Bill Clinton that became a meme for a while, where Bill looked like he was absolutely stunned. Like, he couldn't believe that the women were there. His eyes were wide. He was shocked. He looked like a cadaver. Like, all the blood had drained from his face. That was wild. That's the kind of nimble guerrilla marketing you need to win a campaign. President Trump knew that. He knew that. Where is her ex-husband? Where's Katie? Where's the guy who sustained the potato burns? Bring that guy out. See what he has to say about Katie. Chick's a psycho. Chick's a complete psycho. So that's the latest out of these Democrats in California. You know, we're keeping our eyes on that. You still have Steve Hilton and Chad Bianco have been polling really well there as we barrel towards that jungle primary. Look, if the Republicans take the top two positions, they're the only ones who are going to appear on the ballot in the general election for governor. That's hysterical to me. I love that. And I don't think, like, this little stunt by Katie Porter where she tries to repackage her awfulness and pretend, like, I'm so lighthearted, I can laugh at myself. Tom Steyer has all the money in the world. That guy is a very rich billionaire, huge Democrat donor. He's running up against Katie Porter. I think, I don't think he's going to let this lie. I mean, I think he's going to tear her up because they've got to clear the field. These Democrats have to clear the field. They got to get rid of their Democrat competition just to have any chance of making it to that general election ballot. I'm rooting for you, California. Please do the right thing. Please make Democrats miserable. And please make the Golden State great again. Gosh, wouldn't that be a dream? That'd be a dream come true. So much more ahead on The Vince Show.
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0: Yes. Oh, by the way, Jim, happy Cinco de Mayo to you, my friend. Happy Cinco.
2: And to you too.
0: It's a big day. It falls on Taco Tuesday this year, which is amazing. Jim is donning his sombrero right now, which is a good look. I don't have my sombrero this year. I was borrowing a sombrero last year when I was making fun of Hakeem Jeffries. I have to see if I can acquire another one. But it's appropriate for today to have the sombrero. The White House is celebrating Cinco today. They posted Happy Cinco de Mayo to all who celebrate. And the image they posted was of Hakeem Jeffries and Chuck Schumer sitting next to an entrance to the United States border with a sign that says, I love illegal immigrants. They're both wearing sombreros in the image. There's a little cactus on the table. There's some tortilla chips. There's a little dish of salsa. And they're both holding up margaritas, rocks and salt. They're having a splendid time in this AI photo. They are not happy at all that President Trump posted it today. That's a great way to celebrate Cinco de Mayo. I love my favorite Cinco de Mayo celebration by the President of the United States. Actually, it's just my favorite ever, but it came from the President of the United States, was when he posted all so many years ago. Was it 10 years ago? 10 years ago today, the President posted Happy Cinco de Mayo the best taco bowls are made in Trump Tower Grill. Trump Tower Grill. I love Hispanics. And then there's a picture of him sitting at his desk in Trump Tower, wearing a full suit and tie, thumbs up, with a plated, it's truly plated. It looks good, actually. It's like, he's got two plates. That's how you know it's real. The lower plate is the charging plate. That's the charger. The upper plate contains the taco bowl, which itself is a form of dish. It's a taco bowl, and the president's eating and having a great time. Thumbs up. He loves Hispanics. I love Hispanics, exclamation point. That was 2016, May 5th of 2016. Man, that was so... He looks great. I'm looking at the picture of him right now. He just looks great. He looks great. I can't believe that was 10 years ago. Although he hasn't changed that much. He hasn't aged. Have you noticed, Jim, that he doesn't age like other presidents do? Obama went one term in office and suddenly he had like gray hair everywhere. Like, these guys... they age very rapidly as president of the United States. And you would think a guy who sleeps as little as Trump does, that he would be aging at some sort of ridiculous pace. He seems fine. The guy's got more energy than I do. I don't know how he does it. I don't know. But, you know, but again, by the end of our shows at 3 o'clock each day, Eastern time, I'm like, all right, that was good. I'll take a quick break now and get back to my work as soon as I can work up the courage to do it again. I got to work up a full head of steam to get back to digging in on all the show prep each day. No, President Trump just keeps going. He's like, you got time for another press conference? Get the media in here. Let's do another presser. Actually, it's funny. RFK Jr. today was commenting on the fact that historically, and this guy would know the history, given that his uncle was literally president of the United States. He said, historically, you know, there have been very few presidents who've done a ton of press conferences. It's not that often. It was a very unusual thing. Not that long ago, it was unusual to get a press conference with the president of the United States. It was a massive event. The president's going to hold a press conference. They arrive, then it's the first time in 6 months that they've held a press conference with all the media. Trump does two a day. President Trump is doing one, two press conferences a day. Not all of them are formalized. Not all of them are, you know, standing at the lectern, talking to a full room in the Brady press room. No, it's not that. It's a lot of Oval Office things. But you look at the spray. They've got 10 reporters standing there. Guys from the cable networks, the newspapers, you got the in-town press pool, all these guys getting these questions in, and he will answer all of them. He'll answer all of them. Sometimes if they pick fights with him, he'll fight back. But it's great. This is what I hope that this serves. I don't think anybody's ever going to match this pace going forward. But let this be a lesson to any future president. I don't care what political party you're with. I want maximum transparency. I want you giving me your sense of where things are going, what you're up to, what your plans are, how you're going to fulfill what you ran on. Just give it to me all the time, baby. And he does. Whether it's on Truth Social or inside that Oval Office, he's doing it. In fact, they just released so much government data that now good reporters are digging through it and they're finding fraud for the rest of us to take out. More ahead.
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18: WMAL News at 2. I'm Scott Lynn. The U.S. military says it is continuing to help ships get through the Strait of Hormuz despite Iranian attacks.
19: Secretary Hegseth described the operation to open the Strait of Hormuz as temporary. Yesterday, two U.S. Navy destroyers crossed through the strait and had to defend themselves against incoming missiles, drones, and Iranian fast boats. They were successful. General Kane said the strait is much calmer today and told reporters that Iran has fired at commercial vessels 9 times, seized 2 container ships, and attacked U.S. forces 10 times since the ceasefire agreement on April 8th. Those actions were below the threshold of restarting major combat operations at this point, General Kane told reporters.
18: Fox's Jennifer Griffin. The U.S. military also says it sank a half dozen small boats that were targeting ships in the strait. Iran called the U.S. operation a violation of the ceasefire and said ships passing through the strait must coordinate with their military. President in the Oval Office earlier today signing a proclamation to bring back the Presidential Fitness Test Award. That revives a competitive school-based fitness program that was phased out by the Obama administration for an alternative youth fitness program. The president and HHS Secretary RFK Jr. continuing with the administration's broader push to make America healthy again.
20: I'm so grateful to President Trump for his leadership and his vision of reinstituting the physical fitness test and challenging Americans to compete with each other in a friendly, congenial way.
18: Critics had argued the presidential fitness test focus on competition was discouraging to less athletic students as far as exercising. Street takeovers are already against the law. Now Prince George's County has made it illegal to watch the street race.
21: People that are attending these roundups are not only getting hurt, but they're also causing the takeover to be so massive.
22: Councilmember Juanika Fisher, the bill's sponsor, telling 7 News the new law gives police officers the leverage they need at the massive illegal car rally.
21: How is my officer supposed to arrest the driver when there are 200 people between the officer and the driver?
22: Serious injuries have occurred at several recent street takeovers, and police have recovered 15 weapons at street racing crackdowns. Barbara Britt, WMAL and WMAL.com.
18: Virginia State Police still in search of a motorcyclist after an attempted stop for speeding on I-66. The initial attempt was westbound I-66 in Fair Lakes near Monument Drive last evening. The attempt came to an abrupt stop when the motorcycle driver didn't stop, instead heading for a sidewalk where he almost hit 2 other vehicles and sped off. Later, the biker may have come into contact with other cars at Centerville Farms Road and Route 29. Pursuit was eventually lost as Fairfax County Police also tried to assist. If you're going to be out celebrating Cinco de Mayo today and you're imbibing, please don't forget Sober Ride.
23: This is one of the 6 holidays that we cover, and we've added it because of the numbers.
24: Kurt Erickson with the Washington Regional Alcohol Program.
23: In the greater Washington area, 23% of all traffic deaths still involve drunk drivers. Well, when you get to Cinco de Mayo, at the national level, it's 36%.
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4: A couple of accidents in the district, one on 14th Street at Constitution Avenue Northwest and another one at 1st Street at Hospital Center Drive. Also, watch out for an accident right now in Prince George's County on Rollins Avenue, west of Central Avenue, and in Fairfax, there's an accident on Beacon Hill Road at Richmond Highway. Slow-going traffic right now on eastbound 66 after the car rest area with a work zone in the right lane. Traffic is jammed from Business 234. And in Forestville, watch out for road work southbound on Pennsylvania Avenue between the Beltway and Presidential Parkway, and that blocks the center lane, so watch for delays there. Now from GarageRepair.com, here's WMAL Weather Channel forecast.
6: Lots of sunshine, a little bit breezy at times, 85. Tonight, clear early, clouds later, 63. Wednesday, scattered showers, possibly a late-day thunderstorm, 77. Thursday, cooler, 63, chance of showers and thunderstorms. From the Weather Channel, meteorologist Ray Stachacon, WMAL.
18: Currently under sunny skies all across the area, 83 at Reagan National. I'm Scott Lynn on News Talk, 105.9 WMAL.
1: 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WMAL. Rising from the heart of the swamp, a beacon of truth is casting its light. From sea to shining sea. The Vince Show. Here's Vince Colonnaise.
0: All right, 844-484-3872. 844-4-THE-USA. That's the way to join us today. From coast to coast. From sea to shining sea. A couple months ago, the Trump administration made public Medicaid data. Medicaid expenditures all across the country. The way this works is, some of the biggest line items in the entire government as we barrel towards $40 trillion stinking dollars in debt. $40 trillion in debt. Can you believe that we're here? Well, if you've been paying attention, you definitely can believe that we're here. It's awful. $40 trillion. Some of the biggest line items in our entire government are Medicare and Medicaid. And to hear the left talk about it, it's because all of it is being legitimately used by needy people who desperately need health care, and this is the only way they can get it. But that's not true. In fact, a lot of it is now well established. A lot of the money that's going out the door from Medicare and Medicaid, which should be going to elderly patients and poor people, that's what Medicaid is for, is instead going to fraudsters who are stealing the money by the at least hundreds of billions of dollars each year. Hundreds of billions of dollars just straight up stolen from the American people. So if you want to tackle the national debt, why don't we tackle the problem of fraud for real? Not the lip service that the left has paid for years, that the government, forget the left, the government broadly, so many elected officials, waste, fraud, and abuse. And then they do nothing about it. They just make it worse. We've got to do something about this. And so that's why I'm so grateful for people like Nick Shirley, a guy who takes his camera. You know, what does he pay for the camera? $1,000. Has a camera, rolls around. Sometimes he puts the Meta glasses on. You see those, the little camera glasses. He'll walk up and he'll knock on doors and be like, "Hey, you running a real daycare here? Are there actually any kids here? How would I even get my kid into this place? You have like an application?" And then he's got these Somali migrants who are like constantly telling him to go away. "Stop asking questions. Go away. Why are you bothering us?" Well, if you were a real business, wouldn't you just answer the questions? Wouldn't you be looking for a way to get a new client, to bring in a new kid to your daycare? No, because it's fraud. That's what it is. So on the Medicaid side of things, we have a new investigation that's being produced by the Daily Wire, and I love this, and it's being done by a guy who I worked with many years ago, worked at the Daily Caller with me. His name's Luke Rosiak, great reporter. Headline: Daily Wire investigation reveals one of the biggest government waste scandals hiding in plain sight. And the dateline on the piece is Columbus, Ohio. Columbus, Ohio. And he points to the massive trove of data that DOGE just released in February. DOGE, President Trump's Department of Government Efficiency, released in February. That for the first time let the public see what companies are actually billing Medicaid for. And it's a neat database. Now, if you're an enterprising journalist or somebody wants to do some citizen journalism and take a look at this, you should check it out. It's a really cool thing. It's so big that you have to, you know, eat it the same way you might eat an elephant, in the old expression. How do you eat an elephant? One bite at a time. One bite at a time. That's how you eat an elephant. So if you're going to eat this elephant, we need to stop a lot of people going in there and tackling this, not just Luke Roziak. But what you do is you look at the database and you can see, drill it down to your own community, drill it down to your city or your state. And what you can see is what companies are taking money from Medicaid. Now, by the way, you'll see a lot of legitimate companies who are providing real healthcare services listed as taking money from Medicaid. But what they do is they get these Medicaid payments, and then you'll see a billing code for the kind of service that they supposedly produced in exchange for that taxpayer money. You can just go through the database. The reason you can do that is because of the Trump administration. This has never been done before. This is all public data. We're entitled to this data. You were just never provided it before. Now you are. So Luke goes through it in Ohio, and he's horrified by what he found. He said he spent the last 2 months diving into the numbers, and he said what he found was the most blatant waste of federal dollars that he has encountered in his 2 decades as an investigative reporter. He started with Ohio, which, like Minnesota, had been granted waivers to expand Medicaid well beyond its original purpose. Medicaid waivers. You hear about these in the news sometimes. This state signed up for a Medicaid waiver. They got a Medicaid waiver. Now, what does that even mean? Well, under the guise of healthcare, Ohio pays people to go to Medicaid beneficiaries' homes to perform, quote, homemaking and chores like cooking and cleaning. Cooking and cleaning. Now, if you were to ask me, is that a healthcare expenditure? The answer to that is no, that's not a healthcare expenditure. That's assistance. Clearly, people need assistance. In a non-fraudulent environment, people need assistance, but that's not really a healthcare expenditure. Healthcare is like more directly related to your actual physical health. The people performing these, quote, personal services tasks don't even have to be healthcare workers, and in many cases are actually relatives to the Medicaid recipient. Relatives. According to a Daily Wire data analysis, Ohio spent $1 billion on home health care in 2024, the last year for which data is available. $1 billion, home health care services. Since the services are performed inside of private residences, there's really no way to know whether the workers went at all or what they're actually doing in exchange for the taxpayer money. An infinite number of small black boxes inside of a black box, in other words. Multiple signs outside of these businesses, these quote-unquote businesses, say the service provided and billed to the government was sometimes just companionship and conversation. Companionship and conversation is what we're paying for. That's what we're paying for. Jim, we do a lot of conversation. Are we receiving taxpayer money for that? Go ahead.
2: No.
0: Thank you very much. That was privately funded. That no was privately funded. As people have realized, the United States government will pay them to hang out with their own families. Northeast Columbus has seen its economy replaced by businesses that bill Medicaid. And Columbus, a city with the second largest Somali population in the country, has become, on the surface, the most unhealthy city on the planet. One home health operator telling Luke, quote, well, if the government is going to pay you to do it, people see it as lucrative, so they just jump on it. So it has nothing to do with health. It has everything to do with fleecing the taxpayers. The new welfare queens are not the recipients whose low incomes qualify them for poverty programs. They're the companies getting rich off of them. Yeah. He went to a complex on Bush Boulevard. Bush Boulevard, it's called 6161 Bush Boulevard. It's an enormous complex. And it doesn't have any windows. Now, he points out that the lack of windows would be a problem for a lot of office buildings. Yes, that's true. You ever worked at an office environment where any of the offices didn't have windows and people had to work inside of a windowless office? Kind of soul-crushing, isn't it? Sucks. It sucks not being able to view the outside world. To sit there all day long, windowless office, no natural light. It's awful. It's not good for the soul at all. And yet, they have an entire building where all of these home service operations are based out of. So he went and visited. And nobody was there. Nobody's in the building. And it's not just because it's soul-crushing not to have windows. I think it's safe to conclude nobody was there because it's fraudulent. These are office fronts for fraudulent operations. What's inside, Luke writes, is 94 different companies signed up to bill Medicaid. 94 of them, each with a tiny office, often marked with a sheet of paper proclaiming some generic company name, ending in Home Health LLC. Each of them, Home Health LLC. What are the chances they all have the same lawyer? What are the chances that they're all sharing the same resources? What are the chances that some of the people who are involved are running a lot of these so-called businesses? Sometimes another piece of paper claiming the employees had just stepped out for a break in the empty office building. Out for lunch, everybody's out. This building alone billed taxpayers $66 million in the span of a few years, the records show. $66 million. He says, pick the owner of a Columbus home health care company at random and look him up in public records. You're likely to go down an endless rabbit hole. You'll find years of unpaid taxes and debts, sometimes criminal records. How do you get taxpayer money with a criminal record? How do you get to run a business that takes taxpayer money and you have a criminal record? We don't do any background checks. There's no checking whatsoever. You know how the Medicaid money's doled out. We send it to the states. The states administer the programs, and then the American taxpayers robbed. That's how it works. You know what they say in any environment, if where you've got a bunch of people who are in charge, everybody's in charge. If everybody's in charge, nobody's in charge. If everyone's responsible, nobody's responsible. That's just the way it works in human organizations. You need to have a responsible party. You need to have as few hands as possible handling this money. You need to have a clear understanding of the way the money's going out the door. You have to audit these programs insofar as any of these should exist at all. You have to be responsible with the American taxpayers' dollar. Of course, we have a government at every level that has not been responsible. That's how you end up with this crazy system where all of these, in many cases, immigrants are stealing hundreds of billions of dollars from Americans every single year and getting away with it. Luke says he went down a bunch of rabbit holes and he found this. He found a politician who founded an $11 million home health care company that he appears to run part-time, but doesn't even mention it in his political biography. It's an $11 million operation, doesn't mention it in his own political bio. He funded his campaign with donations from, you ready for this? Other home health care owners. Oh, well, that sounds like a RICO operation, doesn't it? That sounds like a criminal enterprise. There was another woman who reinvented her janitorial business as a health provider. So she moved from cleaning toilets to cleaning out the taxpayers, then billed Medicaid for nearly $100,000 the first month. A landlord who bought airplanes after renting space to hundreds of home health care companies that billed Medicaid $250 million. A $1 million Medicaid business owned by a couple with repeated fraud, violence, and theft convictions. A man who went to prison for Medicaid fraud, but told the government he was too broke to pay restitution while his neighbors and associates preside over a poverty program empire. Wait, hold on. So Luke found a guy who literally already went to prison for Medicaid fraud, taking Medicaid money. he gets back out. He's back to his old tricks. And an accountant who lost his license for stealing public funds, then opened a $7 million home health company using the address of a convicted money launderer's teenage son. This is one dude. This is one. I'm talking about Luke, one guy, just an enterprising journalist who is looking at the data that's been released, thank God, by the Trump administration and going, hello, McFly, knocking on everybody's foreheads. Hello, wake up here. We have massive amounts of fraud. And luckily, one of the most important figures in the country on this question has taken notice, and they're acting on it. I've got more details coming up on The Vince Show.
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33: 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The Vince Show.
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0: The Supreme Court Justice Neil Gorsuch is making the rounds. He's doing some of the, we don't see that many interviews. I was telling you recently, many interviews from these guys because they're Supreme Court justices. They don't do a ton of interviews. But Neil Gorsuch is making the rounds because he has a new book out. It's called The Heroes of 1776, The Story of the Declaration of Independence, which is fun on America's 250th anniversary. But during one of the interviews, he was talking about his relationship with Justice Clarence Thomas and how much he loves the guy. This is great. Here he is on Fox talking about it.
3: I adore that man. He is a great student and scholar of the Constitution. The ideas that we discuss in this book and try and introduce to children are things he feels incredibly passionate about. He also has maybe the best laugh of anyone I know, a great booming laugh that echoes through the court all the time. People in the court, he knows everybody's name. He's a man of great and deep faith. And he has lived the American story, the American dream. And if anybody wants to know more about Clarence Thomas, I just cannot recommend his book, My Grandfather's Son.
0: Yeah, that's perfect. Yeah, no, and Created Equal, the documentary on his life, is an amazing recitation of what led to today. Actually, when it comes to Clarence Thomas, it's funny. He references the booming laugh. Do you remember that TMZ interview with him on the street? A couple years back, a TMZ reporter catches up with Clarence Thomas in Washington, D.C., and this is Justice Thomas howling with laughter at the exchange.
4: You're a funny guy. What do you do? You just sort of stand around and photobomb people?
5: No, I'm calling with TMZ.
4: I know you. I'm just giving you a hard time.
5: Okay, man. We love your work, though, man.
4: You cracked me up. Did you go to NYU?
5: No, my sister did. Great school.
4: Was she at law school there?
5: No, she did. She did journalism also.
4: Yeah, but it's a wonderful school.
5: Yeah.
4: So you go around bothering people?
5: No. Actually, we find interesting people. What did you have to eat? I know you're not steak dinner. No. Come on, man. Come on.
0: Just, I love, dude. His laugh makes me laugh. I think that's so funny. Listen, he's just howling at the TMZ. You just go around bothering people, and the guy's like, "No. We just talk." Oh. It's so good, man. It's so good. You know what? I honestly, every so often you should take an inventory of your blessings. Justice Clarence Thomas is one of them. He's definitely one of them. Thank God that guy's on the court. I always go, every opinion that gets released, I'm like, well, where's Justice Thomas? Let's start with that. Okay, I'm on his side. All right, now let's read the opinion. Pretty good. Very good. A lot more coming up on the program. We've got a lot to get to. The president working hard to make America great again. I got the updates on that coming up.
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2: In Fairfax, there is an accident on Route 1 north and southbound between Gunston Cove Road and Lorton Road. All lanes are blocked in each direction, so follow police direction there. And also an accident in Fairfax on Beacon Hill Road at Richmond Highway. In the district, there is a crash on 14th.

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8: I told you earlier about the fraud that Luke Rosiak at the Daily Wire has identified in the state of Ohio, saying that especially in the Somali community there, just a lot of pretty obvious red flags for theft going on of Medicaid expenditures, and that is taxpayer money being stolen yet again. And the update on that story is that the Vice President of the United States is now all over it. Which is a big deal, because not just because of his high status in the government and the fact that he has the ear of the president. He is the guy who's in charge of the fraud task force for the president of the United States. He's in charge. He's the guy. In fact, this administration created a brand new structure to tackle all of this fraud, where they have an assistant attorney general who was just confirmed by the Senate not too long ago, who reports directly to the vice president and the head of the Federal Trade Commission, Andrew Ferguson, as they try and tackle all of this. So J.D. Vance says the following, quote, "These shocking allegations, if true, show why the fraud task force work is so important.

0: I'm directing the task force to look into it and take immediate action to prosecute any fraudsters involved and stop all further payments as appropriate. It's the Vice President of the United States. That's great. I mean, that's, this is so long overdue. It's weird that it took this long for us to finally get to a reckoning on this issue of fraud. It's annoying that it took this long. But glad to see these guys all over it, and that's what the Vice President is up to. The Vice President was actually in Ohio today. He voted today in the state's primary, and then he said he was concealing the ballot from the press because he didn't want them to know who he voted for. pretty funny. I think we have a basic idea of who you might be voting for. But there's J.D. Vance today doing good work for the President of the United States. You also have the Secretary of State, Marco Rubio. He's set to do a press conference coming up within the hour. We'll expect some commentary from him from the White House press briefing room. He is pinch hitting today, filling in for Caroline Leavitt, who's out on maternity leave. And so this guy, the man of many jobs. I do get concerned, though. It's hilarious that he's doing all these jobs, and he's very good. He's apparently very good at all of them. But is it actually physically possible to do all of these jobs? Is there anything being lost by the fact that Marco Rubio has to do everything? Can we get some backup into the administration to help him a little bit? Because it must come at some cost, you know? Think about your workday. Now, just imagine being the Secretary of State and the National Security Advisor and, what was it, the National Archivist and all of these things that Rubio's constantly tasked with. At some point, it must come with a downside. Like there's got to be, something has to suffer as a result of all of your attention being pulled in every direction. So, you know, I hope he gets the backup.
1: It's Marco Rubio memes. That's what's come of it.
0: I know. The Rubio memes are so good. I love the Rubio memes where he's just sitting in the Oval Office at a couch looking overwhelmed by the fact that he's got to be like J.D. Vance's babysitter now for his new baby on the way. Super funny. Those are my favorite memes, I think, of the entire Trump administration. Really, really great. The president was fun today, too, because, you know, he signed that proclamation reinstalling the presidential physical fitness test today alongside all these kids. And there's video of him teaching the kids how to do the Trump dance on the South Lawn. All the kids are out on the South Lawn with him. And this is really the most athletic we see President Trump ever be, is when he's doing the Trump dance to YMCA. And he was just out there showing the kids how to dance. I can't give you the visual, but you can definitely get the sound. He's out on the South Lawn, pumping his fists, teaching the kids how to do it. Now, we were all raised differently. YMCA was a very different dance for us. We had to spell out the letters. President Trump has simplified it. He's even made that dance great again. It's hysterical, which I tell you all the time, that really is the way you can tell who the conservatives are when you get to the wedding. How are they dancing when YMCA begins playing? And if they hit the Trump dance, including a little bit of the golf swing, that's a recent addition to the Trump dance, then you know. You know who they voted for multiple times. It's pretty great. The president doing good stuff today. Also, I mentioned to you earlier that I wanted to play some Gary Palmer for you. Gary Palmer, world-famous golfer, loves the president. Excuse me, Gary Player, not to be confused with Arnold Palmer. Gary Player, world-famous golfer, thank you, Jim, was in the Oval Office today alongside the president. And he was just talking about that young people really need, in America, really should love this country. You should really have an appreciation for the country in which you live. Here's Gary Player today talking to the group.
2: And the big thing that I wish and I pray every day, and wherever I talk, and I do a lot of talking, I say to the young people, just love this country, because you don't realize what's going on around the world. Even the students of the great universities of America really don't understand what's happening around the world today. There is a silent war taking place against America today. And what we've got to do is make these kids realize that freedom and exercise and education, start reading some books. Yes, keep your phone, but also read some good books. And listen to what Mr. Kennedy has said. What you put in your body is so important. What a wonderful job he's done, and all your cabinet members, of which I say thank you for maintaining this great word, this cherished word, freedom.
0: Mind your body, mind your mind. That's a good message. That's a good message. Kids are falling off, man. Kids are falling off. Remember what the MAHA movement? You know why the MAHA movement charged up President Trump's campaign this cycle? RFK Jr. becoming the head of HHS. One of the things I remember that really stood out to me that they talked about was the rapid rise of early onset diabetes for children. I'm not talking about type 1 juvenile diabetes. That's just that's a condition that that a lot of people are afflicted with. I'm talking about type 2 diabetes associated with obesity, where you get children with diabetes or who are pre-diabetic. Just the rapid deterioration of health in the United States of America. And then as far as the mind is concerned, this past year we had that nation's report card that came out that demonstrated that among the nation's third graders and eighth graders, huge numbers of them, massive numbers of them all across the country are functionally illiterate. What do I mean by functionally? You may be able to sound out the words. You have no idea what they mean. Functionally illiterate. That's a disaster. In fact, literacy is one of the single biggest determinants of future success. It's why it is so important that a child be able to read by third grade. Third grade, that's the marker. It is. You got to be able to read by third grade. The best you can, you got to encourage those kids to read. Do it a lot. Put the devices down. Open up the books. Get fascinated by that literature. Read, read, read, read. And if they can read by third grade, success is much more likely for the rest of their life. If they can't, it's going to be a challenging road. It's going to be a challenging road. In fact, two of the biggest indicators of whether or not a child goes on to future success is both literacy and if they have two parents in the house. If you have a mother and a father inside of your household, your chances of making it to any level of income, including mega wealth, go way up, way up. You grow up in a single family home, the math is very different. That's just true. It's just true. Do people beat the averages? Totally. There are exceptions to these rules. No question. But reading and having a mother and a father in the home, unbelievably important to call, according to all of the social science data on the subject, for a child's future success. And so it's great. I love seeing the president kind of jokes about the fact that he's not the healthiest. I think he said today, although he seems like he's in great shape, but he said today the most exercise he gets in a day is like a minute. It's like I do like 60 seconds of working out. But he's right to focus on physical health, because physical health also leads to mental health, you know. If you're physically fit, this is why I think one of the upsides to the devices, Jim, I know people kind of make a mockery of it, but one of the upsides to the devices is that a lot of people are tracking whether or not they get their steps in nowadays. 10,000 steps, right? You hear this all the time. 10,000 steps. 10,000 steps is good for you. It's very good for you. You should do it. You should pursue it every day. Lift. Put some muscle on. Don't deteriorate. Move. Move. I know Dan Bongino's a big air squat guy. Do the air squats. Whatever it takes. Keep that cardiovascular system moving. Because if you don't use it, you do lose it. You definitely do. You know, you sit and you don't move and you sit and you're still, your body deteriorates. It decides, oh, I don't need that anymore. And it gets rid of it. It consumes it. It freezes you up. You know, I've talked about before that, I talk about this with you sometimes, Jim. I've got a spine condition. I've got a spine condition I've had now. I had it for much longer than I realized what it was. I was having all sorts of trouble getting out of bed and things. And I was like, what the hell is this thing? I was like, why am I deteriorating? Is this just age? I really did think it was just age. I was like, does everybody have trouble sitting up in bed? And the answer to that is no, not everybody has trouble sitting up in bed. I had trouble. And why was that? Well, it turns out I have a condition called ankylosing spondylitis. Ankylosing spondylitis. And it was limiting my mobility. My spine was beginning to have trouble. It afflicts me in my neck a lot. Those of you who have ever watched me on the podcast, the Rumble Show, you'll notice that, like, my ability in terms of, like, how far I can turn, I got to do a lot of trunk turning. I have to turn my body. It used to be so much worse. Jim, it was awful. I'd sit in the front seat of my car. I'd be in my driver's seat. And I'd get to a corner, especially a mean corner, where I have to really look over my shoulder to check for oncoming traffic or something. I had to trunk turn my whole body just to check my turns. and you start doing that, you really put yourself at a lot of risk. You put yourself at a lot of risk. It's just, I could, you know, a car accident awaits if you don't get control of it. Now, the good news is I finally got to see a doctor. I made it all the way through to a rheumatologist, got the drugs I need. And so I've been able to handle all of this. But boy, I'll tell you what, going through that, it made me really appreciate and take an inventory. I'm like, what am I consuming? What am I doing? And what do I need to do to maintain my health and my mobility? Because in my situation, if I don't move, I will freeze in place. Like the end game of this disease untreated, and if you don't have the mobility and you don't watch your diet and you don't take care of the inflammation, all that stuff, is your entire spine will freeze like a rod of bamboo. Just imagine. Zero. And there's people who have this. There are people, they've really gone through it. Now, I'm not saying this as some sort of sob story about me. I'm not really all that interested in talking about myself other than to use it as something that's instructive to say, like, it's just made me so much more aware of the value of mobility, the value of your health. It really matters. And in a country of achievers, which we are, we've had 250 years of great achievements. You need healthy young people. You need literate young people. You need people who are going to take us into the next generation. It's never been the spirit of America to be dependent on the government experts to get us to the next thing. In fact, how good have the government experts been? They've screwed us over. And COVID was a perfect example of that. Screwed over an entire population of people. How about no more of that? How about we encourage self-starters? How about we return to the value of excellent education? How about we get kids literate by third grade, reading, flourishing, celebrating the worlds that they get to dive into by virtue of the pages that they get to go through? Healthy. Make America healthy again. I love the MAHA movement. I'm so glad RFK Jr. is there on this work. I'm glad the president is a big believer in this and that these great people got him elected. And I'm really encouraged to see once again another piece of this come into place as the president restores. And by the way, it was Obama got rid of it. He restores the presidential fitness test to help make Americans healthy again. I love it. More ahead on The Vince Show.
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0: Well, Mother's Day, fast approaching. Very fast. It's coming. It's coming this weekend. You ready for it? It's one of the most beautiful moments of the year to share life-changing news. And sometimes what ends up happening on Mother's Day is someone in the family shares their life-changing news. Hey, next year, there's going to be a brand new mom in the family. 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But for some women, Mother's Day feels daunting. 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
0: The president of the United States today did comment on the fact that it was Obama that got rid of the presidential fitness test. Thanks, Obama.
23: From the late 1950s until 2013, grade schoolers across the country competed against each other in the presidential fitness test, but others, and then we had the Obama administration. Wonderful, wonderful person, Barack Hussein Obama. Have you heard of him? We had the Obama administration, which phased out this wonderful tradition of physical fitness. Thank you, Barack, very much. Great show. And we're bringing it back. We're bringing it back. My administration's working very hard to defend America's cherished athletic traditions and pass our values of excellence and competitiveness to the next generation.
0: Why did they phase out the presidential fitness test? What is that even about? Wasn't it like Michelle Obama's big push that, oh, she wants to meddle in the school lunches to make them healthy? Wasn't that her whole thing? How is it?
1: Yes!
0: Yeah, how is it that Michelle, who clearly wears the pants in that relationship, allowed him to get rid of the presidential fitness test if she cared about fitness? I seem to recall, I'm so glad that we don't have to deal with this crap anymore. Now I'm remembering it fondly because it doesn't exist anymore. You remember Michelle Obama dancing on Ellen and like all the random garbage that we had to be subjected to? By the way, I think that Ellen dance ended up being the source of a lot of conspiracy theories. I'm not going to explore them here, but I'm pretty sure that her dancing on Ellen ended up being a big thing. But the point is, it was all about fitness, fitness, fitness. But they got rid of it. They got rid of it, and it took Donald Trump to fix it. It's amazing. It really is amazing. They got rid of the value. The left loves getting rid of the stuff that's good. Like borders, get rid of it. Presidential fitness test, get rid of it. Any sense of what it means to be an American and to assimilate into our country, get rid of it. A sensible immigration system, get rid of it. They're agents of chaos. They're agents of chaos. All the way down to the fact that they're discouraging your child from doing push-ups to try and maintain their health. That's crazy. That's crazy. And once they got at them on the push-up stuff, then they moved on. Then they said, how about this? You can be a different gender and don't tell your parents. That'll be our little secret. No. How about no? By the way, the Trump administration's going after all that transgender garbage. They're like literally, as we speak, going after these school systems all across the country who are engaged in pushing the trans garbage on children. Or as President Trump calls it, what did he call it? Gender mutilization. Is his expression. I think he's trying to create mutilization as a word. I'm fine with it. Add it to Webster's. President Trump believes in it. I believe in it now. I'm up for it. This is it. Vince, you're like in a cult or something. Yeah. No, it's great. No, somebody invented words. Somebody invented every word. Trump's entitled. He gets a word or two. Mutilization. Fine, let's go with it. Because what it does is it describes what the left is doing to our kids. It adds a couple of extra consonants to really drive the point home. it really does. Oh, by the way, Luke Rosiak from the Daily Wire, his great fraud reporting, I interviewed him this morning on the podcast. You should check it out. Just look up Vince wherever you find a podcast. I'm back with you tomorrow on The Vince Show.
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30: WMAL News at 3. I'm Scott Lynn. The latest from the Strait of Hormuz.
31: President Trump told Fox that Iran will be blown off the face of the earth if they attack U.S. vessels carrying out Project Freedom. And several times, Secretary Hegseth referred to that as a separate and distinct operation from Epic Fury. Analysts indicating that may be both to restart the clock on congressional war powers authorization and also to draw in support from U.S. allies who depend on the Strait, and the White House has been imploring to get involved. Iran's Iran's indicating it's not going to back down. As Parliament Speaker posting, the new equation of the Strait of Hormuz is in the process of being solidified. The security of shipping and energy transit has been jeopardized by the United States and its allies through the violation of the ceasefire and the imposition of a blockade. Of course, their evil will diminish.
30: Fox's Jackie Heinrich at the White House. This after the UAE says it intercepted multiple Iranian drones and missiles on Monday. Investigation into D.C.'s crime data is reportedly leading to some major terminations.
1: D.C. leaders insist the city is a safer place now than it was during the pandemic, but there are reports multiple metropolitan police leaders may soon lose their jobs amid an investigation into alleged manipulation of crime data. Now, D.C. police are not confirming this report. They say they don't comment on personal matters, but as the Washington Post writes, multiple high-ranking police officials have been served papers, basically saying the department intends to fire them, according to people familiar with the situation. D.C. crime still a national issue. The president's decision to deploy National Guard troops to assist law enforcement throughout the district. Those troops, they are still on duty, and they may be here for quite some time.
30: Fox's Mark Meredith. Previous reports allege police leaders had faced pressure to artificially lower the city's crime rates to the top of the Douglas Bridge. Police negotiators still dealing with protester Guido Reichstadter, telling him today is the day and that he should pack his things and come down from atop the Douglas Bridge. He's been there since Friday. A state delegate in the Manassas area is stepping down at the end of the month.
3: Democratic delegate Michelle Maldonado has announced she's stepping down partway into her third term, writing on Facebook that, quote, leaving the post is difficult because serving in the state house is one of the toughest jobs I've ever loved. Maldonado has not said why she's leaving. House District 20, which she represents, includes the cities of Manassas and Manassas Park and part of Prince William County. Maldonado, a 57-year-old attorney and small business owner, ran unopposed back in November after her Republican opponent moved away from the area after losing his federal contracting job amid the Doge cuts. John Matthews on WMAL and WMAL.com.
30: This afternoon, Texas police say a man shot five people. Two are dead at a shopping mall north of Dallas. The shooting happened in an area known as Koreatown in Carrollton. Police say it was not a random act of gunfire and that the victims knew the attacker, who was later arrested, this after a short chase on foot. Agents from the FBI and another federal agency were among law enforcement at the scene. Checking your money, the Dow is up at this hour 354. The NASDAQ is up 268. WMAL News Time 303. Traffic and weather next. Then the Derek Hunter Show on News Talk 105.9 WMAL.
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9: A better life with Dr. Sanjay Gupta.
10: So-called superagers, they are an enviable segment of the population. People who are older than 80, whose brains function like someone a fraction of their age. It's true, a lot of these people have genetics on their side, but more and more research is bearing out the idea that people who practice good brain health also slow their cognitive decline. Dr. Richard Isaacson, a pioneer in the Alzheimer's space, told us that, quote, his studies have found lifestyle changes including diet, exercise, reducing stress and optimizing sleep, along with managing vascular risk factors with certain medications, can actually help grow brain areas and also reduce telltale signs of Alzheimer's, such as tau tangles and amyloid plaques. What else helps? Staying social, surrounding yourself with family and friends, and maybe even volunteering for a real sense of purpose. I'm Dr. Sanjay Gupta, helping you live a better life.
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0: In Fairfax, there was an accident that has the northbound lanes of Route 1 closed between Gunson Cove Road and Lorton Road due to a serious accident. However, the southbound side has been reopened. Just follow police direction there and allow yourself extra travel time. Slow-going traffic right now on 95 southbound between Lorton and Woodbridge, and northbound is slow from Dale City to Woodbridge and from Lorton heading in towards Newington. And 395, you will find delays northbound between 110 and the 14th Street Bridge. An accident right now in the district on DC 295 northbound after Eastern Avenue has traffic jam from the 11th Street Bridge. Now from GarageDoryPair.com, here's a WMAL weather channel forecast.
2: It's been a beautiful day. It will continue into the afternoon. Sunshine, breezy, 85. Tonight, 63. More clouds later. Wednesday, a few showers, maybe a late day storm, 77. Thursday, scattered showers are likely, maybe a thunderstorm, high, 63. From the Weather Channel, meteorologist Ray Stajikon, WMAL.
30: Sunny skies across the area, up to 86 degrees in Manassas, 84 in Bowie, 84 at Reagan National. 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
11: All righty. Hello again, everyone, and welcome to it. It is The Derek Hunter Show for the, it is Tuesday, May the 5th. May the 5th. Be with you. I didn't acknowledge Star Wars Day yesterday. I just forgot about it. I get home, kids, like, ooh, it's Star Wars Day. It's Star Wars Day. And they ask me a million questions about Star Wars. Then they ask me, are you going to watch Star Wars today? And I said, I wasn't planning on it. You want to watch Star Wars? Like, I've seen Star Wars plenty of times. And I remember, I'm old enough to remember vaguely when Star Wars first came out on cable, on HBO. And that was back in the days, I guess it was probably the mid-80s, it seems like, when HBO would show movies twice a day. And I assume they paid a ton of money for Star Wars. And so you'd show it in the morning and you'd show it at night. You'd show it in the morning and show it at night. It just like 28 days out of the 31 days, whatever month it was. And then there was like another 15 days the next month that it was on. I was a little kid. I believe I watched it every single time, twice a day, all those 2 months. And then it would kind of go away. And I can quote R2-D2. It's sad. So I said, I kind of seen Star Wars enough. Do you want to, if you want to watch it, though, I'll watch it with you. I tried to watch it with them once, and they couldn't get it, didn't get into it, whatever. And I said, but if you want to watch it, I will watch it. And their excitement for Star Wars Day that was boiling over just moments earlier went, nah, I'm good. And it's like, all right, well, then what do you care so much about Star Wars Day for then? And they couldn't answer it. They're just excited. They're just happy to be here. And that's good enough. And I'm just happy to be here. Now it's Cinco de Mayo. And if you've been on social media at all, you saw undoubtedly a bunch of pierced, pink-haired, weirdo leftists going, if you support ICE, if you support MAGA, if you support this, that, or the other thing, if you're a Republican, you can't have any tacos today. You can't have any margaritas today. You can't have... Well, I'm older than, like, 22. So the idea of going out and getting lit up on a Tuesday is kind of gone the way of the dodo. You know, I have a job, I have kids, I have responsibility, and I've grown up. There's nothing worse to me than an adult who celebrates their birthday like they're just turning 13, like they're just maybe getting 16, getting their driver's licenses. The people who take their birthdays off, the adults who take their birthdays off, who throw themselves parties, things like that. I just look at that and I go, nah, I'm not a birthday party guy, never was a birthday party guy. But if you're like going to get lit up, if you're over the age of, I'll give you to 30, you can go full Kennedy till you're 30. But then when you're 30, you don't have to, you know, slam on the brakes. I didn't. But you should take your foot off the gas. You know, like, it's, what are you doing tonight? I don't know, it's Wednesday, why? It's St. Patrick's Day. You're Italian. I don't care. I'm going to go out and drink green beer. you know, what'd you do last night? I got hammered on regular colored beer. What are you going to do tomorrow? I'm going to get totally lit up on regular colored. But tonight it's green beer and we got to do it because it's St. Patrick's Day. Okay. You going to have some corned beef? Really celebrate the Irish experience? No. Hate corned beef. Hate potatoes. Hate hate Bono. Hate you too. But you're just looking for an excuse to get drunk. You're looking to justify your drunkenness today. And that's fine. You can do whatever you want. I am not here to judge. Well, I am judging you, but I'm not living off of it, dining out on it. It's more like laughing judgment. I've done it. I just grew out of it. And, you know, you're free to do it. But at a certain point, if you're still doing it, especially you got kids at home, you're just like, that's... it's more sad than anything else. And so for Cinco de Mayo, you can't have any margaritas. You can't celebrate this. You can't celebrate that. Fair enough. It's Mexican Independence Day. What the hell do I care about it? In fact, I don't think, aside from the United States of America and Mexico, because of this stupid holiday, quote-unquote holiday, that they don't actually even celebrate in Mexico, I don't believe... let me think for a second. I mean, yes, technically-ish May Day, but that wasn't really something that independence to celebrate. I can't think of another country's Independence Day or birthday or whatever they... you know what? What is it? Bastille Day in France. I've twice found myself in Paris on Bastille Day when I was in college. Or just thereafter. So, I remember, it's in August or I can't remember what day it is off the top of my head, though. I don't know when else there another country's liberation days are. I mean, I know when Germany surrendered, I know when Japan surrendered, but those countries don't really celebrate those days as much as sort of ignore those years. So... that doesn't really count. But yeah, whatever. If you want to go out and get hammered tonight and eat tacos and go over to, God, what's the name of that place over on the house side? I haven't been there in forever. It doesn't matter. But they had decent tacos. The truth of the matter is, I look at Mexican food, except for a taco salad, that's what I usually, or a good fajita. A good fajita. I recommend a good fajita any day of the week, although tonight you probably want to get it delivered because the place will be packed. But otherwise, I look at Mexican food the way I look at Italian food, which is I can make it at home just as good. Maybe not just as good, but good enough. Like if I go to my wife loves Italian, let's say July 14th. Bastille Day. All right. Well, now I know when I was in France. I look at Italian food as like 90% noodle. It's which shape of noodle do you want? They throw some meat in there and it's sauce. And I can do that at home if I really wanted to. I'm not the biggest fan of carb loading, but if I really want Italian food, I make my kids a spaghetti. Often, because they eat it. They don't whine about it so much. But I don't really look at it as like, if I'm going to go and pay $25 for a plate of... my wife, I hope she's not listening, but... go to a restaurant and say, ooh, ravioli. Now, to me, ravioli is Chef Boyardee ravioli. That was the best. That was my sick day food. That and tomato soup were my I'm home sick from school food. That was what my mom would make. And the Chef Boyardee ravioli was delicious. You go to a restaurant, my wife goes, oh, I want to get the ravioli. I'm going to get the ravioli. Okay. And out comes a plate with like, and I'm exaggerating here, but on the high side of the number of ravioli, like 7 ravioli in it. There's usually really only like 5 of them in there. And a little bit of sauce. It's all the, it looks great. But you can't eat the look of it. I know foodies will tell me it enhances the experience. It doesn't enhance. If the food sucks or I'm overpaid for it, I don't really care. If I feel like I'm being ripped off, I don't care what it looks like. I don't care what it tastes like. I feel like I've been ripped off. Like, that tasted really good. I feel like I was ripped off for it. But my wife gets in, there's like five raviolis. She ends up bringing like one and a half, two of them home somehow. I don't know how you do it. They're not giant raviolis. And she's like, you want to try one? I'm like, no, I don't. I don't want to eat 20% of your meal to try a ravioli. I know what ravioli tastes like. I could make this if I really wanted to. And so I feel the same way about Mexican food. You give me the spice rack, you give me some ground beef, you give me some ground chicken, whatever, I can make most of it. I'll buy a fajita if the meat is good, but that's about it. So anyway, there you go. There's your, there's my pooping all over your Cinco de Mayo. I'm not a big joiner. I don't know if you noticed that or not. Let's see. Yeah, what the hell? Let's talk to Jim in Wisconsin on line one. Hey, Jim, how you doing? I don't normally go for calls at the opening segment, but I don't normally go on meandering things in the opening segment either, so welcome.
12: You were mentioning your birthday party. In the Netherlands, you are expected to throw your own birthday party. It's like, say, your 25th wedding anniversary. You invite everybody to come. You're expected to provide the refreshments. So they said, oh, your birthday's next week. You're going to have a party? I said, sure. Where? And so I came to the party, and they said, where's the cake? Where are the drinks? No, you're supposed to supply them yourself. So there are people around the world who celebrate their own birthday parties.
11: How long did you live in the Netherlands?
12: I was only there off and on for about 2 years, because I was involved in business over there. And it's not easy to learn to speak Dutch because everybody speaks English. So you start saying, ik spreek Nederlands, you know, and then they start jabbering at you, and then they say, oh, you're in English. So it was a wonderful place. Everybody's very happy. They have a lot of parties. But if you are invited to a birthday party, bring your own stuff if it's your birthday.
11: So you show up to somebody's birthday. Do you have to at least bring guests or gifts?
12: Yeah, sure. If it's somebody else's party, you can bring a gift, but you're expecting them to provide the cake and the drinks.
11: Well, you know what, though? We have a kid. I never had a birthday party growing up. That's not entirely true. We would do all the cousins' birthdays, like, in the month of whatever month it was. We'd all get together on my dad's side of the family. And so all the cousins, and we'd have cake and everything. But I never had, like, an individual birthday party in my life, and I'm fine with that. I don't really celebrate my birthday. But if you're going to have, when we have people over for kids' birthdays, you provide that crap.
12: Well, sure. If it's your kid, you're expected to provide the goodies, you know. But when they're adults and they say, hey, it's your birthday, come on over, we'll have a birthday party. And you show up without the cake and without the drinks and say, hey, where is it?
11: Don't you think, though, there should be a point at which you can acknowledge your birthday, but to have a party for an adult, unless it's a milestone, 50th, 75th, something like that, you just...
12: That's true, but I made the mistake of telling them it's going to be my birthday next week. And so they said, okay, let's have a party. Okay, but they didn't tell me, bring all the goods, you know, bring the celebration with you.
11: Well, they wanted cake. They wanted cake.
12: Yeah.
11: So
12: absolutely.
11: They found a way to, so, you know, they might have been lying to you just because they could.
12: No. The only one, King's birthday, that's a big party. Everybody has a party, and, you know, somebody organizes it. But if it's your own party, you better set it up with your own cake.
11: All right. Well, there you go. Thanks for the cultural exchange today. I would have, if I was young enough and living in the Netherlands, I would have gone broke and probably floating in a canal in Amsterdam. But, you know. Getting over there later in life is probably the way to go. Although going over there for a visit younger is good. Anyway, thank you, Jim. Dan in North Little Rock, Arkansas. What's up, Dan?
13: Well, you were mentioning Star Wars Day yesterday, and yes. I don't do the anything. I was a sophomore in college when that movie came out, and this morning I was reading a couple of news feeds and saw Mark Hamill and Barack Obama.
11: Oh, I saw that video.
13: I'm going, wait a minute, we thought this guy was a movie star? Oh, man.
11: Well, I mean, we thought he could act because he could do the Luke Skywalker thing, but he can't. Oddly enough, he does make a pretty good living doing, like, voices for cartoons. He's not much to look at. He got into a car accident after Star Wars, before Empire started filming, and he sort of got some scars all over his face. But he did. He's like the voice of the Joker in a cartoon Batman series. I've never seen it, but that's how he makes his money now. That and showing up to conventions and charging a lot of money for his autograph.
13: Right. Well, that Star Wars thing was the first big budget movie, I think, that had CGI in it.
11: No, it wasn't even a big budget movie. It wasn't. I don't remember it, but it was. I've seen so many documentaries about it. It was a small budget movie. They expected it to bomb. It was the first blockbuster movie. It was the first movie, it was the second summer blockbuster after Jaws. It made a ton of money.
13: You took the words right out of my mouth.
11: Set merchandising records. George Lucas became so rich because he managed to cut a deal where he got all the licensing rights. He didn't have to give 20th Century Fox a taste of the toys or any of the marketing of the merch. And so he made a fortune off of it. You remember, I don't really have any memories of really gigantic lines. There's a lot of movies that were like big event movies, but they'd also show at a movie theater where there are like eight screens and four of them would be whatever movie. So there wasn't people waiting online as one theater emptied and then they'd go in. Do you remember seeing giant lines for Jaws and Star Wars?
13: We're going to need a bigger boat. I mean, that's pretty common for Jaws. But for Star Wars?
11: No. Not the line. Not from the movie. The physical lines of human beings waiting to get into the theater.
13: To go into the movies.
11: Yes.
13: Yeah. I was in high school in Mountain Home, and we drove down to Little Rock to see Jaws. And, yeah, there was a line at the theater at the mall.
11: See, they tried to recreate that. People are so nostalgic for it, Dan. People camped out for the prequels or whatever. Yeah, I guess the prequels. And they tried to make it a thing. But then when they opened, I remember when The Phantom Menace came out, my girlfriend and I were going to go and see it that night. And she got so mad at me. I happened to be off school that day and was driving around in a movie theater. And I said, I'm going to see if I can get in like the 11 o'clock show. She was at work. And I got into the 11 o'clock show with no problem. And so I saw the movie and she found out that I'd gone to see the movie already. And she was mad. She said, I'm going to go with my girlfriends. And so she ended up going with her girlfriends. Like, fine, save me from having to buy her ticket. And I got the matinee price. So I won all across the board.
13: Except with your girlfriend.
11: Well, we stayed together for a couple years after that, so I won in the long. Well, she, I won ultimately, but that particular weekend was rough. I'll give you that. Appreciate
13: back to my original point.
11: Yeah.
13: The Star Wars movie changed the movie culture,
11: mm-hmm.
13: as you talked about with the toys and stuff and the marketing and the, you know, here comes this one and then another one. But yeah.
11: Like, they celebrate Star Wars Day, for God's sakes. And Barack Obama did do a video with Mark Hamill, and it is part of the culture. My kids know about it. They're 7 and 8 years old. They've never sat through an entire Star Wars movie, but they know about Star Wars Day, and they were excited about that. It's weird. They're like, is that your favorite movie series? And it's like, no, it was, but... Like, the movies that came before, you know, the prequels and the subsequent ones kind of stunk. And if you really think about the Star Wars universe, Dan, it's really cool when you're a kid and you want to be a Han Solo. But if you watch them now, the entire universe sucks. Human life means nothing. People are killed constantly. There's always a chance that somebody's going to blow your brains out. And there's no consequence. There's no nothing. It's just everybody's dirt poor or filthy. It's just awful. It's a horrible universe. And I used to think, man, I would love to live in that universe. And now it's like I don't even like watching the movies because it's so bad and depressing. I guess when reality creeps in and the fantasy part goes away, you just go, why did I ever like this? So much of life. Anyway, Dan, I appreciate the call. We've got to go to the Hadid Carpet Cleaning Traffic Center for a bit longer.
0: Watch out for the accident on DC 295 northbound after Eastern Avenue along the right side. Traffic is jammed from the 11th Street Bridge. Also delays southbound between Burroughs Avenue and East Capitol Street. 295 is jammed up southbound between Malcolm X Avenue and the Naval Research Lab. 395 is slow northbound between 110 and the 14th Street Bridge. And you will find delays on the freeway eastbound between the 14th Street Bridge and 6th and 7th Street. Outbound Suitland Parkway heavy as well between South Capitol Street and Stanton Road. And there is still a crash in Fairfax on northbound Route 1 before Lorton Road along the two right lanes. Now from GarageDoorRepair.com, here's the WML Weather Channel forecast.
2: Good push, clear sky. Actually, it's been a beautiful day and will continue into the afternoon. Sunshine, breezy, 85. Tonight, 63. More clouds later outside the Beltway, probably some 50s. Wednesday, a few showers, maybe a late day storm, 77. Thursday, scattered showers are likely, maybe a thunderstorm, high 63. From the Weather Channel, meteorologist Ray Stajicon, WML.
11: Beautiful but windy outside, 83 degrees.
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30: 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I'm Scott Lynn at the White House. Press conference ongoing. Secretary of State Marco Rubio, the ongoing actions by Iran in the Strait of Hormuz makes that country the aggressor, and the so-called Operation Freedom is a defensive action meant to help those stranded in the waters get to a safer place.
1: Now, what's really important for you to report and for everyone to understand is this is not an offensive

0: Nats home to Minnesota tonight. Orioles at the Marlins. NBA playoffs. Two more second-round series begin. Cleveland at Detroit. The Lakers at Oklahoma City. Traffic and weather are next.
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0: Here's the latest with Michelle Murray from the Hadid Carpet Cleaning Traffic Center.
3: The accident on DC 295 northbound after Eastern Avenue cleared. All lanes are open, but traffic is heavy northbound from the 11th Street Bridge and southbound is slow from Burroughs Avenue towards East Capitol Street, and delays continue on 295 southbound between South Capitol Street and the Beltway. Beltway, you will find delays on the inner loop beginning at the toll road headed towards the spur, and delays continue through Bethesda in towards College Park and Landover. The outer loop is slow headed through Tysons, and again, it is slow from the Springfield Interchange to the Wilson Bridge. Now from GarageDoorRepair.com, here's a WMAL Weather Channel forecast.
4: It'll stay on the mild to warm side through Wednesday and then cooler late week. Rain chances picking up on us a little bit. We'll see a few clouds around the rest of the day after a high up in the mid-80s. Tonight's low in the mid-60s with a few scattered clouds. Showers and a few thunderstorms later on Wednesday. The biggest danger will be some brief heavy rain. Doesn't really look like a big severe weather threat, but keeping an eye on things. Highs in the mid to upper 70s. I'm meteorologist Mark Thibodeau from the Weather Channel on WMAL.
0: 86 and sunny in Manassas. 85 and sunny in Bowie. 84 partly sunny at Reagan National. 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
14: You know, something very extraordinary is happening right now at the White House, and it's not often we go to anything live unless it's the president taking questions, but the Secretary of State, Marco Rubio, is taking questions. They're sort of seemingly taking turns filling in

0: for Caroline Leavitt, who is on maternity leave. And considering all that's going on in the world, I think it's worth dipping into, at least for a little bit, to hear what Marco Rubio is saying.
1: So we're very fortunate that the United States, I believe right now, is like the world's largest net exporter of oil and natural gas as a result. Not because of this war, but because we have this capacity. So we've been insulated to some degree. We're obviously still vulnerable to some extent to global prices and so. But in the end, I mean, we're more insulated than other countries, even though that's not welcome news to Americans that are paying more at the pump, no doubt about it. And it certainly is one of the circumstances of it. There are people that we're predicting would be much higher at this point, but we're not taking that for granted. Suffice it to say that this is, think about it this way. Everybody needs to think about it this way. If Iran had a nuclear weapon and they decided to close the straits and make our gas prices like $9 a gallon or $8 a gallon, we wouldn't be able to do anything about it because they have a nuclear weapon. And a nuclear-armed Iran could do whatever the hell they want with the straits, and there's nothing anyone would be able to do about it. And that's one of the many reasons, apart from like the massive loss of life in a nuclear strike, why Iran can never have a nuclear weapon. I mean, so this is an example of if they had a nuclear weapon, they close the straits and they would tell the world, what are you going to do about it? We have a nuclear weapon. We can attack you with it. That's the world none of us want to leave behind. It won't happen under this president's watch, but some future president and future, you know, in the future, Americans will have to deal with this. So just one more example of why these guys can never be allowed to have a nuclear weapon. Yes, ma'am.
2: Thank you,
1: Mr. Secretary. Where are you? No, right there. You. You both are wearing black.
2: Thank you.
1: She's closer. No, you don't have black. You have blue on. I'm colorblind, but I know blue and black. Right there. Yes, ma'am. No, you. The first one I called on.
2: Thank you, Mr. Secretary.
1: Thank you. This is chaos, guys. Go ahead.
3: Welcome to the White House.
4: You've long been a leading voice on human rights in China, and so including religious persecution and forced organ harvesting. So President Trump prepares to meet Xi Jinping next week. Do you expect human rights concerns to be on the table?
1: Well, we always raise those issues, and they remain true. And I think we've proven in some cases it's most effective to raise them in the appropriate setting. But we always raise those issues. They're important to us, among with others, of course. But those issues remain prominent in our view and in our conversation about these things. And we'll continue to raise them in the appropriate forums. All right. Let's get to the front. These guys are going to get mad. Go ahead. I'm sorry.
5: Thank you. Sagmik Kendi, Associated Press. You mentioned earlier that some countries have privately and publicly indicated their willingness to help with Project Freedom. Can you say how many have reached out to the U.S. with their offers of help and what kind of capabilities?
1: Well, thank you for your question. That's a good question. I mean, multiple countries have said we got to do something about it and fix it.
5: Is it like dozens or single digits or more than 100?
1: I don't know. I don't put a number on it. I would just tell you that here's what I would say about it. The capabilities is the issue. Okay? A lot of countries would love to do something about it. They don't have a navy. Right? Or they can't get there in time, or they can't. Others, you know, are less, you know, that some unfortunately do have a navy are saying, oh, we'll be involved, but we'll be involved after it's over. Well, after it's over, it's kind of like, you know, that makes sense. So, you know, we'd like to have it. Now, there may be some utility in a post, you know, closure mission. I'm not downplaying that, but I think that's been the challenge. But there are other ways they can help, unique ways that they can help. And I don't want to get into who these countries are for obvious reasons, you know, because they are prepared to help us in certain ways, but maybe don't want that publicly disclosed for no other reason than it impacted foreign policy. It could have some domestic ramifications. But ultimately, I don't want to mislead you. The primary responsibility for this Project Freedom is on the United States, because we're the only country that can project power in that part of the world the way we're doing now. We're the only ones that can do it, and we're going to do it as a favor to the world. Understand this. This is a favor to the world because it's their ships that are stranded. It's their fuel supplies that are stranded. By the way, it's their humanitarian. There's humanitarian aid destined for different countries in the world that's stranded in the Persian Gulf right now. It's the fertilizer that they need for their food and crops that's stranded in the Persian, not our fertilizer, their fertilizer. So we want to be helpful, and that's why the president stepped forward, because we're the only ones that can. Frankly, we're the only ones that can.
4: Mr. Secretary, on the rising oil and gas prices, the president has said that this is a small price to pay for getting rid of a nuclear weapon. But 10 weeks in, are we any closer to getting rid of Iran's nuclear material?
1: Yeah, but look, here's the way to think about Iran. And this is what I described at the very beginning of this. What was Iran's plan? You have to understand what their plan was. Their plan was they were going to build this conventional shield where they would have so many thousands of missiles and drones and rockets that they couldn't be attacked. And behind that conventional shield that they were trying to build, they would then break out and do whatever they wanted with their nuclear program. They no longer have that conventional shield. Okay, we told you guys from the very beginning, and we're very consistent in this messaging. The operation that has concluded was going to destroy their navy. They have no navy left. They don't. Not a navy. They have small boats and Boston whalers, but they don't have a navy left. They don't have an air force. I challenge you. When is the last time you read or heard about an Iranian jet flying anywhere? They don't have an air force. Their missile launching capability has been substantially degraded, and their industrial base, their defense industrial base, has been severely, severely damaged. So their ability to build a shield behind which they could hide their nuclear program was wiped out. That's a very substantial achievement, and that was the purpose of this operation from day one.
3: But they have to get their nuclear material in order for this war to end.
1: Well, that's one of the topics that needs to be discussed. I don't know about, I think you're linking it. The operation is over. Epic Fury, as the president notified Congress, we're done with that stage of it. Okay, we're now on to this project of freedom. As far as a negotiation is concerned, I think the president's been clear that part of the negotiation process has to be not just the enrichment, but what happens to this material that's buried deep somewhere that they have still have access to if they ever wanted to dig it out. That has to be addressed, and that's being addressed in the negotiation. I'm not going to go further on what progress has been made on that topic because I don't want to endanger the negotiations, but suffice it to say that the president and this entire team is aware of the centrality of that question, and that will have to be addressed one way or the other. Right there. Right there. Yes. Yes.
4: Thank you, Secretary. I have another two-part question for you.
1: Okay.
4: First, are you taking part in those negotiations that you just detailed there? And then secondly, President Trump has made it clear that the U.S. doesn't rely on the Strait of Hormuz. So why should Americans even care about Project Freedom and these shipping tankers going through?
1: Well, I think on the second point is the one I want to address first, and that is why should Americans care and why it matters to us? Because ultimately, these things have an impact on the global economy, which ultimately has an impact on our economy in the long term. That's number one. Number two, because if we live in a world where a rogue state like this Iranian regime is allowed to claim as a new normal control of our international shipping lane, it will not be long before you see that happen in multiple shipping lanes around the world. I can identify for you six or seven vital shipping lanes around the world that some countries can decide, guess what, if Iran was able to do it, we're going to do it too. We're not going to start charging tolls. And it'll get closer and closer to us. That's unacceptable. We cannot live in a world that there's a lot of time and energy been invested in behind the idea that international waters are free for the free flow of goods. The stuff we make in this country and export has to go through international shipping lanes. And for us to live in a world where a country can decide now we own the international shipping lane and you have to pay us if you want to use it, that is a normal that we will never be able to accept. And that's what the Iranians are trying to get us to do. So we're doing two things about it. And we haven't talked about the second one enough. The second thing we're doing is we're going to the UN. Everybody loves the UN, right? We're trying to go to the UN, and we're saying, okay, countries of the world, condemn this. Say that it is wrong for you to put mines there. It is wrong for you to shoot at commercial vessels. Guys, that's what we're talking about here. These guys are bombing commercial vessels. They're not bombing naval vessels. They're bombing commercial tankers. It's just outrageous. That needs to stop, and it needs to end. And if it doesn't, then the world should be diplomatically and economically isolating Iran as well. But if we live in a world where global shipping lanes can be taken over by countries, that'll have a direct impact on Americans in the short and the long term, and we can't let it start by Iran doing it. And we're the only ones that can do anything about it.
6: All
1: right. Right there in the green. Go ahead.
6: Yes.
7: Mr. Secretary, does the president intend to press Beijing on its Taiwan policy when he visits China next week?
1: I'm sure Taiwan will be a topic of conversation. It always is. As you know, we understand the Chinese understand our position on that topic. We understand theirs. And I think both parties, again, without getting ahead of myself of what will happen in the talks, but I think both countries understand that it is neither one of our interests to see anything destabilized happen in that part of the world. We don't need any destabilizing events to occur with regards to Taiwan or anywhere in the Indo-Pacific. And I think that's to the mutual benefit of both the United States and the Chinese.
8: From Lindell TV. Thank you for taking my question today. How does the State Department...
1: What happened? Why is everybody giggling? What happened?
9: You got,
1: oh, I'm sorry. Are they mean me?
8: No, they're not mean.
1: Oh, okay.
8: I don't think they are. I hope not. But I'm Kara
1: right,
8: from Lindell TV, and nice to ask you a question
1: right
8: today, sir. How does the State Department interpret the president's recent remarks when he said, quote, the Iranian people need to have guns, and I think they are getting some guns, end quote? What did he mean, and do those comments relate to any ongoing or potential U.S. actions, like supplying those weapons?
1: Well, I think it goes back to the question I was asked a moment ago. I think the president thinks it's heartbreaking that the Iranian people are abused by this regime the way they are. In the end, I mean, this regime is not... Guys, I know I've said this. I think I said this in my hearing before the Senate when I got confirmed. I don't know of any country in the world where there's a bigger difference between the people and the people who run the country. Okay, this country is run by radical Shia clerics. And that's not what Iran and the Iranian people are. Now, they may be Shia, but they're not radicals and they're not clerics, and they just want a normal life and a regular life, and in many ways a very cosmopolitan country with an incredible history. Incredible history and incredible legacy and the like. So there's this huge divide between the people of Iran, whom we sympathize with, and who the president sympathizes with, because they're the ones suffering. Look, the world is a victim of Iran, okay? The world is a victim of Iran because they're terrorists, because of what they're doing now in the Straits. But the people of Iran are daily victims of the regime, and the president has deep sympathy for what they're going through. And I think he's just expressing that sympathy and that frustration that they don't have the ability to do more to get rid of this regime that has crushed this country and isolated it from the world, which is a country that shouldn't be isolated from the world because its people are phenomenal. All right. I wish I had like a dice. Go ahead. Yeah. No, right there, because I'm going to Italy. Voy a Italia. Déjame hablar con el señorita. Okay. He's Italian. I know him. He used to cover Capitol Hill. You're Italian, right?
9: For many years.
1: For many years. Okay.
9: Daniel Papatangelo, thank you, Mr. Secretary. So I have two short questions for you.
1: Oh, damn, two questions.
9: First, as you head to the Vatican and Italy, how do you view the Pope's global role amid current geopolitical shift? And what are your objectives in Italy? Is this trip tied to recent remarks by the president suggesting Italy has not been supporter as expected? And the second one is about the Hezbollah in Lebanon. On a recent interview on Fox News, you raised some concern about stronger vetting within the Lebanese armed forces. Can you elaborate a little bit?
1: Yeah, I've answered the first one about the Vatican. Look, I mean, the Pope is obviously the vicar of Christ, is a Roman Catholic, you know, that's, but he's also the head of a nation state, for you know, but and it's an organization that has a presence in over 100 something countries around the world. And we engage with the Vatican quite a bit because they're present in many different places. I've already outlined to you two examples. We worked with the Catholic Church on the distribution of humanitarian aid in Cuba. We share with the Catholic Church a concern about the destruction of religious liberty, the persecution of Christian minorities, and also, you know, the challenges that are being faced by Christians in Africa, where the Pope just recently visited. So we have a lot to talk about with them, and I engage with them quite a bit on that front. So the trip is really not tied to anything other than the fact that it would be normal for us to engage with them, and other Secretary of States have done that in the past. On the second point about Lebanon, also a question that was asked earlier. And what was the Italian part?
9: About the expectation that the press...
1: Oh, no, look, I mean, the Italians have been involved for some time in training the police and in training their forces, so we'd love to hear their input on it. And in the way, look, we welcome everybody's help eventually. What has to happen in Lebanon, what everybody wants to see, is that you have a Lebanese government with the capability to go after Hezbollah and take the Hezbollah apart. There shouldn't be a Hezbollah and a government. There should be a government. Everyone should fold underneath it. And if we do that, then there will be peace between Israel and Lebanon. But we have to build the capacity of the Lebanese to do it. And I think Italy could be helpful in that regard. All right. Did I call on you already? You already got a question? In the green? Did I call on you already?
10: No.
1: Okay, all right. Go ahead.
10: You mentioned the UN resolution that
1: Yes.
10: you announced today. Can you talk about what the goal is with that resolution? And there was a similar one last month that was vetoed by China and Russia. You spoke to the Russian foreign minister. Do you have an assurance that Russia will be on board with this now?
1: Well, we don't know. Everyone wouldn't want to see this vetoed again. And then we've made some slight adjustments to the language, but I don't know if it'll avoid a veto or not. But the language isn't very complicated. And I think it's a real test for the UN, right? As a function, as something that functions that can solve global problems. What is the purpose of the UN? The UN was supposed to be a place where you could peacefully resolve global conflict. Right now you have a country who is unlawfully, criminally, and illegally taking possession of an international waterway and blowing up commercial vessels and putting mines in the water. I don't know if people appreciate like how outrageous this is, how unacceptable it is that any country would fire and try to sink commercial vessels or put mines in the water. Both of these things are illegal. And so we're going to take it to the UN, and we're going to give it another chance to be a forum in which we're not even asking people to like commit troops to the region and help blow up their Iranian boats. All we're asking them to do is to condemn it, to call on Iran to stop blowing ships, to remove these mines, and to allow humanitarian relief to come through, because there's humanitarian aid that's trapped. That's it. This is a very modest request. And if you're telling me that the international community and hundreds of countries cannot rally behind that, then I don't know what the utility of the UN system is, if it can't even solve something as straightforward as that. And I think to both the Chinese and the Russians, I would argue and have argued that it is in their interest for that resolution to pass and for pressure to be brought on Iran, because it is in their interest not to see international waterways, including the Straits of Hormuz, be closed down and cause economic chaos to dozens and dozens of countries around the world. Okay. Back row, yellow tie.
11: Back row. CBN News, you've had a deep faith for God and country. At the end of the day, with all that you've been involved in,
1: keep going.
11: You've been extremely busy.
1: Go ahead, I'm sorry.
11: As we all know, I got to ask you, what is your hope for America at a time such as this?
1: My hope for America?
11: And how do you personally deal with that?
1: Yeah, look, I mean, my hope for America is what it's always been. I think it's the hope I hope we all share. We want it to continue to be the place where anyone from anywhere can achieve anything. Where you're not limited by the circumstances of your birth, by the color of your skin, by your ethnicity, but frankly, it's a place where you are able to overcome challenges and achieve your full potential. I think that should be the goal of every country in the world, frankly. But I think in the U.S., we're not perfect. Our history is not one of perfection, but it's still better than anybody else's history. And ours is a story of perpetual improvement. Each generation has left the next generation of Americans freer, more prosperous, safer, and that is our goal as well. But it is a unique and exceptional country, and as we come upon this 250-year anniversary, I think we have a lot to learn and be proud of in our history. It is one of perpetual and continuous improvement, where each generation has done its part to bring us closer to fulfilling the vision that the founders of this country had upon its founding. So,
0: well, that is, let's pull back from that's the, you know, one thing that this administration is blessed with is people. The Republican Party is cursed with people who cannot communicate. Elected Republicans are awful at communication. But this administration, led by the president, the vice president is great, the secretary of the treasury is awesome, the secretary of state is awesome, the secretary of defense, there is no shortage of people in this administration who can convey not only the accomplishments of this administration, but the greatness of the United States of America, as you just heard there from the secretary of state. And it's very interesting. It's not very many administrations that would go this route. For all the talk that Donald Trump is a narcissist and he's a malignant narcissist, the press secretary is on maternity leave. There are deputy press secretaries, there's communication director, deputy communication director. There are plenty of people who could step in to fill that role and not take the spotlight away from the president if the president were truly insecure and a malignant narcissist. Instead, this White House has gone the other way. Let's highlight what we have. Let's highlight all of them. It's like Babe Ruth giving Gehrig more time in batting practice to get people excited before the game. It's a good thing. Plus, the more chance, you know, Donald Trump is a criminal, Donald Trump is doing illegal. They have every chance to ask these people any question they want. You ever seen anything like this? Forget the Biden administration. Forget the Obama administration. Have you ever seen anything like this level of transparency in any administration? Even down to your mayor? No, you haven't. Hey, by the time we reach our 60s, many of us are ready to move on from the 9 to 5. But what if you're not? Maybe things are going great at work. 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
12: Accident activity in Bowie on the westbound lanes at 50, the John Hanson Highway at Maryland 197 blocks the right lane. Traffic is jammed from 301. Outbound 50 is slow through Chevrolet between Kenilworth Avenue and Landover Road. And you will find slow traffic on the BW Parkway northbound between 202 and 450 through Chevrolet and slowing towards Greenbelt between NASA Goddard and 197. DC 295 heavy northbound between the 11th Street Bridge and Eastern Avenue, and southbound is slow from Burroughs Avenue towards East Capitol Street. In Calverton, there is an accident reported on southbound 95 between 212 and the Beltway, so watch for delays there. Now from GarageDoorRepair.com, here's a WMAL Weather Channel forecast.
13: Beautiful weather continuing as we push on through our Tuesday. Lots of sunshine, a little bit breezy at times, 85. Tonight, clear early, clouds later, 63. Outlying areas will be a little bit cooler. Wednesday, scattered showers, possibly a late day thunderstorm, 77. Thursday, cooler, 63, chance of showers and thunderstorms. From the Weather Channel, meteorologist Ray Stigigon, WMAL.
0: Beautiful, 83 and windy outside.
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22: WMAL News at 4. I'm Scott Lynn. Tensions rising in the Middle East as Iran fires at the Persian Gulf while the U.S. escorts vessels out of the Gulf through the Strait of Hormuz as part of the president's Project Freedom.
23: Secretary of War Pete Hegseth was clear the ceasefire is still in effect and Project Freedom is separate and distinct from Operation Epic Fury. President Trump indicated the United States continues to watch closely Iranian movements while the ceasefire remains in place. Amid the possibility that war returns, Iran is continuing attacks in the Gulf. The UAE says they came under more Iranian attacks after 15 missiles and 4 drones targeted their country with damage caused to a key oil facility. The bottom line here, Iran is testing the ceasefire agreement, and the United States is preparing for the possibility that combat operations resume.
22: Fox's Trey Yinks. The president has warned that any Iranian strike on the U.S. vessels would be met with overwhelming force, saying Iran would be, quote, blown off the face of the earth. At D.C. Council, we're continuing on whether to make the juvenile curfew legislation permanent. Along the way, a couple of amendments from Councilmember Brianne Nadeau passed, including a sunset on the curfew in 2028.
2: I've heard my colleagues talk about the myriad programs they plan to implement to support our youth, programs that are by far the better approach to supporting our teens and encouraging positive behavior. I agree. Let's do those things. I also think it's important to put a sunset on this legislation to force urgency in getting these programs in place.
22: Another amendment included a lengthy list where offenders can be dropped off by police. Several top D.C. police officials could be fired, according to multiple reports in the Washington Post and City Paper, amid investigations into crime data manipulation.
3: Separate investigations, both inside and outside the Metropolitan Police Department, have been digging into ongoing allegations that crime data statistics were manipulated to make it appear that crime is dropped in D.C., often by reclassifying felonies as misdemeanors.
5: This does affect community perception or confidence in the police department's crime numbers.
3: Former Assistant MPD Chief Joshua Etterheimer tells 7 News any firings,
5: it definitely sends a message of accountability.
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22: In Prince George's County, Bill CB-12 has passed. This now makes it a crime to not only take part in car rallies, which it already was, or the street takeovers. Now, it is illegal to knowingly attend and watch the events. Fines start at $1,000 for a first offense and increase from there with possible jail time as well. President Trump is bringing back the Presidential Fitness Award as part of his push to return the fitness test to American schools.
19: President Trump signed the proclamation in the Oval Office, reviving the program, which tested students on a series of exercises like sit-ups, pull-ups, and a short run. It's unclear what the reinstated fitness test will involve. The previous one gave awards to students scoring in the 85th percentile for their gender. At the announcement, Cabinet Secretaries Pete Hegseth, Linda McMahon, Scott Turner, Robert F. Kennedy Jr., and professional golfers Gary Player, Bryson DeChambeau, hockey player T.J. Oshie, baseball player Noah Syndergaard, and some school-age kids. Then they all went outside where the president worked on his putting game while the kids either watched, kicked soccer balls, or had a toss with Syndergaard.
22: Fox's Rich Edson reporting. Checking your money before the close, the Dow was up 356, the NASDAQ was up 258. Traffic and weather. Then more of the Derek Hunter Show on News Talk 105.9 WMAL.
24: How did I lose weight? And I did. Lean, right here. I did. I love this stuff. Listen, Brickhouse Nutrition been with me for a long time. So chatting with Miles. I'm up at like 2:35. True story, I never minded being 2:35, but you know what minded? My knees that were falling apart and my back. I'm like, I don't know what, before I started really lifting, probably about 190. So 2:35 was a lot. I said, I got to lose some LBs, Miles. 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
12: The accident on westbound 50 at 197 in Bowie has been cleared, but some delays remain. In Calverton, there is an accident on 95 southbound between 212 and the Beltway, so watch for delays there. In Fairfax, there is still an accident northbound on Route 1 before Lorton Road, blocking two right lanes, so watch out for slow traffic through that accident scene. 95, you will find slowing traffic right now on the southbound side between Lorton and Woodbridge, and some delays heading in towards Quantico and Garrison Villaquia. Now from GarageDoorRepair.com. Here's a WMAL Weather Channel forecast.
4: We're watching some rain chances arrive as we hit the midweek, and as that occurs, we start to cool down. Lots of clear skies the rest of the day and into tonight. After a high up in the mid-80s, tonight slow down to the mid-60s with clouds increasing. And then a chance of showers and thunderstorms after 5 p.m. Wednesday. Could be a half inch of rain with some of these. Mid-upper 70s for the high. The biggest threat looks to be some brief heavy rain compared to more widespread severe weather. I'm meteorologist Mark Thibodeau from the Weather Channel on WMAL.
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0: Welcome back to the program. I'm Derek Hunter. This is the Derek Hunter Show. The number to be part of it is 860-0925. Should you wish to sound off, we're going to get into the news of the day. Now that we ceded a bit of time to the Secretary of State, it is a blessing, I would say, for President Trump to have a cabinet that is so well-versed in the issues. I know the president likes to hold, these press conferences, these press availabilities, things of that nature, but it also does get to be a bit much, especially when you've got a lot on your plate. And so it is a good thing to be able to have a pinch hitter like that. All right. There is a lot of other things going on in the world. Reports that Eric Swalwell is still chatting with his former staff. And he was sending, there's no way on God's green earth these people didn't know about Eric Swalwell. There's no way. There's no way. You know how Washington works. Nobody can keep a secret. But you have a situation where these people are just nonstop yammering. He's sending naked videos and photographs of himself to women while he's married, while he's a member of Congress. There's no way people didn't know that. No way whatsoever. These are people who will find out if you made over $600 selling stuff on eBay. You can't tell me they didn't know about what was going on with Eric Swalwell, their number one attack dog. But he was useful. He was useful to them, and so they let it slide. Oh, yes, believe women. We support women. The Republicans have a war on women. But you know what? If you're a Democrat that's useful, who's got a thing for a whole bunch of women, there's a lot of women to go around. They can spare a few. A few women have to take one for the team or just be groped and then ignored, shut up, stuffed into the closet. So be it. It's kind of the way the Democrats view pretty much everybody, to be honest with you. Let's talk about crime, because they're all sitting around going, well, crime is down. Crime is wonderful. Crime is this. Crime is that. Crime is the other thing. Crime is a big problem in the United States of America. Of course, crime is down somewhat. But that, my friends, is what happens when you get rid of criminals. And that's what the Trump administration is focused on in its first year and a half, deporting illegal alien criminals. Now, what do you hear from the Democrats? They're not all criminal records. In fact, very few of them have criminal records. They're just some domestic violence, some drunk driving, a couple of altercations, but they were pleaded down because nobody wanted to get anybody deported, et cetera, et cetera, et cetera. And you go, that seems like violence to me. That seems like crimes to me. And if you get rid of the people who commit crimes, guess what's not committed? Crimes. It's not like there's a void. It's not like the universe, nature abhors a vacuum, but there is no vacuum of people willing to punch old ladies on the street. Like, if the person who's inclined to do that is an illegal alien and they are tossed out of the country, somebody else isn't going to step up and go, well, granny ain't going to break her own jaw. And so you get the benefits of it. Out in Los Angeles, Karen Bass, god-awful, terrible mayor, is running going, I've lowered crime. I've lowered the crime rate. The crime rate is down. Trying to take credit for the things that Donald Trump has done. There's a real simple way, because I'm sure you're going to hear this from your Democratic friends, who are like, well, crime is down in every Democratic city across the country. Crime is down. Crime is down in Chicago. Murders are down in Baltimore. Crime is down. ICE hasn't gone into Baltimore. Blah, blah, blah, blah, blah. Yeah, you know what? It's a weird thing. If you take criminals from anywhere, they're not in the United States to commit the crimes if they're deported. Right? Also, if you have this edict that we are going after illegal alien criminals, and you're an illegal alien criminal, and you go, we're prioritizing violent illegal alien criminals, and you're inclined to do violence, you might go, I can stay under the radar if I don't get involved in this liquor store robbery. I could maybe stay under the radar if I don't commit this other felonious activity. Never underestimate the power of discouragement. Because what's the alternative? Democrats are running around going, well, our policies have really, really, truly lowered the crime rate. Ask your Democrat friends when they say that, because they will. What policies? What policies? Because if you look at the numbers, you look at the data, the employment rate hasn't gone through the roof in Democrat-controlled cities. Businesses, which are fleeing Democrat-controlled states and Democrat-controlled cities, haven't said, but let's go to the heavily regulated, taxed-to-death jurisdiction of St. Louis or Chicago. They haven't done that. Starbucks is moving its world headquarters from Seattle to Nashville. Now, Nashville's blue in a sea of red, but it is not a tax disaster where they're thinking about going after anybody who makes more than a check with more than two zeros on it, and that includes the cents, as a millionaire. People are fleeing that. So how do you explain it? Well, you explain the crime being down by the fact that Democrats are reaping the benefits that they of something they fight. But unfortunately, not everybody gets the benefits. The soft on crime, if you were hard on crime, I'm not saying you jaywalked, you've got to go to jail for the rest of your natural born life or anything like that. But if you commit a violent crime, if you have a history of crime, there has to be consequences. And I get it. Democrats have a lot of sympathy. Oh, they're very sympathetic. What, you don't know the upbringing of this person. And oh my goodness, it's such an oppressive society and culture. It's built on this sort of supremacy and the other sort of supremacy. And people just can't get ahead. And then you go, well, how did people manage to get ahead then? It's different. This country's founded on racism. Really, how did Barack Obama become president? It's fundamentally established that way to prevent someone like Barack Obama from getting ahead. How did Barack Obama not only get ahead and become one of the richest people in the country, but also become president of the United States, become the elected leader twice of this country? So it doesn't seem super racist. They don't have an answer. It's repressive of women, 74 cents on the dollar. How did Elizabeth Warren become so wealthy? She was born, I assume, on an Indian reservation in Oklahoma, right? Or something like that. And yet now she's worth tens of millions of dollars. Oh, it's because they're lying. They find power in the lie. People believe the lie. The education system is set up to spread the lie, to benefit Democrats for the lie. But for every benefit, there's a cost. But the cost is to normal people, normal Americans, oftentimes not even voters and supporters of Democrats. That's why they don't care. That's why you can have an awful white progressive mayor of Seattle. And crime is wonderful. Crime is great. Crime is down. We need to get rid of closed circuit television cameras because they could aid ICE. She really literally was whining the other day about how the CCTV system in downtown Seattle could be used to aid ICE. And you go, that... Yeah, I suppose, theoretically, if somebody attacked an ICE agent and it was caught on camera, that could be used. And that's what she cares about. She doesn't want to aid. She wants ICE agents attacked. She doesn't want the people attacking ICE agents to then have to pay a legal consequence for it. You know, that seems pretty screwed up, especially considering a 70-year-old Asian woman the other day was just punched, sucker punched. I mean, is there another way to punch a 70-year-old woman walking down the street, minding her own business, by a young man of color for no good reason? He just wanted to. Punched her, knocked her out. I think he broke her jaw, knocked her to the ground. She was unconscious. He rifled through her pockets, and I assume he took her money. You can see it on closed-circuit television. They ended up catching the guy because of the closed-circuit television system that is in downtown Seattle that the mayor of Seattle wants to get rid of because it might aid ICE. It could help law enforcement. I don't know if you know this or not, Madam Mayor, considering you've never had a job in your life and until you were in an adult in your late or early 40s, I think, you were on your parents paid for your health insurance because your husband refused to work and you didn't have a job. This is our first real job. This is how broken these people are. But people, I don't think even Democrats like being punched in the face randomly by people just walking past them on the street. But if anybody gets arrested, you can count on a Soros prosecutor to come in and say, well, let's plead. Yes, you did break the eye socket of that old man who was minding his own business. On the other hand, isms and ists, and therefore we're going to plea this down to loitering, and it's all good. Which brings us to this story in the New York Post out of New Jersey. The grief-stricken family of a murdered Nashville college student from New Jersey was left outraged after the killer took a plea deal to dodge a more severe prison sentence, insisting no punishment will ever be enough. Now, that is not the outrageous part. This young girl was killed because she was in the wrong place at the wrong time. He wasn't trying to kill her. He was trying to kill somebody else. You know, bad aim. Shooting in general direction. People with the IQ roughly that of their shoe size. Shaquille Taylor, 32, was slapped with a 38-year prison sentence on Monday after pleading guilty to firing the stray bullet that killed Belmont University freshman Julian Ludwig as she was jogging near the Nashville campus in 2023. It's a stray bullet. No, he shot. He just missed. Parents said it's not enough. The 18-year-old, murdered because she was out jogging because some idiot saw some gang members from a rival gang and decided to try and kill him. The 18-year-old promising music student who was just 3 months into her freshman year was shot in the head when Taylor, a suspected gangbanger, started firing at another gang inside a car. He was initially indicted on first-degree murder, but eventually pleaded guilty to second-degree murder. Father says he needs to be in jail forever. I can't blame him. I don't think he needs to be in jail forever. I think he needs to be in jail long enough for somebody to, the state to execute him. I think that that would be the way to go. Because this ain't Shaquille Taylor's first rodeo. Shocking. I know, right? Taylor's eventual arrest sparked outrage at the time after it emerged he'd been nabbed but later cut loose for an aggravated assault with a deadly weapon right before the teen's slaying. He was released from custody and never prosecuted because he wasn't found competent to stand trial despite the district attorney's office warning he was a danger. They're saying he's a danger. Liberal judge, well, can't say that. He might have a learning disability. I don't care. There's no real learning disability that'll tell you, go ahead and start shooting at people if you see somebody from your rival gang. Go ahead and try and kill them. That's not a learning disability. That's a character defect. It has nothing to do with each other. And if you genuinely cannot tell the difference, if you think that that's okay, if your mindset is, man, that's good, go for it. You got to kill, somebody's got to kill them. Somebody's got to do it. Somebody's got to step up. I don't care. You are never, ever going to be a net positive to society. And you don't have to be a net positive to society to live in society. Lord knows, a bunch of people I was friends with in high school probably will never amount to a net positive for society. But if you then commit acts of violence in a depraved way, I don't care. If you are incapable of learning right from wrong, then you need to be institutionalized permanently. Because eventually this will happen. The perp who doctor says has an intellectual disability and a language impairment also didn't meet the burden to be involuntarily committed to a mental health facility. Now, let that sink in. He is not competent to stand trial because he is mentally challenged. Okay. Now, he's trying to use a deadly weapon, aggravated assault with a deadly weapon. They don't say what the deadly weapon is, but we can assume it doesn't really matter. It's a deadly weapon. He's incompetent to stand trial because he is mentally disabled. Okay. Well, then let's institutionalize him because he's trying to aggravated assault with a deadly weapon. It's pretty serious. If you can't punish him, then you can at least institutionalize him, try to quote-unquote help him, but at least prevent him from inflicting violence on others. Nope. The court then found, and the mental institution found, he's incompetent to stand trial, but too competent to be institutionalized for incompetence. Does that seem possible? Does that mean, and that has to mean, that there is a lane in society where you can do whatever the hell you want to do, pretty much, right? You can't be charged. Your mental disability prevents you from, quote-unquote, understanding what you've done, and therefore you cannot be charged because you're incompetent to stand trial. But you can't be institutionalized because you don't meet the burden, the threshold, of being involuntarily committed. And therefore, you are above the law until you go and murder somebody. Until you go and murder an 18-year-old guitar player going to college or first year in college out for a jog because you saw some goons from another gang and you said, all right, there you go. It's weird. He's competent enough to spot the goons from another gang. He's competent enough to get into a gang. Now, nobody's going to say that there's an IQ test to get into a gang, but I don't think gang members are super open to people who are mentally disabled. I don't think they're the most sensitive group of people. Does this make sense to anybody? It doesn't make sense to anybody. Except a Democrat. They care more about the perps than the victims. And an 18-year-old paid the price for their quote-unquote tolerance. Let's go to the Hadid Carpet Cleaning Traffic Center for an update on the commute.
1: Couple of accidents in Virginia. One now reported in Vienna on eastbound 66 between Notley Street and the Beltway, where two wide lanes are blocking traffic is slow from Fair Oaks. Westbound side of 66 heavy from the Beltway to 123 and between Monument Drive and the car rest area. Now, there's also still accident and activity in Lorton. Northbound on Route 1 before Lorton Road, where two wide lanes are blocked, so you will find very slow traffic there as well. Slow going traffic right now traveling on 95 southbound between Lorton and Woodbridge and between Dumfries and Garrisonville Aquia. Now from GarageRepair.com, here's the WMAL Weather Channel forecast.
2: It'll stay on the mild to warm side through Wednesday and then cooler late week. Rain chances picking up on us a little bit. We'll see a few clouds around the rest of the day. After a high up in the mid-80s, tonight's low in the mid-60s with a few scattered clouds. Showers and a few thunderstorms later on Wednesday. The biggest danger will be some brief heavy rain. Doesn't really look like a big severe weather threat, but keeping an eye on things. Highs in the mid to upper 70s. I'm meteorologist Mark Thibodeau from the Weather Channel on WMAL.
0: We're still sitting pretty at 83 degrees. It says it's windy out.
3: How did I lose weight? And I did. Lean, right here. I did. I love this stuff. 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
19: 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I'm Scott Lynn. Breaking this hour, the D.C. Council has approved a permanent juvenile curfew. The measure passed with amendments, including a sunset of the curfew in 2 years and a long list of where the curfew breakers may be taken by police. But they cannot be taken into the station for violating the curfew. That's only if they commit a crime during the curfew. The emergency version of the curfew was pulled earlier. 60 days in jail and a $1,000 fine are among the penalties in Prince George's County after a measure was passed there earlier today to crack down on those attending illegal car rallies and street takeovers. U.S. military leaders say a ceasefire with Iran is still in effect after a day after Tehran was blamed for new attacks in the Strait of Hormuz and against the UAE. A key American ally said it came under attack by Iranian missiles and drones for a second day. Today, the fragile truce reached nearly a month ago appears to be holding. Checking your money, the Dow closed up 356, the Nasdaq closed up 258. WMAL Sports, Nats home to the Twins tonight. Orioles are at

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17: In recent years, scientists have really dialed up the urgency to understand PFAS, sometimes referred to as forever chemicals because of how

0: how long they take to break down. The latest study found these chemicals may be aging men in their 50s and 60s a bit faster than men who are younger or older, or women of any age. Experts we talked to said the accumulation of PFAS may lower testosterone levels in men, impair sperm quality, and increase risks of testicular and kidney cancer. Women, it seems, just seem to be able to clear PFAS faster. Now, whether you're a man or a woman, trying to limit your exposure is a great idea. Three ways to do that. Filter your drinking water. Don't use non-stick cookware like Teflon, and avoid fast food packaging, which are sometimes coated with these chemicals. I'm Dr. Sanjay Gupta, helping you live a better life.
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3: Since we're talking about crime,
4: where is this thing?
3: It was a story, another illustrative story of how, it's cut 15. This one's out of North Carolina. Again, more Democrats, more crime, more forgiveness, more arrests, more this, more, they can't institutionalize people, can't charge them, won't charge them. Plea things down at a certain point. See, one of the things Democrats used to whine about, actually in the 90s, Democrats were at least pretending to be opposed to crime. There was this thing called this three strikes law, that if you were convicted of three felonies, you got three felonies, which is a lot of felonies. Most people probably linger around the no felonies thing for most of their lives. But if you committed three felonies, and we're not talking, you know, stupid little things, but serious felonies, you then, we kind of threw our hands up and said, well, we gave you two other chances and you could not control yourself, or you would not control yourself, whatever it is. I don't really care. I don't have a lot of sympathy for the perps. I reserve my sympathy for the victims. But if you committed three felonies, you would get life in prison. And they always, the people, the real, back then, kids, the radical left was the fringe of the Democratic Party. They were the minority in the party. But they existed. And they would come out and say, it was a guy named Pete Stark out of California. He was kind of a rabid lefty. His real name was Fortney. I don't know who the hell names their kid Fortney. But he went by Pete because Fortney. I mean, come on. He was a left-wing nut job. Barney Frank was in Congress at the time. All these people were like, oh, people will, you know, if they've got two felonies and they steal a sandwich from a Subway to feed their family, that could get them life in prison. If they order Domino's and steal the Domino's, it was this ridiculous circumstance that theoretically could happen, sort of along the lines of, boy, if a meteorite smashed the delivery guy's car into oblivion, would I get $5? Would I get my Domino's for free kind of thing? It was absurd to think about because of, you know, like, what are the odds of somebody, there's a manslaughter, there's an attempted rape or grand larceny or bank robbery or whatever, and then they just decided to try and steal a pizza. Odds of that are pretty slim. Pretty slim. But the Democrats who were involved in creating the three strikes law then began to embrace the criminal element as more and more non-criminals decided they didn't want to vote for Democrats. And so you end up in a situation where the political party now condemns their own members who praise police for anything like thwarting a terror attack, things like that. It's a bizarre thing. Somebody should make a movie about the evolution of the Democratic Party where they just went absolutely, and they were always kind of crazy, but my God. And so you end up quite often. It used to be on occasion you'd hear somebody was arrested, they'd been arrested 20 times before that. And you'd go, how is that even possible? But then the numbers kept going up. As more and more Soros prosecutors pled down charges, straight up dropped charges, just let people go, decided that certain felonies which are on the books and are illegal were no longer really worth prosecuting. And you go, that's weird, because prosecuting those crimes is not only part of your job description, it is your job description, it's part of your job title. Prosecutor, you just hear that, even somebody illiterate would go, well, what do? They probably prosecute crimes. But you'd be wrong. They make sure that a lot of crimes are not prosecuted. They make sure a lot of perpetrators are released. And so you end up with illegal aliens murdering American citizens because, well, yes, they've been arrested other times for robbing a liquor store, beating somebody else, abusing their wife, whatever, but the charges were ultimately dismissed because the prosecutor wanted to make sure that this person who'd really done nothing to nobody except for the person they beat the hell out of, robbed, murdered, they didn't want them to face deportation, God forbid. At least not until they get a chance to vote for Democrats a couple of election cycles. Well, in Raleigh, North Carolina, this soft-on-crime mentality led to more victims. What you're about to hear is a local news story, and the numbers are staggering. About 40 previous arrests, 125 plus charges filed. This guy's known to the neighbors. He's, I don't know, they never say that he's, you know, insane. He seems insane. Maybe he's a homeless guy, but he seems to have a house. He might just be a violent drunk. He could just be a complete and total jackass. I don't know what it is. But the liberal mindset is not interested in protecting any of the innocent people of Raleigh, North Carolina. They're interested in protecting, not even just protecting the rights of, but protecting this guy from consequences of his own actions. Cut 15, go ahead.
5: Pulled out the rebar, swung it at him. My husband stepped back, popped him. He fell down, so Bryce fell down. He kicked my husband in the back of the thigh. And then got up,
6: Sheena Timer Wiggins and others say they have filed police reports and want justice served, as well as help for Bryce Foreman before he hurts anyone else or gets hurt himself on Glenwood South.
7: And what are the police telling you and your husband after your husband was accosted?
5: The biggest thing was just that they know about this person, that they would be looking out.
6: Foreman has 38 mugshots on record. He's been taken into custody or cited for felonies and misdemeanors over 16 years for communicating threats, breaking into cars, theft, disorderly conduct, intoxication and disruption, trespassing, begging for money, and assault.
8: I've seen him. He's yelled at me personally. I've been walking my dog and he'll start shouting at me from across the road and kind of running towards you and acting really odd. So, yeah, it's a little concerning.
6: Court records show Foreman's most recent arrest on March 11th involved carrying a concealed weapon. He's also accused of knocking customers' items off tables and challenging people to fight here on a couple restaurants' patios and decks this past Friday. Many witnesses say they don't understand that with all his run-ins with police, why Foreman walks free.
5: I wanted to let people know, you know, just look for him. If you're walking down here, if you see him, just be vigilant.
6: Some businesses are posting pictures of Foreman to warn the public.
5: The biggest thing is just word of mouth.
9: Yeah, and we reached out to Foreman, whose address and phone number are on public record, but so far no response. And at this time, Raleigh Police says it cannot officially comment.
3: They cannot officially comment, and they reached out to him for comment, but he hasn't come back, and blah, blah, blah. He's got 38 mug shots. Why is it, okay, this guy has mental problems. Okay, so what? At a certain point, if you cannot conduct yourself like a human being, and you're threatening people, and you're robbing people, and you're committing all sorts of, I don't care. Institutionalize you if you want, but get you off the streets. At a certain point, don't you have to do that? But no, Democrats don't want to do that. Democrats don't focus on those sorts of things. Democrats are not interested in consequences for actions. They're much more likely to pretend to be Pope, where they just go out there and wave their hand and absolve people of responsibility, rather than try to instill responsibility in people. Punishment works. Now, granted, it might not work with somebody if they have a mental defect, whatever the hell you're supposed to call them these days. But where does our sympathy have to lie? Does it have to lie with the perp? Oh, well, you don't understand. He's got mental problems. Okay. I don't care. I care more about the people they're attacking. I care more about the people they're hurting. I care more about the victim than the perp. You want to also care about the perp? Knock yourself out. Knock yourself out. Let's bring back mental institutions. Let's start institutionalizing these people. But no, for the left, a homeless encampment on the street is a good thing. Look at, they're independent. They're taking care of themselves. No, they're not. They're getting high in a Coleman tent on a street a block away from an elementary school. That's not taking care of themselves. Just because you don't die from neglect doesn't mean you're taking care of yourself. You're not compassionate. The compassion is getting people killed, the quote-unquote compassion. They know what they're doing. They don't really give a damn. You can't pick and choose the crimes you refuse to prosecute and be seen as compassionate. You cannot attack the concept of police and then use the legal system, including the police, to put genuinely bad people away. And so you just have to go, well, you can't make an omelet without breaking a few eggs. Well, there's not much you can do. You got to do something. You got to let these people go. Yeah, occasionally somebody might be pushed down a flight of stairs. Somebody might get murdered. But the rest of the time, I look like a hero. And don't worry, the media will be largely complicit in covering up the covering up of crimes. It truly is gross. Meanwhile, we're all victims. Not just the people who are assaulted, but the people you suddenly don't go to areas. People don't go to areas anymore because there's a crazy person there. There's crime happening there. The businesses suffer. The people who work for those businesses suffer. A relatively peaceful neighborhood before becomes a no-go zone. And all the economic depression that goes along with that comes in with it. Really, truly is amazing the amount of crime and corruption that Democrats are proud to put up with. It's not even just they're willing to put up with. It's proud to put up with. I told you yesterday the story out of the Daily Wire about the Medicaid fraud, the home health care fraud. You can just get a job. You can get paid a ton of money. Companies are set up to facilitate people, quote unquote, taking care of family relatives in need, elderly. Oh, you're sick. All right, don't worry, I'll take care of you. There's no checking as to whether or not they're actually doing it. There's far too many people doing it. So it's nuts. You can't. The only way to prove that somebody wasn't actually taking care of a family member would be if the family member would testify against the other family member, which they're highly unlikely to do. Maybe they're being cut in on the scam. Who knows? More than likely, they're unaware of the scam in the first place. And so you see massive increases in the number of people participating in this program that is on paper. It's supposed to be very helpful. It's supposed to be compassionate. It's supposed, we're going to compassion ourselves right into the poorhouse. Congressman David Schweiker tweeted out this chart. The number of home health care aides per 1,000 residents. Now, the U.S. average in country, people taking care of, you know, you come by the house, you make sure that everything's okay, you make sure grandma and grandpa are okay, they have food, they're able to clean, they're able to be mobile, they're taking care of themselves. The average per 1,000 seniors in the country, 68. Right, 68. 68 per 1,000. Might seem a little high and you wonder where family is, whatever, but 68. If you look at these Democrat states, we'll start at the bottom, Pennsylvania. Average 68. Pennsylvania, 93. Seems a bit high. Seems a little high. You know, it could be. Could be. You know, the average means there's some above, some below. Okay, we'll accept that. Minnesota. Been in the news a lot lately. Minnesota has 117 per 1,000. That is exceedingly high. That is incredibly high, especially considering we now know how much fraud there is in Minnesota. 117 ought to be concerning. Slightly less than double the rate. District of Columbia, yes, right here at home. 129. We got 12 more per 1,000 than Minnesota. You think the media is looking into that? You think the Democrats who run the District of Columbia are looking into that? I doubt it. Then we get California. California is a big state. But that shouldn't impact the average if it is a well-run state, because the average is the average. It's regardless of how many people do it. California has 139 per 1,000 seniors. Again, seems very, very, very high, considering you can find city blocks in Los Angeles that are nothing but home health care providing companies where nobody goes to work. It's weird. Weird. And then the taker of the cake. The taker of the cake. The average is 69 or 68. New York State has 171 home health care aides, meaning people being paid with our tax dollars, per 1,000 senior citizens in this country. And the Democrats who run each of these states and in Congress have zero interest in any of it. Let that sink in. Let's go to the Hadid Carpet Cleaning Traffic Center, shall we? Get an update on the roads.
10: Slow going traffic on the inner loop between the toll road and the spur, and between Old Georgetown Road and New Hampshire Avenue. More delays on the inner loop between 95 and Ritchie Marlborough Road. On and off delays there. Outer loop, you'll find delays through Bethesda in towards the McLean area, and more delays from the Springfield Interchange to the Wilson Bridge. In Lorton, there is still the accident cleanup activity northbound on Route 1 before Lorton Road along the right side of the roadway, so traffic will be slow there. And you will find the usual slowdowns on 95 southbound headed from Newington to Woodbridge and from Dumfries in towards Garrison Villaquia. Now from GarageDoorRepair.com, here's a WMAL Weather Channel forecast.
11: We're watching some rain chances arrive as we hit the midweek, and as that occurs, we start to cool down. Lots of clear skies the rest of the day and into tonight. After a high up in the mid-80s, tonight slow down to the mid-60s with clouds increasing. And then a chance of showers and thunderstorms after 5 p.m. Wednesday. Could be a half inch of rain with some of these. Mid-upper 70s for the high. The biggest threat looks to be some brief heavy rain compared to more widespread severe weather. I'm meteorologist Mark Thibodeau from the Weather Channel on WMAL.
3: It is windy and still 83 glorious degrees outside.
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29: WMAL News at 5. I'm Scott Lynn. The D.C. Council has approved a permanent youth curfew in the city.
30: All those in favor of the bill say aye.
31: Aye. Aye.
32: With five council members voting against, including Janice Lewis-George, arguing now is not the time.
33: While cities, especially D.C., was under federal occupation.
32: As passed, the curfew includes two amendments by outgoing member Brian Nadeau, including a sunset provision for the curfew in 2 years and a long list where curfew violators can be taken.
34: MPD should make an effort to take those kids home, drop them off at a youth event, a drop-in center, or any other safe space identified by the youth.
32: Barbara Britt, WMAL and WMAL.com.
29: Meanwhile, investigation into D.C.'s crime date is reportedly leading to some major terminations.
35: D.C. leaders insist the city is a safer place now than it was during the pandemic, but there are reports multiple metropolitan police leaders may soon lose their jobs amid an investigation into alleged manipulation of crime data. Now, D.C. police are not confirming this report. They say they don't comment on personal matters, but as the Washington Post writes, multiple high-ranking police officials have been served papers, basically saying the department intends to fire them, according to people familiar with the situation. D.C. crime still a national issue. The president's decision to deploy National Guard troops to assist law enforcement throughout the district. Those troops, they are still on duty, and they may be here for quite some time.
29: Fox's Mark Meredith. Interim Police Chief Jeffrey Carroll addressing the media last hour regarding specifics.
0: 13 MPD members were placed on administrative leave yesterday, some of which were already on administrative leave for other matters earlier.
29: The U.S. operation to reopen the Strait of Hormuz is a favor to the world, so says the Secretary of State.
1: The Strait of Hormuz does not belong to Iran, Secretary of State Marco Rubio says, and the regime does not have the right to shoot at commercial vessels transiting the narrow waterway.
2: And it cannot be normalized under no circumstances. Can we live in a world where we accept, okay, this is normal. You have to coordinate with Iran. You have to pay them a toll in order to go through the Straits of Hormuz.
1: Briefing reporters at the White House, Rubio said Operation Epic Fury, the combat mission against Iran, is over. And the priority now is reopening the strait.
2: There's no shooting unless we're shot at first. Okay, we're not attacking them.
1: Still, Rubio did not rule out the possibility combat operations resume if diplomatic negotiations fail. At the White House, Jared Halpern, Fox News.
29: Virginia State Police still in search of a motorcyclist following an attempted stop last night for speeding on I-66. That initial try was westbound I-66 in Fairlakes. The attempt came to an abrupt ending when the motorcycle driver didn't stop. In fact, he headed for a sidewalk, sped off where he almost hit two other vehicles. Later, the biker may have come into contact with additional cars at Centerville Farms Road and Route 29, but pursuit was eventually lost as Fairfax County Police joined the chase. Checking your money, the Dow finished up 356. The Nasdaq was up 258. WMAL News Time, 503. Traffic and weather next, then more of the Derek Hunter Show on News Talk 105.9 WMAL.
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13: In the district, there is a road closure due to an accident. Inbound New York Avenue is closed between Bladensburg Road and West Virginia Avenue, and that is traffic jam from South Dakota Avenue. Outbound side is heavy from the 3rd Street Tunnel to Florida Avenue and between 4th Street and Bladensburg Road. And the 3rd Street Tunnel, very heavy southbound between D Street and the freeway. Northbound is slow between D Street and New York Avenue. And also look for delays on DC 295 northbound between the 11th Street Bridge and Eastern Avenue, and some flowing southbound between Benning Road and East Capitol Street. Now from GarageDoorRepair.com, here's the WMAL Weather Channel forecast.
14: We're watching some rain chances arrive as we hit the midweek, and as that occurs, we start to cool down. Lots of clear skies the rest of the day and into tonight. After a high up in the mid-80s, tonight slow down to the mid-60s with clouds increasing. And then a chance of showers and thunderstorms after 5 p.m. Wednesday. Could be a half inch of rain with some of these. Mid-upper 70s for the high. The biggest threat looks to be some brief heavy rain compared to more widespread severe weather. I'm meteorologist Mark Thibodeau from the Weather Channel on WMAL.
29: Still 84 degrees. Sunny skies in Manassas, 84 and sunny in Bowie. 84, a few clouds overhead at Reagan National. 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

0: I'm willing to bet that you are not AOC. I know, going out on a limb there, but not all heroes wear capes. Some talking to a microphone. I am Derek Hunter. This is the Derek Hunter Show. I'd be willing to bet that you are not Alexandria Ocasio-Cortez, and I'd also be willing to bet even further, go a little bit further than that, because that's a very, very specialized, narrow bet. I'd be willing to speculate that you have never been to the Metropolitan Gala. The Met Gala. It is the social event of the season. Oh, it's the left's prom. It really, truly is something to behold. And what's weird is it is designed to be as obnoxious and as weird as possible. If you see, there was some actress. She was, I don't know, they said her net worth in the story was, I can't remember her name. She's one of those people, you look at her and you go, oh, wait, that lady, but you can't remember her name. She's got a net worth of $16 million. She was wearing a dollar bill with holes poked in it over her eyes as a mask because she was protesting against wealth. And I'm thinking, you know, I got a better way. You could give away your $16 million. You could, you know, that would be a pretty good way to protest against the wealth, if and you wanted to, but of course they don't really want to. By the way, the entire thing is a charity event. It's a fundraiser for charity. Now, it's not Save the Whales or anything like that. The fundraiser is for the Metropolitan Museum of Art's Costume Institute. And so, okay. The Costume Institute. It's weird. It's adult cosplay. It's weird stuff. All right. Whatever. But still, it's a charity. It's a charity. Sort of. Not really, but charity. And it raises a bunch of money. It's the who's who of the left. You have to be a lefty to get invited, pretty much. And it's a way to get publicity. People dress like total weirdos. People dress like mutants. People wear costumes that you can't really function around in. And, of course, AOC went one year with Tax the Rich written across her butt. She wore a white dress, and in red paint written across her butt was Tax the Rich. Oh, man. She wants to give all the rich a bulbous tax bill, judging by the writing there. But she went. She got into trouble because back then, I think the tickets were like $30,000. You're not allowed to accept gifts like that. She ended up getting out of it, I think, or whatever. If you're a member of Congress, especially a Democrat, it doesn't really matter. You can break the law. It's more a suggestion than anything else. And any outrage over you breaking the law will quickly be met with silence once the leftist media finds something else to be outraged about. Well, last night, the Met Gala was sponsored by Jeff Bezos and his wife. Now, Jeff Bezos is a very wealthy man, right? Jeff Bezos is the world's second or third, depending on the day, depending on where Amazon stock is. He's not missing any meal anytime soon. And his new wife, Lauren Sanchez Bezos, the two of them decided to sponsor it. Now, what is Jeff Bezos? It's somewhere between $224 billion and $278 billion. Whatever. You know, it doesn't really matter. He gave $10 million to this charity that all these lefties support. It's not like they don't support it. But they don't support Jeff Bezos. They don't like Jeff Bezos. They don't like billionaires. Billionaires are the problem. Used to be the Elmer Fudds of the world were the problem. I am Elmer Fudd, millionaire. I own a mansion and a yacht. Now it's, nope, anybody's billionaires. Now, here's the thing about billionaires. Is nobody's a billionaire on an island by themselves. There are a lot of other people. I would say thousands, if not tens of thousands of people who, while they are not billionaires, although they probably do have a couple of billionaires out of it, but the tens of thousands of people who are able to live, who are able to exist because of these billionaires. Jeff Bezos didn't start up Amazon and go, yes, now I'm a billionaire, so I'm going to take my money and I'm going to shut it down and to hell with you, I'm not working anymore, I'm not doing anything, you're on your own. Basically, Cartman, screw you guys, I'm taking the ball and I'm going home. Amazon still exists. Amazon employs a lot of people. Amazon saves a lot of people a lot of money. If you buy anything from Amazon, you don't buy, sometimes you buy something on Amazon because it's convenient, it's cheap, you don't feel like running to the store, but it's mostly because it's cheap. Right? Because it's cheap. It'll come right to your house and you can get it tomorrow rather than driving somewhere and getting it now. And it's cheaper. That saves people money. People's lives are better because companies like Amazon exist. I'm not sure the same can be said for social media companies, but they've created a lot of jobs. So while one person is worth the most money, they're not making it. It's net worth. It's valuation of the company. There are a lot of people who make salaries and are able to take care of their families, able to buy their homes, afford their homes, feed their families, live their lives, and make millions of dollars in a lot of cases, lots of millions of dollars to, you know, $100,000, to whatever it is that the bottom rung of Amazon makes, but they wouldn't have a job if Amazon didn't exist. Should be nice. Should be a good thing. These people should be celebrated, but they are not. They are demonized because the Democrats need somebody to demonize. Now, what's weird is most of these people fund the Democrats. They fund Democrats. They give money to Democratic causes. They give money to Democratic institutions. They give their money away. These people do give tons of money away. They never run out of money because even though they support liberal causes, they structure their money and their gifts and their existence in such a way as to make sure that they never actually run out of money. I remember it's probably 20, 25 years ago now that Bill Gates decided and dedicated himself to giving away his fortune. Warren Buffett did the same thing. He's going to give away his fortune. And they're both worth significantly more than they were at the time when they committed themselves to giving away their fortune, which seems almost impossible. It's weird. You come to find out that they give away a little bit, they make more, the stocks they own go up. Bill Gates famously was speculating by shorting Tesla stock. He was convinced that Tesla stock was going to collapse, and so he was shorting Tesla stock. Imagine having more money than God, and you're still playing the stock market because you're bored, you want more, whatever it is. You don't need more, but what are you doing? You're just doing it. And then you're funding left-wing causes and trying to seed the clouds to make sure that you reflect sunlight back into the space so it helps climate change or whatever. Just go, You're insane. You're a broken individual. And that's really what a lot of these people are, broken individuals. Most of the attendees at the Met Gala are broken individuals. And two of the attendees were Jeff Bezos and his wife, Lauren Sanchez Bezos. And people were protesting them outside and inside. Attendees who, well, most of them didn't. The tickets were $100,000 each this year. I don't know how much money costuming at this stupid thing could possibly need, but they raised a ton of money. And you look at it and you go, this is nuts. This is insane. You want to be mad about it. Think that something like this is raising tens of millions of dollars for something as frivolous as costume design at the Metropolitan Museum of Art. That should be what irritates people, but it's not. It's that Jeff Bezos donated $10 million. And they're sitting there going, but Jeff Bezos didn't pay any taxes, and now he's giving $10 million. If you can give $10 million to this thing, then you can afford to pay taxes. Except he does pay taxes. We'll get to that in a second. The hags on The View this morning were very mad about this because they get their information from The View. And if you get your information from The View, the odds are you need Velcro shoes because you'd probably lose a finger trying to tie a knot or swallow it and choke to death on it, whatever. Not very bright people. This starts with Cut 9. This is Joy Behar, angry. Now, keep in mind, all of these people are worth millions and millions of dollars themselves. none of them stepped up to fund this, to sponsor this charity event. They could have banded together to do it, to say, Jeff Bezos, we don't want your dirty money right here. They didn't. They wouldn't. It doesn't occur to them. They'd much rather taxes go to it. Cut nine. Go ahead.
1: There were also crowds of protesters outside over this year's honorary chair and lead sponsor, billionaire Jeff Bezos. And he has not publicly commented on the backlash, but what do you think of his involvement?
2: That's sick of him. I'm sick of him. I also love Amazon. That's my dilemma. But I love Amazon.
1: Right.
2: And he owns it. And I mean, the country is spending nearly $1 billion a day on this stupid war that Trump started, while they're gutting health care and social services.
1: Right.
2: And I think it's kind of tacky to be celebrating with all your wealth and all that while this is happening in this country. He's tacky, Bezos.
0: He's tacky. I think it's tacky. Now, notice that they are not criticizing one single human being who attended this $100,000 a person gala. Now, most of the people probably got comp tickets. All the celebrities, I imagine, get complimentary tickets because that causes the dirty, stupid, unwashed people to go, oh, I got a lot of money. I'm going to do this. I'm going to pay. Whatever. They didn't have a single criticism for anybody who attended because the people who attended are regular guests on The View, right? I wouldn't be surprised I didn't go looking for it because I don't want in my search history Joy Behar, but I'd imagine that Joy Behar has attended a Met Gala or Sunny has or Whoopi has. Somebody on The View has attended. They meet the max, they do not exceed the maximum IQ threshold, so they're definitely on at least the consideration list. But she's mad. Joy, this doesn't matter. It's just, it makes me mad. He's so tacky. And next, Joy then accuses Jeff Bezos of not paying his taxes. Cut 10. Go ahead.
2: Fine. I love Amazon. Pay your taxes, Bezos. Mm-hmm. Pay your taxes. Mm-hmm. And pay your employees. Mm-hmm. And then I'd be happy to do Amazon because it happens to be a very good model for a company.
1: Right.
2: But, man, it's depressing to think of what goes on in this country. And it costs $100,000 to get into that Met Gala.
3: Yeah,
2: $100,000. Yeah. And there are people who can't afford gas, they can't afford food, they can't afford bread. It's like we're living in some kind of Louis the 15th period in history.
0: I would note that the Joy Behar Charitable Foundation for Giving People Gas and Bread does not exist. It doesn't. She could, as a part of her contract, have negotiated ABC put some money into the Joy Behar Institute for Kids Who Can't Read Good and buy gas and bread for people. But she didn't do that. She didn't have her agent do that. She keeps all of what she earns less 10% for her agent and whatever her accountants can't shelter from Uncle Sam. Because you know that each one of these women who are sitting there going, oh, yeah, blah, blah, blah, blah, blah, pay your taxes, you know they have an accounting firm that avails them of every tax shelter, trust, and deduction humanly possible to make sure that their taxes are the lowest they can be without risking a felony. Because they're raging hypocrites. And along comes down to keep in mind, Joy was just saying, pay your taxes, Jeff, and then pay your employees. Did I miss a news story about how Amazon employees are starving to death on the streets? No, you didn't. They're paid. They're not paid well. I'm not sure how much you think taking a box from a truck to a porch should be paid, but I believe people make a pretty good living, and they do advertise that they get health insurance from day one, which is another pretty good deal. Pretty good deal. And what does a leftist always say when it's not, I mean, it's not enough? How much? More. Yeah, but how much? More. All right, here's more. Now what? Nope, we need more. We need all of it. These people are the greed. It's weird how somebody earning something to a leftist is greed. Somebody creating something out of nothing, a good and or service that people voluntarily engage in, like Amazon. That's greed. But sitting around whining and complaining while making millions of dollars yourself about how you want to take what that person created, what that person made, what that person earned, so you can spend it how you see fit, that's not greed. That's somehow charity. I mean, you really want to talk about how screwed up people are. That's how screwed up people are. I don't know how you get more screwed up than that. Aside from, like, smoking through a trach hole while lecturing kids about how you shouldn't smoke, there's no bigger sense of hypocrisy. And here comes Whoopi to pile on. Cut 11. Go ahead.
1: And aside from the controversy, and I'm like you, I also like my Amazon, and I want him to pay his people.
2: That's all.
1: I want him to make the company better, because they're slipping. You know, they're slipping, so I want him to pay the company's taxes. That's what I want.
2: I have no truck with those people who dressed up. I think it's great to have
1: just have
2: but somebody
1: pay.
2: Like him needs to pay, and these billionaires.
1: Well, that is the
2: I'm paying
1: that is the
2: and you're
1: point.
2: Paying
1: that's
2: and you
1: right.
2: guys
1: We're
2: pay
1: all
2: more
1: paying
2: than they
1: taxes.
2: Are.
1: And that's what we should be kvetching about. Make them pay, and that should be an outcry whether he does the Met Ball or not. Yeah. That should be a norm. Everybody pays. They say the only thing you can depend on is death and taxes.
3: Yeah.
1: How come they don't depend on it?
0: Now, this is the time on Sprockets when I wish I could swear. Because an F word with an ing at the end of it. And then I wish that we could bring back the words that we can't use on the radio as well. The R word. Because blank effing R word is what these people are. They're so stupid. And it's beyond anything a human being should be able to achieve. Jeff Bezos, in 2024, for example, paid $2.7 billion in federal taxes. $2.7 billion. I hate to break it to the five morons at The View, but that is more contributed in one tax year by Jeff Bezos than all of you and all of your ancestors to this point, and I would project 500 years into the future, will ever contribute to society in earnings, let alone in taxes. And yet this ABC News product is allowed to sit there unfettered, unchecked, with nobody going, wait a second, that doesn't make any sense. Google doesn't exist in this world. Nobody saying anything like, you realize that he's paid like the GDP of several countries in one year. But it's not enough. It's not enough. It's never enough. They're gross. Let's go to the Hadid Carpet Cleaning Traffic Center, shall we? Chip.
4: Crash activity in the district affecting the inbound lanes of New York Avenue between Bladensburg Road and West Virginia Avenue, where all lanes are currently blocked. Traffic is jammed from South Dakota Avenue. Traffic on inbound New York Avenue must turn right onto Bladensburg Road, so do be aware of that. On the outbound side, you will find delays between the 3rd Street Tunnel and Florida Avenue, and more delays from 4th Street towards Bladensburg Road. Also, slow-going traffic right now on the Anacostia Freeway southbound between South Capitol Street and the Beltway, and DC 295 slow northbound between the 11th Street Bridge and Eastern Avenue. Now from GarageRepair.com, here's the WMAL Weather Channel forecast.
5: It'll stay on the mild to warm side through Wednesday and then cooler late week. Rain chances picking up on us a little bit. We'll see a few clouds around the rest of the day after a high up in the mid-80s. Tonight's low in the mid-60s with a few scattered clouds. Showers and a few thunderstorms later on Wednesday. The biggest danger will be some brief heavy rain. Doesn't really look like a big severe weather threat, but keeping an eye on things. Highs in the mid to upper 70s. I'm meteorologist Mark Thibodeau from the Weather Channel on WMAL.
0: We are, it's still 83 degrees. It may be the first time it's been one temperature through the whole show.
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26: WMAL News at 5:30. I'm Scott Lynn. The D.C. Council passed permanent legislation on the juvenile curfew, this with several amendments, courtesy of outgoing council member Brianne Nadeau.
27: I don't support the expansion of the curfew, but to me it's very important that if it's going to go into an effect, we do the least amount of harm.
26: One of the amendments will force the sunset of the curfew in 2028. Another provides a lengthy list of drop-off points for those who violate the curfew to be taken, because police cannot take those who break the curfew to youth services or police. police station unless a crime was also committed. An internal investigation into potential manipulation of MPD crime data numbers has now led to several high-ranking officers being placed on leave. Despite Iranian strikes on commercial vessels in the Strait of Hormuz, the U.S. says the ceasefire with Iran is not over. Checking your money, the Dow finished up 356, the NASDAQ finished up 258. WMAL Sports, Nets home to the Twins tonight, Orioles are at the Marlins. NBA playoffs, two more series in the second round begin. Cleveland's at Detroit, Lakers at Oklahoma City. In the NHL, Minnesota's down one at Colorado. WMAL traffic and weather are next.
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1: Today, we're going to talk about what if you came across $50,000. 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
1: Cooler late week, rain chances picking up on us a little bit. We'll see a few clouds around the rest of the day. After a high up in the mid-80s, tonight's low in the mid-60s with a few scattered clouds. Showers and a few thunderstorms later on Wednesday. The biggest danger will be some brief heavy rain. Doesn't really look like a big severe weather threat, but keeping an eye on things. Highs in the mid to upper 70s. I'm meteorologist Mark Thibodeau from the Weather Channel on WMAL.
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2: So Gina in Virginia, call in and tell us how much people at Amazon start at. $21 to $22 an hour, which is nothing to sniff at. The minimum wage is $4.25. Various states have more. And you get health insurance day one. Is it the gold-plated health insurance that the executives get? No, of course not. But it's health insurance. It's like complaining about a free meal. Send this back to from the compliments of the chef for you. Oh, that's great. You know, not a big fan of this. Why don't you send it back? If you could just cook it a little bit more, maybe put some more garlic on it. I've got some thoughts. I'm going to give him some notes. Tell me you're wildly ungrateful without telling me you're wildly ungrateful. And then you got a shot at being a host on The View. Be absolutely clueless about this. Cindy emails in, is like, how is it? I don't understand why they avoid lawsuits, or at least an apology. Well, they do apologies on occasion, Cindy. You have to get a producer. Somebody, one of the suits at ABC has to be watching, they call up and say, What are you doing? This is so stupid. This is so wrong. You need to go on and correct this and apologize, and then they will. It's like a prisoner video. If you've ever seen somebody have to, like, I am being treated very well. The imperialist pigs are those. That's the quality of the sincerity of the apology you get when these people are forced to apologize. And it doesn't happen very often. Honestly, I mean, Jeff Bezos, let's be honest, Jeff Bezos has won, okay? Jeff Bezos, no matter what happens in his life, he's never going to be Whoopi Goldberg, and so he wins. Actually, we've all won in that sense. We're not going to be Joy Behar. We've won in that sense. Plus, he's got a new wife, hundreds of billions of dollars. He's probably sitting on a yacht right now or planning on going onto a yacht right now. He's doing all right. And even though you've upset the hags at The View, he gives away more than most countries' gross domestic products in his life. That it's not recognized by the people with a collective IQ that is lower than the sum of its parts on The View is... meh, who cares? At a certain point, do you really think that people like Elon Musk sit around, I can't believe what they're saying about it? At a certain point, you just accept the win. And acknowledging these people is sort of what they want. So it's best not to. And Bezos, if he's smart, if you want to respond, Jeff, get in touch with me. I know some crisis management people that can respond without your fingerprints anywhere near it and go after these people just for fun. Just for fun. But in general, you've won. You've won. And so they want a reaction from you. If you don't give them a reaction, well, then it all just falls apart. They get angrier and angrier and angrier. I would say anger makes you ugly, but I can't really use The View as an argument for that. Because if you start out there... anyway, to give you an example of how the left rots the brain, and that's what The View is, essentially, is the left rotting the brain. This story from the UK Daily Mail is interesting. I'd heard of this woman a few times. I've seen some videos of this woman going over to Iran and saying death to America. She's an American. It is how liberalism, progressivism rots the brain. It damages it. It's a shame. It should be a crime. It's a child abuse. A young woman once viewed as a rising star of the left became so radicalized that she now lives in the Middle East and makes regular media appearances chanting death to America. Now, you could argue she's from Massachusetts. She could be positioning herself to replace Ed Markey or Elizabeth Warren in the future. Never underestimate the depravity of the Democratic Party. Calla Walsh, now 21, skyrocketed to fame in 2020 at just 16 years old for her role in the reelection campaign of Massachusetts Senator Ed Markey, the Boston Globe reported. Unable to vote for herself, Walsh became the leader of a Gen Z activist group called the Markeyverse, which helped the long-shot candidate beat former Representative Joseph P. Kennedy III. Actually, the shine had come off the Kennedy family a long time ago up in Massachusetts. There's only so many people to sexually assault and abuse and annoy. And Markey had also been a very long-time member of the House of Representatives who had become prominent by, quote-unquote, leading the fight for net neutrality. Now, it should be telling, and it needs to be noted, that Ed Markey promised that the internet would not survive without net neutrality. And we don't have net neutrality, the internet's doing just fine. So, he was wildly wrong about it, but he wasn't actually wrong, he was lying, he was just looking for a way. You get that camel's nose under the tent, and then you push for regulation, and then once you get the regulation ball rolling, you then need to go, well, we have to tax because this regulation is costing us money to administer, so we've got to find a way to fund the cost of this regulation. And realistically, all he really wanted was a Trojan horse for taxing the internet, but that's for another day. Yes, I used to do tech policy too. Had every job in the world. Let's see. She was hailed by the New York Times and NPR for her success in social media tactics. Can you imagine praising a 16-year-old? Walsh, quote, Walsh tends to downplay her movement, describing them as Markey teens and theater kids, the New York Times wrote in 2021. But the Markeyverse carried out a devastating political maneuver, firmly fixing the idea of Senator Markey as a left-wing icon. They really love living up each other's rear ends. Setting up a party. They live rent-free in their head. No. These people live rent-free in each other's colons. 6 years later, Walsh has fallen down a rabbit hole of radicalization. I love how the UK Daily Mail is presenting this as if it's not the natural conclusion of leftism. It's not as if everything that's happened in the last 4 years, 5 years is didn't happen. Everything on college campuses didn't happen. Like, well, she fell down a rabbit hole. Like, wow, she sounds like your average Columbia University student. The only thing different about this woman is geography. 6 years later, she's fallen down a rabbit hole of radicalization, now living in Beirut and working as an anti-American, pro-Palestine activist. Again, this qualifies her for a weekend show on MS Now. There's a billionaire who made his money here, who now lives in China with his co-founder of Code Pink wife, who funds a large part of the left. He hates capitalism. He's filthy rich, and he funds violent left-wing activities here in this country. He didn't fall down a rabbit hole. He's the rabbit. Same with this chick. She's not. You don't fall down the rabbit hole. This is where it goes. Some people pull up from that nosedive before they hit the mountain. Other people just go straight into it. On July 20, 2025, Walsh was seen on Iranian media chanting death to America and death to Israel during a memorial event in Tehran. Gotta make mom and dad proud. There she is, covering her head. She's got some eye makeup on there. I think that the religious police are probably giving her a bit of a pass because the so-called religious police in Iran are about control, not about religion. Religion is the weapon. It is the means by which control is exerted. It is not genuine if you think these people actually believe this crap. She thanked Iran for hosting her at the event and called on attendees to share the, quote, struggle against Zionism and imperialism. In March, Walsh appeared to celebrate the deaths of four U.S. soldiers killed during the war with Iran. Quote, they all died fighting for fascism, genocide, pedophilia, and cannibalism, end quote, she said on X. Now, does this not seem like she sounds like the guy who tried to kill the president at the White House Correspondents' Dinner Association. She sounds like a producer or scriptwriter or even Rachel Maddow herself. When it was reported that the U.S. and Israeli forces had killed Iran's supreme leader, Ayatollah Ali Khamenei, Walsh called him, quote, the leader of the free world. Quote, rest in peace to the leader of the free world. His blood has watered the seeds of universal liberation, she wrote on X. She seems like a lovely, lovely person, doesn't she? Now, Barack Obama famously killed an American, bombed an American citizen, a couple of them, I think, including his kid, because, well, he was declared to be an enemy of the United States. Now, shouldn't this girl be declared to be the same? And I guarantee you, the same people who looked at the disposition matrix of Barack Obama and said, boy, he's a leader for the ages, isn't he? He's a hero for all time. Should Donald Trump accidentally make sure that this creature no longer exists? Oh, that's harsh, Derek. She's just a kid. No. Look, if by the age of 16, when she started going on this, if by 21 you don't recognize certain realities, I would argue you're not going to recognize those realities, that you're incapable of them. There's something sociopathic, something broken in you, whatever it is. I'm not all that interested in discovering what it is. I don't want you to be studied. I don't want you to be looked at, and we can learn from some. No. You're a cautionary tale. Not everybody is meant to be a shining example of what to do or even what not to do. Some people are meant to be a cautionary tale. This woman's the latter. That's it. Pretty simple. I love this story out of Florida. The Miami Herald. They're trying to make a stink out of this. Tourism funding is cut for Key West Pride event as county cites state DEI laws. Huh? Now, they tweeted this out, and it is every bit as dumb as you'd think it was. The Miami Herald tweeted out, breaking, Monroe County funds designated to attract tourists to the Florida Keys will no longer be available for several LGBTQ events in Key West that bring thousands of people to the southernmost city every year. Now, I don't know. I'm not gay, but I knew that Key West, I've seen movies. Key West, it has big pride parades, pride events. Why? I have no idea. I don't know. Do gay people like ultra humidity? I don't know. I don't care. Do whatever you want. Consenting adults, I couldn't care less. I'm not going to go, but you do what you do, and I'll do what I do. But that being said, why the hell's the county? It sounds like it's one of the biggest events in the state and the country. It attracts a lot of people. One would argue, and I'd imagine, that the hotels and the Airbnbs and the what have yous and everything else are pretty full that weekend or whatever it is. So then why in the hell would the county government have to spend funds, be obligated to spend funds to attract people when people already come? And people are already going there. That's like, we need to advertise this concert. Well, it's sold out. Yeah, but still. Does that not seem incredibly stupid? But this is being framed as, look at the homophobia. Look at this. This is terrible. Can you believe anybody would be doing this? They're cutting funds to the alphabet mafia. They just don't. I don't care. Do what you want to do. Knock yourself out. I'd argue and ask why it is any government has to promote this anyway, but you could make a commerce argument. even though I would suspect that the organizers, at least not super fans of capitalism, well, probably making a pretty penny organizing this sort of thing somehow, but that's beside the point. Why is it that they have to continually do this? At a certain point, you want to get something started and it's good for a city or it's good for tourism or whatever. Sure, fine. Once that ball gets rolling, once the snowball at the top of the hill becomes big enough to be a base for a really fat snowman, does it still need to be subsidized? Because something was always subsidized, does it always have to be subsidized? In the liberal mind, if it's a left-wing event, it absolutely does forever and ever and ever. They are not ones to let the facts stand in the way of a good story. Again, just look back at Jeff Bezos doesn't pay any taxes, even though he's paid about $3 billion in taxes just 2 years ago. Right? They're not going to let the facts stand in the way of a good story. But I find this hilarious because they're trying to feign outrage. This includes an annual Key West Pride event, a popular week-long celebration that is held every June and culminates with a parade. Okay. If it's popular, why do you need to advertise it? If people are going anyway, if it's the social event of the season, if it's going to sell out, if it is already sold out, if it's already booked, why do you need to promote it? You don't. Except for the graft and the grift machine that lives off of that government teat. They want to keep the gravy train rolling. I bet there's a series of beaks that get wetted every single year that now are just feeling a little bit parched because this money might not be coming down the line. And so they called somebody at the Miami Herald who said, oh, homophobia, it's the perfect story. It's not accurate. It's not remotely true. But since when have the leftists ever let that stand in their way? Let's see if traffic's going to stay in your way as we head over to the Hadid Carpet Cleaning Traffic Center.
3: Couple of accidents on 95. One is southbound in Stafford at Courthouse Road, blocking three lanes, and traffic is very slow from Quantico. Traffic is squeezing by on the right shoulder, and also multiple lanes blocked northbound at Warrington Road with a crash. Traffic is also getting by on the right shoulder there, and delays begin at the Rappahannock River Bridge. On 66 eastbound at the Beltway, an accident blocks right lane, and traffic is jammed from Nutley Street. And on 395 northbound at the Pentagon, there's a disabled vehicle in the left lane. Traffic is slow there, and delays continue all the way to the 14th Street Bridge. But the earlier accident on New York Avenue inbound at Bladensburg Road cleared. All lanes have been reopened. Now from GarageDoryPair.com, here's a WMAL Weather Channel forecast.
4: We're watching some rain chances arrive as we get the midweek, and as that occurs, we start to cool down. Lots of clear skies the rest of the day and into tonight. After a high up in the mid-80s, tonight slow down to the mid-60s with clouds increasing. And then a chance of showers and thunderstorms after 5 p.m. Wednesday. Could be a half inch of rain with some of these. Mid-upper 70s for the high. The biggest threat looks to be some brief heavy rain compared to more widespread severe weather. I'm meteorologist Mark Thibodeau from the Weather Channel on WMAL.
2: Well, it didn't stick throughout the whole show. We dropped 1 degree. 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It's 82 outside. That's all the time we have for today. Appreciate the use of yours. Mark Levin is next. I'll see you in 21 hours.
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9: WMAL News at 6. Good evening, I'm Scott Lane. Iran is reportedly launching attacks again, but the U.S. military says that's not enough to break the ceasefire.
15: The United Arab Emirates reported that they came under attack again from Iran, who were throwing missiles and drones at the Emirates, but certainly no reports of any damage. But the Pentagon insists that the ceasefire is still in place. Earlier today, War Secretary Pete Hegseth spoke to reporters saying that the focus for now is on Operation Freedom, the effort to clear out the Strait of Hormuz and let those commercial ships finally go through. Now, since Monday, we've heard of three major commercial ships able to finally get out.
9: Fox Business's Ashley Webster. The Trump administration has not ruled out restarting strikes on Iran. Meanwhile, that country has not confirmed the attacks, but did suggest the U.S. and UAE should be, quote unquote, very wary of being dragged back into fighting. Several top D.C. police officials could be fired. That, according to multiple reports in the Washington Post and Washington City paper, amid investigations into crime data manipulation.
16: Separate investigations, both inside and outside the Metropolitan Police Department, have been digging into ongoing allegations that crime data statistics were manipulated to make it appear that crime is dropped in D.C., often by reclassifying felonies as misdemeanors.
17: This does affect community perception or confidence in the police department's crime numbers.
16: Former Assistant MPD Chief Joshua Etterheimer tells 7 News any firings.
17: It definitely sends a message of accountability.
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9: Interim Chief Jeffrey Carroll addressing that issue late today.
18: MPD cannot provide specific information on the findings of internal investigations or propose adverse actions against specific members. Our Internal Affairs Bureau has completed an investigation into crime reporting. This investigation was referred to us earlier this year from the United States Attorney's Office. Beyond that, I cannot get into any specifics of the investigation.
9: Carroll adding 13 officers are on leave amid the crime data probe. D.C. Council passing permanent juvenile curfew legislation earlier today. The measure included amendments courtesy of outgoing council member Brianne Nadeau.
19: The First Amendment creates a sunset in 2028, which allows our government to implement all the programs that we've been talking about that we think are needed to actually support youth and get them the services that they need rather than punishing them.
9: Hard to forget winter's Snowcrete event that led to a mess on sidewalks, lots, and streets for weeks after. Falls Church has a summer scoping session on the books for potential rule changes regarding removal by commercial and residential properties. Current rules call for businesses to have things cleared by 6 hours of the storm ending. If it's an overnight event, 6 hours from sunrise, homeowners get 12 hours to clear. Checking your money, the Dow finished up 356, the NASDAQ finished up 258. Traffic and weather next, then Mark Levin on News Talk 105.9 WMAL.
13: How did I lose weight? And I did. Lean, right here. I did. I love this stuff. Listen, Brickhouse Nutrition been with me for a long time. So chatting with Miles, I'm up at like 2:35. True story, I never minded being 2:35, but you know what minded? 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
21: On the inner loop of the Beltway, just before Branch Avenue, an accident moved to the right shoulder, but traffic is very slow from Landover Road. Also delays on the inner loop from the toll road to the spur and from Old Georgetown Road to New Hampshire Avenue. Outer loop still slow through McLean and from the Springfield Interchange to the Wilson Bridge. On 95, there is still accident activity southbound at Courthouse Road, blocking several lanes. Traffic still getting by on the right shoulder, and it is jammed up from Quantico. Northbound at Warrington Road, the right lane still blocked with a crash, and traffic is jammed from the Rappahannock River Bridge. Earlier accident, though, on eastbound 66 at the Beltway, now moved to the right shoulder. Now from GarageDoorRepair.com, here's a WMAL Weather Channel forecast.
4: We're watching some rain chances arrive as we get the midweek, and as that occurs, we start to cool down. Lots of clear skies the rest of the day and into tonight. After a high up in the mid-80s, tonight slow down to the mid-60s with clouds increasing, and then a chance of showers and thunderstorms after 5 p.m. Wednesday. Could be a half inch of rain with some of these. Mid-upper 70s for the high. The biggest threat looks to be some brief heavy rain compared to more widespread severe weather. I'm meteorologist Mark Thibodeau from the Weather Channel on WMAL.
20: Currently 84 degrees at Reagan National. 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

0: 877-381-3811. Mr. Producer told me earlier today this is our 24th anniversary, where I started on conservative talk radio on Sundays on WABC in New York. It was owned by ABC Radio Networks. The program director was Phil Boyce. It was a great, great group. And I did that for some while. And they asked me to take on the 6 p.m. slot, then the 6 to 9, 8 slot, then the 6 to 9 slot, then syndication followed. But 24 years. Great honor. Great honor on a great station. Maybe a little bit more of that later. We'll see. I wanted to get into a little bit of history. We got plenty to talk about here, and I want to get into it with Iran and some other things. But before I do, you've heard of the Second Continental Congress, right? It met in Philadelphia. That's where the Declaration of Independence was drawn up and voted on. That's one of the things we're going to be celebrating, of course, if not the main thing, this year on July 4th, 250 years ago. It's incredible when you really think about it. But there was a First Continental Congress, and I thought you might want to know about that, since it's never discussed. And there's a lot of great sites if you want to go to them and look at them. Mount Vernon has a great website. History has thought.com, history.com. There's a lot of them. But the First Continental Congress, as Mount Vernon points out, convened in Carpenter's Hall in Philadelphia, Pennsylvania, between September 5 and October 26, 1774. Now, remember, I've said many times, really the Revolutionary War began before July 4, 1776, in many respects. Delegates from 12 of Britain's 13 colonies, Georgia did not show up, met to discuss America's future under growing British aggression. The list of delegates included many prominent colonial leaders: Sam Adams of Massachusetts, two future presidents, George Washington and John Adams. Delegates discussed boycotting British goods to establish the rights of Americans and planned for a Second Continental Congress. Now, the First Continental Congress was prompted by the Coercive Acts. The Coercive Acts, known in America as the Intolerable Acts, which Parliament passed in early 1774 to reassert its dominance over the American colonies following the Boston Tea Party. Now, the Intolerable Acts of 1774, among other changes, closed off Boston port, rescinded the Massachusetts Charter, bringing the colony under more direct British control. Across North America, colonists rose in solidarity with the people of Massachusetts and desired changes to tax policies they found oppressive. In Virginia, George Washington had participated in the authorship of the Fairfax Resolves, a set of resolutions aimed at discussing colonists' rights, particularly to not have to pay unfair taxes. Now, remember, the British significantly raised taxes because they had been fighting a war with France, also Spain to a lesser extent, over the territories in America. It cost them a great, great deal. Britain and France. In writing about the resolves, Washington recalled the treatment of those in Boston, remarking that if the people of Boston, by being immediately under the lash, and considering the logistics of non-importation for the people of Virginia, in other words, they couldn't import anything. Washington's support of using the non-importation as leverage against the British can be traced back as far as 1769 in letters between him and George Mason. When the colonies first started publicly supporting non-importation of British goods, Brian Fairfax, a longtime friend of Washington's, wrote to him urging him to not support the Continental Association, instead petition Parliament. Washington dismissed this suggestion, writing, "We have already petitioned His Majesty in as humble and dutiful a manner as subjects can do." But nothing came of it. By late spring 1774, nine of the colonies called for a Continental Congress. Meeting in assemblies to discuss political issues was a colonial tradition, as each colony had held committees of correspondences in response to British taxes and to meet about local issues. Virginia's Committee of Correspondence is largely credited with originating the invitation for all the colonies to meet. Now, footnote there. The Convention of States that we talk about, the second wave amending the Constitution, the reason that is set up the way it's set up, for those of you who are involved in that movement, millions and millions of you, including those who listen to this program, that Convention of States is along these lines, a meeting of delegates sent from the states to discuss ways in which to amend the Constitution, which still requires ratification now by 38 states, three-fourths of the state legislatures. So it's not something that can be rammed through by any means. Let's go on. So the colonies elected delegates to the First Continental Congress in 1774 in various ways. Some were elected through their respective colonial legislatures or committee of correspondence. As for Washington, he was elected with the other Virginia delegates at the First Virginia Convention, which was called in support of Massachusetts following the passage of the Intolerable Acts. Georgia was the only colony that didn't send any delegates to the First Continental Congress. Facing a war with neighboring Native American nations, the colonies didn't want to jeopardize British support and assistance. So when Congress convened, the First Continental Congress, September 5, 1774, Peyton Randolph of Virginia was named president of the First Continental Congress. One of the Congress's first decisions was to endorse the Suffolk Resolves passed in Suffolk County, Massachusetts. They ordered citizens to not obey the Intolerable Acts, to refuse imported British goods, to raise a militia. Congress's early endorsement of the Suffolk Resolves was a clear indication of the mood and spirit in Philadelphia. Furthermore, the delegates promptly began drafting and discussing the Continental Association. This would become their most important policy outcome, because the association called for an end to British imports starting in December 1774 and an end to exporting goods to Britain in September 1775. This policy would be enforced by local and colony-wide committees of inspection. These committees would check ships that arrived in ports, force colonists to sign documents pledging loyalty to the Continental Association, and suppress mob violence. So you can see a lot had already taken before July 4th, 1776. Now, the committees of inspection even enforce frugality, going so far as to end lavish funeral services and parties. Many colonial leaders hoped these efforts would bond the colonies together economically, so they were taking on the British, their main trade partner, both purchasing and selling, and was going to have a significant impact on the colonies and on their economy. Here we are taking on the Iranian regime, and the price of a gallon of gasoline goes up a buck or so, and you'd think it's the end of the world, quite frankly. Now, Virginia secured the Continental Association's delay in ending exports in Britain. And before the Continental Congress, Virginia passed its own association that delayed ending exports to avoid hurting farmers with a sudden change in policy. You need to understand, these colonies had overlapping interests, but they were very different in terms of what they produced. They were very agrarian, of course. They had some cities, we would call, I guess, but they were very agrarian. The cotton-producing southern states felt like initially that what was going on in New England was their problem, because they sold a significant amount, if not most, of their cotton to the British. Now, many delegates felt that using the Continental Association as leverage would be impracticable without explicit demands and a plan of redress. But Congress struggled to come up with a list of rights, grievances, and demands. Furthermore, to only repeal laws that were unfavorable to the delegates without a list of rights would be a temporary fix to the larger issue of continued British abuse. To address these issues, Congress formed a grand committee. All debate was stalled for weeks while a statement of American rights was debated at length. Now, I doubt most of you even were taught this or know this, this First Continental Congress. Producing this statement almost 2 years, a little less than 2 years, before July 4, 1776. Now, producing this statement required answering constitutional questions that had been asked for over a century. The hardest constitutional question surrounded Britain's right to regulate trade. Joseph Galloway, a conservative delegate from Pennsylvania, insisted on releasing a statement clarifying Britain's right to regulate trade in the American colonies. But other delegates were opposed to giving Britain explicit rights to colonial trade. And during the debate, Galloway introduced a plan of union between the American colonies and Britain. The plan of union called for the creation of a colonial parliament that would work hand in hand with the British parliament. The British parliament would appoint a president general, and the colonial assemblies would appoint delegates for a 3-year term. They got very specific. But Galloway's plan was defeated in a 6-5 vote. Congress put aside the debate over Britain's right to regulate trade and focused on the Continental Association. I know I'm getting very much into the weeds here, but if I don't do it, nobody will. And I also think everywhere I go, you folks tell me this history stuff is very, very interesting. So, it's the 250th year. Congress later returned to the discussion, or in this case, the 252nd year. Congress later returned to the discussion of Congress's right to regulate trade and settled on the original suggested text by the Grand Committee and included into Section 4 in the body's Declaration of Rights and Grievances. So they had a Declaration of Rights and Grievances. And 2 years later, they'd have a Declaration of Independence. Section 4 states, "The foundation of English liberty and of all free government is the right in the people to participate in their legislative council." They wanted representation. Now, this allowed for Congress to move forward in their discussion and assert their right to participation in their government, but did not explicitly place limits on Parliament's regulation of colonial trade. So the First Continental Congress' most faithful decision was to call for a Second Continental Congress to meet the following spring. Congress intended to give Britain time to respond to the Continental Association and discuss any developments at a Second Continental Congress. Washington went shopping for muskets and military apparel before leaving Philadelphia for Mount Vernon. Also, he placed an order for a book on military discipline. The war had not been declared, and many delegates were still hoping for redress. There was no doubt that the American colonies and British were on the brink of conflict. Many delegates learned of the battles of Lexington and Concord on April 19, 1775, en route to Philadelphia for the Second Continental Congress. And now you know about the First Continental Congress. You don't need to know every little detail, but you know it was a prelude to the Second Continental Congress. But that First Continental Congress, they were already concerned that they would be going to war. They already put a boycott on British goods, and both ways, they wouldn't buy them or sell them. It's going to have an economic impact on the colonists. They knew they were in for a big problem. It was a big-time war. I'll be right back.
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0: couple of accidents still on 95 in Virginia. Northbound at Warrenton Road, the accident blocks the right lane and traffic is jammed from the Rappahannock River Bridge. And on the southbound side, three lanes still blocked with that crash. That at Courthouse Road, exit 140. Traffic is getting by on the right shoulder and it is jammed from Quantico. Earlier accidents on eastbound 66 at the Beltway moved to the right shoulder. Some slowing from Nutley Street. Westbound side heavy from the Beltway to 123 and from the Fairfax County Parkway towards Business 234. And on the inner loop of the Beltway before Branch Avenue, the accident there moved to the right shoulder. Now from GarageDoorRepair.com, here's a WMAL Weather Channel forecast.
1: Increasing clouds tonight, low of 63, showers, thunderstorms late tomorrow, high of 77.
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0: 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It takes resources. 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And make the most generous gift you possibly can. Hagee Ministries is doing the Lord's work. 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

0: By the way, we'll get into this a little bit more deeply later. The last people we need to listen to about what we should do in our country, about what we should do in Iran, are liberal or left-wing people who come from Britain. I didn't say conservatives. Talk show hosts. Britain has destroyed itself. Or liberal or left-wing people from France, as they've destroyed themselves. Or liberal or left-wing people anywhere from Europe, because they've destroyed their whole continent. I don't think we should be listening to them. They can't even get their own act together. They've destroyed their own countries. Just like the liberal or left-wing people in America, the Marxist Islamists, as well as the woke Reich, neo-fascists, are going to destroy this country if we don't stand up to them. But we will, no matter what. When we come back, almost 13 years ago to the day, the Boston Marathon terrorist attack. And I want to tell you about that related to this program because it was considered a very, very famous time in radio, what took place then. We'll be right back. 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
2: 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I'm Scott Lynn. More than a dozen MPD officers are on leave stemming from an investigation into the manipulation of crime data. The D.C. Council has passed the permanent juvenile curfew legislation, but with amendments, including one that will sunset the measure in 2028 and another that includes not allowing police to take kids in for simply violating the curfew. It now heads to Congress for approval in the fall. Just a day after Tehran was blamed for new attacks in the Strait of Hormuz and against the United Arab Emirates, U.S. military leaders say the ceasefire with Iran remains in effect. Up next, traffic and weather.
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6: April 19, 2013, the horrendous terrorist attack on the Boston Marathon took place. And the two individuals, the capture of Dzar Sarnov, his brother, I believe, was killed, right, Mr. Producer? In any event, my memory fails a little bit. What happened was, for the entire 3 hours of the program, Mr. Call Screener at the time, Gunzelman, Mike Gunzelman, Guns, and my executive producer who's always been there, Rich Cementa. Well, Guns was listening in on the police scanner. He turned it to some channel and he was able to hear it. And he was passing the information on to me, how they were tracking them down, the number of resources they were using, what neighborhoods they were in, what streets they were on, that they were hiding in a boat in Watertown, Massachusetts. Now, I was very, very careful not to give up any information that might be used by the terrorists to elude the police officers. That said, since they were on foot, they couldn't hear us anyway. They were on foot. And I remember getting a call from a senior vice president at Cumulus saying that's some of the greatest radio they ever listened to. I mean, we knew we were making radio history then, didn't we, Mr. Producer? It was really remarkable. Now, we have a couple minutes of it. We can't play the whole thing, but I'll play you 2 or 3 minutes of it. It was at the very end. You won't feel necessarily the full intensity of what was taking place that day, because it was really quite remarkable. Incredible. And it was talked about for weeks and weeks beyond. But Guns happened to have a scanner, and he could hear the what the police were saying to each other. Cut one, go.
7: All right, on the scanner, the media is trying to go through the back streets of Franklin Street instead of Parker. Now, you see this? The media is trying to get to the scene.

0: That's how I take it, Mr. Call Screener. You too? The media, the slime balls, are trying to evade orders and go through the back streets of Franklin Street instead of Parker. Now, obviously, I don't know where these streets are, but you people who live in those areas in Watertown, you know where they are. Can always count on the media. Media is useless. By that, I mean the pretend news media. All right, on the scanner. Clear the damn media off the roof. What the hell's wrong with you, media? Get the hell off the roof. You believe this, Mr. Producer? You damn phony reporters, get off the roof. That's what the cops are saying on the scanner. Get the damn media off the roof. They're trying to keep the area clear. They're trying to secure the area. They're trying to apprehend the terrorists. And the media's getting in the way. All right, on the scanner. All officers hold fast, hold fast. K-9 units deployed. All officers hold fast, hold fast. K-9 units deployed. That's pretty smart. So that's what they're doing there. I told you, you're going to know it as faster than anybody else because I want to know it faster than anybody else. Not because I want to be the first, because I want to know. All right, they have a hostage rescue team. Wait a minute, what's this? Do not move in on the boat, HRT only, no tactical. HRT, that's the hostage rescue team. Interesting. Again, they're trying to take him alive. Hostage rescue team, they're trying to take him alive. I'm emphasizing this as much as I can, because if it winds up that they don't take him alive, I know the nutcases out there are going to be claiming a cover-up. All right, stop. Suspect in custody. Suspect in custody. I'll be the first one to report it. Suspect in custody. Say again. Somebody screaming, medics, medics. Keep tight perimeter. Suspect in custody. How about that? You've heard it here first. Not that that means anything. Suspect in custody. Crowd is cheering in the background. You can hear that? All right. They want to keep their perimeter. They're bringing in the medics. He's in custody, and the crowd is cheering. And now you can see the police officers who were not at the immediate scene moving. You can see activity. All right, on the scanner, still a hot scene, still a hot scene. Keep tight perimeter.
1: All right. Well, you just heard last about 3 minutes. But that was quite a day. It was absolutely wild. We also have used this program in the past to advance our mission, especially on Election Eve. On Election Eve, November 8, 2016, when everybody had counted Trump out and claimed that Hillary would win, this audience has a massive reach. There are millions and millions of you, and we reach every corner of the country. Some people say they're on 500 stations, 700 stations. We're on about 450, and we're on stations that actually are listened to, not jokes where people just run up the numbers. I don't waste my time with that. We're on many of the biggest stations in the nation where all of you folks are able to listen to the program. And so this is November 8, 2016. November 8, 2016. And again, remember, 6 to 9 p.m., when many voting locations, depending on the county, depending on the state, have final hours of voting and are about to close down, and people are in their trucks, they're in their cars, they're at the dinner table or at work, and I do everything I can to get as many folks out there who are thinking about voting but haven't voted yet to get them to the polling places. I actually believe that when the day comes and I decide to step down from this, which isn't right away, relax, but if when that day comes, I worry about it because I think it'll hurt us, which is why I fight hard on all these platforms. Cut to, again, November 8, 2016. Go.
0: Let's get right to this on election night. You need to know something. I am told
2: Pennsylvania, Michigan, North Carolina, Florida. Very, very close. So if you're in line, if you're in your car, you say, well, I don't need to vote, it doesn't matter. Actually, I'm told it does matter. Not from the Trump campaign, by the way. I'm looking at independent numbers. Pennsylvania, Michigan, we're all over these states. North Carolina, Florida, very close. Now, these are earlier states. So you can, in fact, make a difference. So I would encourage Levinites, stop whatever you're doing and get to your polling place. Many of you are in line. Many of you are in your cars. And it's very, very tight in a number of these states.
1: And then, of course, November 5th, 2024, this past election, cut three to go.
0: I'm tired of these candy asses going on who've been hanging around forever telling us everything's going to be just fine. You should be very concerned about this election. You just heard it from Lawrence O'Donnell. You just heard it from Jen Psaki. They're longtime Democrat staffers and operatives. This isn't a debate or a dispute over a little policy here and there. It's about our founding document. It's about our system of government. The Constitution is what protects us. So those of you who haven't voted yet, who are still thinking about it, you better get your asses to your precincts, and I'm not kidding. You owe it to the country. You owe it to your family. And those of you who are in line, thank you. Stay in line. Do not leave. You can eat dinner later. Do not let them dispirit you, wear you down. Stay in line and vote.
1: Because I noticed, and I'm back live, that on election eve, the media do the very best they can to discourage you from voting. That it's over, that the numbers have come in and so forth and so on. Mr. Producer and I remember when George Bush, 43, was running against John Kerry. And the numbers came in that John Kerry was leading George Bush in Pennsylvania by 16 points. You remember that, Rich? I said, wait a minute, I'm from Pennsylvania. Nobody leads anybody by 16 points. That is a lie. That is disinformation. And so I am proud of what we do here every day, and I'm proud of what we do here on election eve. I'm proud of what we do here leading up to elections like this coming midterm election. I'm proud that we use this platform to provide you with real news and information and history and economics and philosophy and all those things that make talk radio, AM and FM, satellite, so unique, so compelling, I believe. It really does. And this is a national show, and yet it's a national show that discusses issues and matters, sometimes local to your area or your state or nationally, but are always important. No matter who you are, no matter where you're listening, no matter how you're listening. Very, very important. 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We've changed it in ways I think have been very, very important, and I think it's helped to contribute to the longevity of this platform, this kind of radio, and radio period. I'll be right back.
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4: On the outer loop of the Beltway at Kenilworth Avenue, an accident moved to the left shoulder, but traffic is jammed from Landover Road. Still some slowing on the outer loop from the Leesburg Pike to the Little River Turnpike, and slowdowns again from Van Dorn Street to the Wilson Bridge. On 270 northbound between 109 and Route 80 in Urbana, there is a crash causing delays from 121. Also heavy northbound between Clopper Road and Middlebrook Road. And on 95 southbound at Courthouse Road, two left lanes remain blocked with a crash, and traffic is jammed from Quantico, but the northbound accident at Warrington Road now moved to the right shoulder. Now from GarageDoryPair.com, here's the WMAL Weather Channel forecast.
5: Increasing clouds tonight, low of 63, showers, thunderstorms late tomorrow, high of 77.
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1: You know, the military and economic operations against the Iranian regime have been spectacularly successful. POTUS is deciding how he will end it, but he wisely rejects the lunacy of the left and the isolationists who demand lose at any cost, that is, get out and get out fast. In other words, leave the regime where it can reconstitute its nuclear and ballistic programs, where China and Russia can regain a foothold, where the Arab Gulf states are left without protection, and tens of thousands of Iranian people are subjected to more mass slaughter. And we're to believe that this will have a political benefit for the president. Isn't that insane, Mr. Producer? And I'm writing this now because this is the position of the Woke Reich podcasters. I was also thinking, ladies and gentlemen, and you are discerning people, you're smart people. The vast majority of these people are elitists who've been in broadcasting or journalism and have failed. Almost every one of them has been fired. So they're left to do podcasting. In and of itself, there's nothing wrong with it, but that's not where they wanted to take their careers. It's just where they wind up. Many of them, if not most, are multimillionaires, generated by how many eyes. They could be eyes in the mountains of Pakistan or whatever they can generate on their podcasts. But on this issue of Iran, there are people rooting for us to lose. There are people who are rooting for the president to fail, our military to fail, so they can say, look at us, we were right. But they were never right. Whether we win the election or lose the election, they were never right. Ever. Most of them have been excommunicated, as I'll say, from MAGA and the conservative movement. And now they're joining up with the Democrats and the left. I predicted all this. I told you all this was taking place. They don't have 24 years of principled, thoughtful, substantive, historic, philosophical, economic discussions with millions of you. They don't have it. They never believed in the Reagan Revolution. They never believed in the Tea Party Revolution. They never believed in Convention of States. And they never believed in Trump, despite saying they do. And the deceit is incredible. Mark was never Trump. Remember that, Mr. Producer? Explained it repeatedly, but it doesn't seem to matter. For one day, I backed Ted Cruz in the primaries. So did many of you. And when Ted Cruz, who fought a great campaign, lost and Donald Trump won, you and I in this audience immediately supported Donald Trump. As I've told the president, who's become a dear friend of mine, I didn't know you. I didn't know anything about you. But we fought fair. That's what you do in a Republican primary. And there'll be another Republican primary. We don't believe in coronations. The Democrats do. There'll be another hard-fought Republican primary. The president chose as his vice president somebody who said horrible things about him. But obviously, J.D. doesn't believe that today. And most of the podcasters have said horrendous things about the president, so that's not the issue. The issue is some of us are driven by principles and values and beliefs, and these other people are driven by money. I'm being honest with you. I'm being very honest with you. Summertime expenses in 2026 are stacking up. Those medical bills, the premiums. That's right, the deductions. Obamacare destroyed so much of our medical system, thanks to Bernie Sanders and his ilk. And also, many of you have been trapped in these credit cards since the prior regime. Massive balances, interest rates through the roof, still 20%, even though you may earn a good income. 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
19: WMAL News at 7. Good evening. I'm Scott Lynn. Amid reports of an investigation into manipulation of crime data, MPD Interim Police Chief Jeffrey Carroll acknowledging 13 officers total have currently been placed on leave.
20: The administrative process must be allowed to take its course, and that process is outlined in our MPD General Orders. Let me be clear. We have made meaningful progress over the last 3 years in reducing crime. Homicides, shootings, and carjackings have fallen steadily since 2023. My top priority continues to be fighting crime, building relationships with the community, and supporting the great work of our members who have made this city safer.
19: The D.C. Council has approved a permanent youth curfew in the city.
21: All those in favor of the bill say aye.
22: Aye.
23: With five council members voting against, including Janice Lewis-George, arguing now is not the time.
24: While cities, especially D.C., was under federal occupation.
23: As passed, the curfew includes two amendments by outgoing member Brian Nadeau, including a sunset provision for the curfew in 2 years and a long list where curfew violators can be taken.
25: MPD should make an effort to take those kids home, drop them off at a youth event, a drop-in center, or any other safe space identified by the youth.
23: Barbara Britt, WMAL and WMAL.com.
19: In Prince George's County, Bill CB-12 has passed. This now makes it a crime to not only take part in car rallies or street takeovers, previously illegal. Now it's also illegal to knowingly attend and watch those events. Fines start at $1,000 for a first offense and increase from there with jail time possible as well. The goal of CB-12 is to help officers control and disperse the street takeover crowds. Secretary of State Marco Rubio at the White House with a briefing earlier today stating Operation Epic Fury is over. Now the U.S. must respond to Iran's illegal takeover on international waterways.
26: The White House defines Project Freedom as a defensive operation meant to free 23,000 civilians from 87 countries trapped inside the Strait of Hormuz and to free the global economy. But as Iran continues to target U.S. ships in the Strait, the president declined to say what would constitute a violation of the ceasefire.
27: Well, you'll find out. Because I'll let you know.
26: That after telling Fox yesterday the U.S. will blow Iran off the face of the earth if it targets U.S. ships. Democrats in Congress charging forward with plans to force votes to rein in additional military action with the War Powers Act.
19: Fox's Jackie Heinrich reporting. Peace talks between the two countries remain at a standstill as President Trump has expressed frustration on Iran's latest 14-point peace proposal. If you are going out tonight to celebrate Cinco de Mayo and you are imbibing, please do not forget Sober Ride.
0: This is one of the six holidays that we cover, and we've added it because of the numbers.
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35: Earlier accidents on 95, one northbound at Warrington Road, and the accident southbound at Courthouse Road clear, but traffic still jammed southbound from Quantico Triangle, and still heavy southbound as well from Lorton heading in towards Woodbridge. There is an accident on northbound 270 between 109 and Route 80 in the left lane, causing very slow traffic from 121. And you will still find delays on the outer loop between Landover Road and Kenilworth Avenue, where an accident has been moved to the left shoulder. Still some delays on the outer loop as well between Van Dorn Street and the Wilson Bridge, and the inner loop is slow from the toll road to the spur and from Old Georgetown Road to New Hampshire Avenue. Now from GarageDoorRepair.com, here's a WMAL Weather Channel forecast.
36: It'll stay on the mild to warm side through Wednesday and then cooler late week. Rain chances picking up on us a little bit. We'll see a few clouds around the rest of the day after a high up in the mid-80s. Tonight's low in the mid-60s with a few scattered clouds. Showers and a few thunderstorms later on Wednesday. The biggest danger will be some brief heavy rain. Doesn't really look like a big severe weather threat, but keeping an eye on things. Highs in the mid to upper 70s. I'm meteorologist Mark Thibodeau from the Weather Channel on WMAL.
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1: Hello, America. 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Our number, 877-381-3811, 877-381-3811. One of the great things, good things anyway, that has taken place as a result of all the tumult surrounding this spectacular military and economic operation we're involved in, is people have come out of the closet. Have you noticed that, Mr. Producer? They've come out of the closet. Their fangs are showing. Their spittle is dripping. Their eyes are bleeding. They've come out of the closet. And that's good for you folks, because now you know who hates America, who hates our military, who gives aid and comfort to a genocidal regime. You know who hates Jews, who hates Christians, right? Who hates the president? people who you thought you could rely on, whose opinions you thought might make some sense, but now you know you can't. And virtually every one of these people, as I was saying at the close of the last hour, is an elitist, is in journalism or entertainment, has no independent accomplishments of any kind. And now you know what a bunch of frauds they are, what a bunch of bigots they are. And there's a lot of them. And that they are actually trying to elect Democrats in the midterm elections. Because they were never MAGA conservatives to begin with. Some of them even tell you that. The president has pointed them out. I've pointed them out. Others have pointed them out. Some of these are people that used to be on cable TV. Some of these are people that used to write for British tabloids. None of them could hold a job. None of them. They were either fired or left in controversy. Others are comedians. Comedians. And they say they represent the average man and woman. How do they represent the average man and woman when they don't even talk to them? They don't even talk to them. They represent the average terror-supporting Islamist. They represent the average Jew-hating Holocaust denier. They represent the average mental case. And they interview each other. Mr. President, have you ever seen anything like this before? They just interview each other over and over and over again. And then they're given headlines. They're given headlines by these sites, the aggregator sites. And here's the deal. The business model for all of them is to just attract attention, attract eyes. And so there's no boundaries. There's no governor. They have no self-control. Why am I talking about that? Because everybody's asking me about this. I'm just explaining it. They have no self-control. This is the nature of the beast. And they think the more sensationalistic they are, the more perverse they are, the more F-bombs they drop, the more goons and thugs they bring on their programs, the more attention they'll draw. The rubberneckers, the foreign bots, the foreign audiences. This is what they're left to do. One of them, Tucker, calls the president the Antichrist. Are you serious? And then denies it. But there's a video of it. You've got Mediaite that had a founding editor, the executive editor, who was fabricating quotes. He's gone. We don't know where he is. Where's Waldo? What was his name again? Hall. What was his first name? Colby Hall. You got Piers Morgan, who has a very controversial background with one of the tabloids in Britain. Now he does his own tabloid. Not particularly bright. He's quite obnoxious. But he loves bringing on the Jew haters. That he loves. Then he'll bring on every now and then a Jew to say, see that? I don't support Hitler. He's an idiot. And of course, Megyn Kelly. We've talked about at length. I fear now that I'm propping up her sorry ratings, Mr. Producer. She's losing eyeballs left and right. Now, we've been doing this almost 25 years. And one of the reasons why I think talk radio is so important, these AM and FM platforms are so important, satellite is so important, and so forth. Because we're not stuck in this toxic cesspool on the internet. By the way, the internet has a lot of good uses. It does. But if you live on the internet, and that's your cocoon, or that's your bubble day in and day out, and you read the comments, you're getting comments from people overseas, from foreign governments, you don't know one from the other, some of the most vile things you've ever seen in your life, and it affects people in a very negative way. Some people can't handle it. I mean, there's that story out about the gentleman from Storage Wars, who sadly took his own life, that he was being bullied on the internet. Daryl Sheets, who actually, I like that show. I did like that show, and I liked him a lot. It's been on quite a while. I don't watch it lately, but you get the point. And then there's others. We find out that some of these, literally some of these killers go into these boardrooms or these dark rooms. People have different names for them. On the internet, where one person reinforces the next. I had a family member who told me, younger person, stay off the internet. I mean, if you're going to go to Amazon, do there, that's great. If you're going to listen to something, that's great. But stay off the internet as much as you can. And when you do a podcast, there's no staying off the internet. The internet is there. So the way you deal with this, and then they say you can't do that, is through freedom of association or disassociation. Now, what do I mean by that? We had a wonderful lady who called yesterday and said, can we do something about this? Can't the government do something about these people? No, the government can't. But we can. It's still a free country. We don't have to watch certain people or listen to certain people. And certain businesses don't have to platform some of these people. So it's like any other capitalist endeavor. It's like any other market. It's not about the First Amendment. The First Amendment applies to government interference and that sort of thing. We're not the government. They're not the government. And the platform's not the government. But they act like they have a right to do what they do. Like the Jimmy Kimmel acts like, I have a right to... No, you have no right to do anything. None. You don't have a right to an audience. You don't have a right to a network. You don't have a right to any of that. None of these people do. None of them. We'll be right back.
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35: Increasing clouds tonight, low of 63, showers, thunderstorms late tomorrow, high of 77.
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4: As you folks know, I've been advocating the arming of the Iranian people, you know, properly training them and so forth, but arming them for months, along the lines of what the CIA did during the Reagan administration, part of the Reagan doctrine. It was very effective. Very. And if you want to take out a regime, that's how you take out a regime. If you want to ensure that they won't go back to developing nuclear weapons and thousands of ballistic missiles, I don't have any other way to ensure it than to have victory. Containment isn't going to work, in my view. Just my view. And I stated repeatedly. I stated repeatedly on Fox and so forth and so on. And the president was asked about this by our friend Hugh Hewitt on yesterday's radio show. Cut four, go.
5: Look, if they had guns, which they don't have, if they had guns, you know, guns were sent and other people took those guns. If they had guns, they would fight back. I'm convinced of that. But, you know, you can't have an unarmed population against people with AK-47s and stand there, even if you have 250,000 people. So, you know, you started off by asking me, would I like to see them? And I'm very torn on it because they lost 42,000 people in the first 2 weeks. I don't really want to see that. They have guns, no. And okay. I think they're getting some guns. As soon as they have guns, they'll fight like as good as anybody there is.
4: They have to have guns, and I think they're getting some guns. I hope that's the case. But there's more. This morning, the president was asked about this in the Oval Office. Cut five, go.
6: You said recently that if Iranians were armed, they could take over their regime. Do you plan to arm them soon?
7: Well, I don't want to say that, but yeah, people say, why aren't they protesting? They want to protest, but they don't have any guns. So you could have 200,000 people protesting and have five or six sick people with guns. And when they start shooting them right between the eyes and you see a guy fall and another one fall and you have no guns, very few people would be able to stand there and do it. I mean, I understand. I tell them not to. Don't forget, they killed 42,000 people last month, 42,000 unarmed protesters and had no guns. So they had a 250,000 people crowd and they had snipers. They had like four or five snipers in buildings up high. And you're standing there and all of a sudden the guy on your left goes down. Then somebody, that's what happened with the women protest. They had 200,000 women protesting a year ago. And everyone thought that was the end of Iran. And then all of a sudden, a woman dropped dead with a bullet right there, always right there. And another woman dropped. And then the word started to spread. And then there was panic. And then they ran. And, you know, so I don't want that to happen. We don't need that, you know, we don't need it. But the only reason that they want to protest so badly, but they don't have weapons.
4: And he's diagnosed that absolutely correctly. Absolutely correctly. Cut six, go.
7: I called everybody in, Gary, and I said, you know what? We just broke every record. And now we're going to take a hit because we have to make a journey down to Iran to take the nuclear weapon. They would have had a

0: nuclear weapon in within 2 weeks. Remember, we sent that beautiful B-2 bomber in, and we blew up their nuclear potential. It was obliterated, for those that are not aware, and to a point where it would take them weeks to dig down, and we wouldn't let them dig down. We have our eyes on it all the time. But it was a very important thing.
1: Seven, go.
0: So what happens is that we have a situation where we have total control. As you know, the blockade's been amazing. It's like a piece of steel. Nobody's going to challenge the blockade. And I think it's working out very well. We're going to see. I can say this. Iran wants to make a deal. What I don't like about Iran is they'll talk to me with such great respect, and then they'll go on television and they'll say, we did not speak to the president. We did not. I just spoke to. We did not speak to the president. So they play games. But let me just tell you, they want to make a deal. And who wouldn't? When your military is totally gone, we could do anything we want to them. Who wouldn't?
1: And then finally, cut eight. Go.
0: Other presidents should have done this. 47 years they've been toying with these stupid people. In many cases, stupid people. This should have been done by Obama. He went the other way. He was giving them cash. He sent plane loads of Boeing 757, took the seats out, and put green cash, $1.7 billion in the plane. Every bank in Virginia, D.C., and Maryland was stripped of their cash. They took out all the cash from the banks. They put it into a plane, a Boeing 757 packed with cash, and they flew it to Iran, and they let these guys just, I don't know what the hell they did with it, but they took it and then gave them billions and billions of dollars and bribed them, basically, to be friends. And after giving them tens of billions of dollars, they screwed Obama, okay? That's not the way we play. No, we do it the old-fashioned way. And they should wave. They're very proud. Maybe you won't see a white flag, but essentially, that's already what they are. They should wave the white flag of surrender. In hockey, they say, uncle, right? When are they going to cry uncle? And they have another expression. If this were a fight, they would stop it. But, you know, we have to go out and we have to do it. And it's very sad to see.
1: Very smart man. Very, very smart man. Knows exactly what he's doing. And I think what he's doing is he's trying to decide the best way, depending on their reaction, depending on the military input and all the intelligence input and all the allies in the area, on how to finalize this. My own view is not secret. Put an end to the regime. Put an end to the regime. Now, one question that keeps getting asked almost at every press conference is pretty disgusting. Pretty disgusting. And you'll hear it from the likes of Piers Morgan and Megyn Kelly and Tucker and the usual reprobates who are cheering for the enemy. But not just them. Not just them. You'll hear it from the Bernie Sanders, the AOCs, the Talibs, the Chris Murphys, real lowlives. And so, of course, it comes up with Pete Hegseth, who's really, really done a fantastic job. Let's listen. Cut 12, go.
2: In recent weeks, both Israeli Prime Minister Benjamin Netanyahu and Israel's head of Mossad have stated their intent not to cease combat with the Iranians. Netanyahu put this on Twitter. Israel's head of Mossad said Israel's goals are not finished until the Iranian government collapses. And so they're referring to the government that President Trump has brokered a ceasefire with and is working on a lasting peace in the region with. And so that's, you know, something many Americans, especially American farmers, are hoping he does get to a lasting peace. And so if President Trump is successful in that and the Israelis are explicitly stating their intent to continue fighting at a later date, how can you ensure America doesn't get roped back into a war if that comes? And secondly, with Netanyahu comfortable tweeting...
1: Stop. Roped into a war. See what I mean? And then secondly, with Netanyahu... Go ahead. Comfortable.
2: Go ahead. And also, Netanyahu has continued bombing Lebanon despite President Trump explicitly telling him not to.
3: I would say your question is based on the false premise that somehow President Trump is being pulled in by Prime Minister Netanyahu to any of these actions. And that's where you're going. Just to be clear, President Trump has led at every step of this based on his view of American interest and America first. And we're grateful that Israelis have been very capable partners at many steps of this. And they may have some objectives at times that are slightly different than ours. But there's only one hand on the wheel ultimately directing this, whether it's Project Freedom or previously Operation Epic Fury, and it's President Trump. So we're grateful for their input, their insights, the existential nature of the threat they face from an Iranian bomb, the capabilities that they can bring to that, but ultimately the coordination will happen with the leadership of President Trump.
1: Now, they've said it again and again and again, and then it's the line that the president's come under pressure. You know, he can't make his own decisions. Don't listen to the warmongers and the war hawks. The warmongers are the enemy. The warmongers are the enemy. Don't listen to the isolationists. Don't listen to foreigners whose countries are a disaster. The warmongers are the enemy. And Donald Trump hasn't been pulled into anything. And yet this is the narrative, the New York Times, the Washington Post. You can hear the so-called journalists there. This is the narrative of the woke right, neo-fascist isolationists. This is the narrative of the Islamists and the Marxists. On the one hand, they attack Donald Trump for making the decision. Then on the other hand, they pretend he's not making the decision. These people do not have your interests, your best interests in mind, America. An enormous 100%, 92% of you back the president. And interestingly enough, I just saw a poll today, overwhelmingly Americans think we're winning this war. Now let me ask you a question. Do you think it would be good politics for the midterm election if we turn around and say, we won, we're out of here? What are the Arab states going to do that have taken us at our word? What are the people in Iran going to do? I know what the regime will do. They'll go right to the communist Chinese, right to the North Koreans, right to the Russians. They'll build 10,000 ballistic missiles. They'll build their nuclear warheads, or they'll wait Trump out to the next president. And I've heard the president say he wants to make sure that doesn't happen. I've heard him say it publicly. Crazy. I want to share two stories. It seems the mainstream so-called media have not connected. Story number one. So the U.S. Treasury owns their own 2025 financial report shows $6 trillion in assets and $47 trillion in liabilities. That's off by $41 trillion. $41 trillion of negative debt over assets. It's worse than that. It's 6.5 to 1. And it's actually worse than that because they take off the book. You would all go to prison over this. They take off the books the unfunded obligations. $300 trillion. Since 2021, gold prices in the U.S. have moved in near lockstep with the debt. Because people out there who understand and diversify, including institutions and so forth, they're scared to death of holding currency, paper effectively, so they diversify. 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And they can't print silver. 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
1: Two facts, one conclusion. Fact one, the U.S. Treasury recently reported the government has $6 trillion in assets and $47 trillion in liabilities, plus $88 trillion more in promises it cannot fund. So by definition, that's insolvency. And since 2021, gold prices have tracked U.S. debt almost perfectly. Fact two, in 2025, global gold demand crossed 5,000 tons for the first time in history. Investment demand jumped 84%. And mine production rose just 1%. 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

0: show moves fast, doesn't it? 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It goes to a fantastic cause. How much time do we have, Rich? Marco Rubio held a press conference today because, obviously, Caroline Leavitt is out. She just had a baby. On the War Powers Act, man, he hit it out of the park. Something, again, I've been talking to you about for a long time. Cut 11, go.
1: Look, guys, I love talking about this topic. He's about the War Powers Act.
2: Yeah.
1: Okay, I love it. I was hoping somebody would ask. All right, hold on. No, boy, you don't let me answer. I got to answer the question. Okay, and I love it. I'll tell you why I love it. Because even as a senator, I said something. The War Powers Act is unconstitutional, 100%. Now, this is not the position of me, not the position of the President of the United States now. This is the position of every single president that has occupied this position since the day that law passed. It's completely unconstitutional. Now, we comply with it in terms of, like, notification because we want to preserve good relations with Congress, right? And we do that. But even as a senator, I would say that the War Powers Act is 100% unconstitutional. And look, I know some of you, whatever you want to say, but this is not this president's position. That has been the position of every single presidential administration since the day that law passes. An infringement on the president's constitutional powers. We don't acknowledge the law as constitutional. Nonetheless, we comply with elements of it for purposes of maintaining, you know, good relations with Congress, and we want them to be involved, and we want them to be informed. I have gone on Capitol Hill, I don't know, four times this year for all senators and all House members and Intel Committee and Gang of Eight. We want them to be involved in this, but I want to be clear on the point of the War Powers Act. It's unconstitutional, and it, every president and every administration has taken that position.
0: He's damn good, isn't he, Rich? He is really good. Okay, the Power Hour is next, hour 3, and don't miss it. We'll be right back.

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8: Mission. I'm Lisa Lucera, Fox News. President Trump announcing on Truth Social a temporary stop in Project Freedom, the movement of ships through the Strait of Hormuz to see whether or not an agreement with Iran can be finalized and signed. This coming as Iran continues to fire rockets and drones at its neighbors, including Dubai.
9: At least one drone hit the port of Fujairah, home to a pipeline which ships oil over land from Abu Dhabi to the Gulf of Oman, bypassing the Strait of Hormuz entirely.
8: Fox's Lucas Tomlinson in Dubai. A grand jury has indicted the suspect in the shooting at the White House Correspondents' Dinner. Cole Allen has been charged with assaulting a federal officer with a deadly weapon, attempting to assassinate the President of the United States, transportation of a firearm and ammunition with intent to commit a felony, and discharge of a firearm during a crime of violence. An FAA worker accused of threatening to kill President Trump in an email.
10: The 35-year-old suspect in New Hampshire has been on the federal radar for several months. Court documents show Dean DeLachey was questioned at his Nashua home in February by Secret Service agents who said he told them he's depressed, owns three guns, and used his work computer for search topics including how to get a gun into a federal facility and previous assassination attempts. He was suspended from his job as an FAA contractor after being reported for asking the tech department to delete his search history. Then in April, federal prosecutors say he used his personal email account to send a message to the White House that he would kill the president. He's facing an interstate communication threat charge.
8: Fox's Lisa Brady. Some results starting to come in tonight's primary in Ohio, where Vivek Ramaswamy wins the Republican nomination for governor and will face former state health director Dr. Amy Acton. Former Senator Sherrod Brown wins Ohio's Democratic primary for U.S. Senate, and Senator John Husted has secured his nomination on the Republican side. 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
11: 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I'm Jason Athenson. Several top D.C. police officials could be fired, according to multiple reports in the Washington Post and Washington City Paper, amid investigations into manipulation of crime data.
12: Separate investigations both inside and outside the Metropolitan Police Department have been digging into ongoing allegations that crime data statistics were manipulated to make it appear that crime has dropped in D.C., often by reclassifying felonies as misdemeanors.
13: This does affect community perception or confidence in the police department's crime numbers.
12: Former Assistant MPD Chief Joshua Etterheimer tells 7 News any firings.
13: It definitely sends a message of accountability.
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11: Now, Interim Chief Jeffrey Carroll addressed the issue late today.
5: MPD cannot provide specific information on the findings of internal investigations or propose adverse actions against specific members. Our Internal Affairs Bureau has completed an investigation into crime reporting. This investigation was referred to us earlier this year from the United States Attorney's Office. Beyond that, I cannot get into any specifics of the investigation.
11: 13 members have been placed on administrative leave or were already on administrative leave. A state delegate in the Manassas area is stepping down at the end of the month.
14: Democratic delegate.